thankful for his blood, washing of us of our sin, adopting us into the family of God. God sure is good to us. Let's stand together all over the church house tonight. Shake hands with somebody. Smile at them real big. Welcome them to church tonight.

Bountiful supply. Page 57 in your hymnal. Let's sing a great song about the cross here tonight. Years I spent in vanity and pride at Calvary. Amen. Number 57, while you find your seat there, or you can keep fellowshiping, whichever you'd like to do, but sing with us, all right?

0: Announcements about like the pricing and things, and just kind of our plan about that as well. So don't miss this meeting right after church in the team room about Youth Congress, please.
1: All right, welcome to church on Wednesday night. It's a good Wednesday night crowd, the first, second week of summer, and here we are in church on Wednesday. Hope you had a great day today, and I'm praying God will speak to our hearts tonight. There are a lot of announcements here in your bulletin, so please make sure that you read through the bulletin. That way you stay up on all of the things that are going on around here. And don't forget about tomorrow night. We have soul winning at 6 p.m., and then 7 p.m. on Friday is the RU ministry. If you'd like to attend, you're welcome to. And then Saturday, all the things going on there, prayer, faithfulness, rally, then prayer meeting Saturday night as well, 8 p.m. We gather right here and spend time praying together. So if you can be a part of that, I want to encourage you to do that. On Sunday, it is homecoming Sunday, anniversary Sunday, 77th homecoming. And don't forget, the evening service begins earlier, 5 p.m., just on that Sunday night. And that is so we can get out and then have our fellowship after. There's instructions here on number two for you that says the church is going to provide the meat, but we want everyone who can to bring a side dish and or a dessert. You can bring both if you'd like, or one or the other. We'll have the doors open for you at 4 p.m. all right, on Sunday afternoon. And if you'd like to drop your food off 4 p.m., there'll be people there waiting as you drive under the portico out in front of the fellowship hall, and they'll help you bring your food into where it goes and keep it warm, and everything will be great after the service. If you know somebody who used to come and maybe they don't have a church, or maybe, you know, they don't go normally on Sunday night, whatever, invite them to be with us for homecoming. And Lord willing, I'm going to have my family here on Sunday morning at least, but maybe for the whole day, so I'm excited about that. Number three is camp. It's amazing how camp is already upon us now. The camp is looking great. A lot of work has gone in this week with staff training. Brother Brian's been doing that. The camp's been prepared. But I have an announcement. If you have a junior, we only have about 8 to 10 slots left, and then that week is full. And there are several of our own juniors that have not signed up. A lot of these are from other churches. So if you want your young person to go to junior week, you need to get them signed up really as quickly as possible. I asked Brother Brian down in Master Clubs to really push that with the parents and the kids there as well. And so if you want your young person to go, make sure you get them signed up. And then the same with teen week. If you want your teen to go, see Brother Joe or get them signed up. And we want to get them before all the slots are filled. Number four is for anybody college and career age that's just out of high school, maybe up to 24, 25 years old, whatever. But if you'd like to go on this, this is June the 27th. It's a kayaking trip, and you can see Brother Nathan and Miss Rose about that. It's $35 for the kayak rental, and then take some lunch money and some shopping money as well. And there'll be a meeting this Sunday night. Doesn't say where. Where do you want to meet? All right, in the teen room right after the service on Sunday night. So right before you go down there to eat, that's going to be rough. Anyway, so before you go down there to eat, you go meet them about that kayaking trip and get signed up for that as well. Turn to the back, if you would, with me, and let's look here. See the birthdays there. We got D.D. Collier, Lainey Miller, Susan Watson, Rebecca Eaton, Joy Bass, and Letty Miller, all having birthdays coming up. Anybody else have a birthday coming this coming week before next Wednesday? Anybody have a birthday? I didn't name your name. Really, up there in the balcony, you have a birthday. All right, happy birthday to you and everybody else that I mentioned as well. And then several anniversaries. The Pantaleos have an anniversary. John and Kathy Correll have an anniversary. Brother John, did you know that? Back there, he's talking to her right now. And he's talking. They're getting started early. I'm talking about you two while you're talking. All right, good. We got Gene and Linda Hassel. Remember Brother Gene and Miss Linda in prayer as well. And they've not been with us here lately, dealing with different medical things, but please remember them. Pray for Vacation Bible School. Vacation Bible School will be in August. We've already got the theme and things prepared for that. Brother Lenny's been working on it. He'll give you more information here in the coming weeks. But pray for Bible School, that we'll have a great week together, and that many young people hear the gospel and be saved. The cancer list down there at the bottom, the prayer list as well. Here's some names for the prayer list that maybe aren't on yours. Keith Ball. You could write that name down. Keith Ball. Remember him. Also remember, oh, here's my name, Ray Smith. Ray Smith's brother, Bill, passed away. Please remember remember that family. Remember Mildred Overby as well. And then Sue Danner. Write down the name Sue Danner, if you would. I talked to Brother Steve Kirby. He's back there. I was going to say, I texted, how you feeling? Okay. Pray for Brother Steve recovering from his shoulder surgery. Brother James Smith is at home tonight recovering from a kidney stone procedure. Remember that as well. Let's see, the Crosbys aren't here. Remember Mrs. Crosby, she's recovering from her shoulder and knee on the same side at the same time.

time. So that's a big recovery there. I did hear from Brother Crosby yesterday. We saw a soul saved through reaching the triad yesterday. So that's a blessing. And God's been good to us this week. Ushers, if you'll come, we're going to take up the offering tonight. Thank you for being faithful in your tithes and in your offerings. And God's been blessing and meeting the need again this past week. Another good offering up from a year ago. I was talking to our staff men and sent them a picture of last year, the same Sunday. Last year on the same Sunday, our attendance was 1,085. This year, you see, there are 1,295. So God gave us about a 200 person increase since last year. And so to God be the glory for that. We saw people saved. We have one baptism tonight. Brother Evan, would you want to prepare for that tonight afterward? One to be baptized tonight. So that's a blessing. So God's really good to us. If you're visiting with us, thank you for being in our service tonight. I'll preach tomorrow night in Thomasville. If anybody wants to go to Hilltop Baptist Church, it's an outdoor meeting under Tabernacle. And so if you want to be a part of that, it's at 7 o'clock tomorrow night, about 30 minutes away down in Thomasville. And if y'all come, behave, all right? Behave yourself down there. Last year when I was down there, a snake went crawling across the top of the thing. And so we handled that, drank poison, spoke in tongues. It was a great meeting. You want to come be a part. You don't want to miss what the Lord will do, all right? And that's a joke, okay? If you're thinking, I'm going to come, don't, it's a joke. Let's pray. Lord, I pray that you bless the offering tonight. Thank you for loving us. And Lord, thank you for our church. And Lord, these are just great days. Lord, so many people saved, and then the baptism tonight, and then a great Sunday. And I pray tonight that you'd help us. Lord, I pray that you'd bind the devil and keep him far from this place. Lord, I pray that you'd protect us and keep your hand upon us. Lord, I pray that you would be pleased with the offering, the special, and then the Bible study tonight, that it would all glorify you in Jesus' name. Amen.

right, back to Ephesians chapter 6, please, one more time. Ephesians chapter 6, and we're going to continue on into this chapter, looking at verse number 18 and 19 tonight. And I'll share with you what I believe is also a piece of this puzzle, if we're talking about that, of spiritual warfare. I believe this should be included in this. Some people would stop after verse 17 and say, well, the armor is complete. But I believe we find another one of our offensive and really most powerful weapons in verse number 18. And so I want to look at it and consider it tonight. Now, while I'm preaching, I'm going to try to keep my shoes on. I might take my shoes off. Is that all right? Does that bother you? I know you ladies do it. Could I do that? I got an old man injury on Sunday night, and this is the first time I've been able to really wear a pair of dress shoes without crying. I got up. How many of you ever stubbed your toe before? I'd rather break my neck. I have a purple toe on my left foot, my little toe on that foot. And I'm telling you what, I've really, it doesn't bother you? Well, if you say so, then I'm going to do it here in a minute. But it's holy ground anyway. You're supposed to not wear your shoes. But I got up in the middle of the night. And I couldn't sleep, so I thought I'm just going to walk around a little bit. And I did walk a little bit, not very far at all. And I got down to the end of the bed, and I don't know how this thing happens, but the bed had to move. I don't know how this happened, because it's always in the same place, and I've never done that before. And I was walking around this way, and it's crack, and, you know, and I went, oh, God is good. That's exactly what I said. Praise the Lord, you know, quoted a few Bible verses and things, and or at least some words that are in the Bible, different places. But anyway, Desiree said, what happened? I said, I think I broke my toe. She said, that's great. Could you be quiet? And I was like, eh. So anyway, pray for me. All right, here we go. Ephesians chapter number 6 and verse 18. I honestly, doing that hurts worse than anything else I've ever done in my life. And I've broken like 13 bones. I would rather do something other than that. And I don't know if it's broken or not, but I'm sure acting like it is, all right? I'm not gonna get it checked out because then I can get more sympathy. I pray for me, I broke my toe. All right, Ephesians chapter 6, verse 17, just for context, says, and take the helmet of salvation and the sword of the Spirit, which is the word of God. But it doesn't stop there, because you see that punctuation, it continues on, praying always with all prayer and supplication in the Spirit, and watching thereunto with all perseverance and supplication for all saints, and for me, that utterance may be given unto me. I like that, by the way. He is chained to a soldier in a prison, and he's not saying, pray that I'll be free. But he's saying, it looks like God might give me a chance to speak to the head honcho around here. And I want you to pray for me that I'll have boldness and an open door and have the right words to say. He's not looking for an escape. He's looking for power to evangelize and be faithful to the gospel. He said that I may open my mouth boldly to make known the mystery of the gospel. In verse 18, we find a piece of weaponry for the Christian. Paul is in a prison cell chained to a Roman soldier, and all of us know what a Roman soldier looks like because we've seen it depicted in a movie, on television, in a drawing, and then this description. So Paul is looking at a soldier, and he's writing and saying, that man over there, that soldier that I'm looking at, has on armor. And I see that he's got his loins girt. Well, the Christian needs to have his girt as well. With what? With truth. I'm looking at that soldier over there, and he's got on armor, and I see that that soldier has on a breastplate. Well, the Christian has a breastplate. What is it? It's righteousness. He's looking at that soldier, and he says, I see that soldier, and he's got shoes on his feet that are fit for warfare. Well, the Christian needs to have the right shoes on as well, and our feet are shod with the preparation of the gospel of peace. He's looking at a soldier, and he sees the soldier, and he said, that soldier has a shield. Well, we have a shield too. What's our shield? Our shield is faith. He's looking at a soldier, and he says, that soldier has on a helmet. Well, the Christian needs to have on a helmet for warfare too. What's our helmet? It's the helmet of our salvation. And then he said, I see he has a sword. Well, we need a sword.
We can't just be on defense. Sometimes we got to get on offense. We got to kill the enemy. How do we do that? With a sword. We have a sword too. What is it? It is the sword of the Spirit, which is the Word of God. But now the parallelism stops because the Christian soldier has a weapon that no other soldier has. We have a weapon at our disposal that the carnal soldier, the worldly soldier, the earthly soldier does not possess. And it is the power or the weapon of prayer. William Cowper wrote many great hymns, but one hymn that he wrote is an exhortation to prayer. And the hymn says, what various hindrances we meet in coming to a mercy seat. Yet who that knows the worth of prayer but wishes to be often there? Prayer makes the darkened cloud withdraw. Prayer climbs the ladder Jacob saw. Gives exercise to faith and love, brings every blessing from above. Restraining prayer, we cease to fight. Prayer makes the Christian's armor bright. And Satan trembles when he sees the weakest saint upon his knees. While Moses stood with arms spread wide, success was found on Israel's side. But when through weariness they failed, that moment Amalek prevailed. Have you no words? Oh, think again. Words flow apace when you complain and fill your fellow creature's ear with the sad tale of all your care. Were half the breath thus vainly spent to heaven in supplication sent, your cheerful song would oftener be, hear what the Lord has done for me. I read a quote. It said, in the discovery of the wickedness and hatred of the supernatural powers of evil against him, the believer learns he is not fighting against the intelligence of one supernatural being, but against principalities and powers with vast resources at their command. And that if he stands victorious against their wiles, he has conquered not only one evil spirit, but all of hell. You understand tonight that we don't war against a weak enemy. We don't even battle against a singular enemy. But tonight we battle against countless sources of spiritual wickedness with countless wiles by which they can attack the child of God. Our warfare is a serious conflict. It's a constant conflict. And it's a conflict that exists on a very personal and individual level. We often talk about the unrighteousness that works in our society and the wickedness that we see in our culture. But the reality of it is, more of that is after you in a personal way every day than we can even imagine is at work in our society and even in our culture. And that is because the devil hates the Christian more than he hates the culture. Because you can see in Pride Month that the culture is largely driven by the devil. But tonight the devil hates you. And the devil hates our church. And the devil wants every Christian to have more than a hard time. He wants to shipwreck, devour, and destroy your life. So as we come to the closing of Paul's military discourse, we come with a portion of the Bible that ought to give us a very sober mind and a clear understanding that the Christian life is a battle, not just for some of us, but for all of us. And we have been commissioned in this war and charged to be a good soldier and to fight the good fight. Paul has given us several pieces of defensive armor. And he's told us to put on that armor and then to take a stand. And he doesn't want us to be like a feather that's blown about by the breeze. We're not like a dandelion bending when the wind blows. We're not like a flag that flips and flops every time another gust comes by its way. But we're to position ourselves, not to maneuver, not to manipulate, not to assimilate, and not to retreat, but to be steadfast and unmovable and to abound for the glory of God. When I read about our armor, there's one thing you don't find in our gear locker. It's a white flag. There's no white flag found in the Christian armor because we are not called to run. We are called to stand and to advance and to go forward for God. We're conquerors. We are victors. We are greater because of He that lives within us than any enemy that can come from without. And now as we come down to verse 17, we find a piece of offensive weaponry, the sword of the Spirit.
Thank God for the Bible. We talked about that last Wednesday night. Aren't you glad you have a Bible? I'm glad we have a perfect Bible, a preserved Bible, a powerful Bible, a Bible that's without flaw, without error, a Bible that's impeccable, indestructible, it's inspired, and thank God it's forever settled in heaven. We have a Bible, the King James Bible for the English-speaking people. We have the preserved Word of God. We believe that. But he doesn't stop there. Then you come to verse 18, and we find another piece of weaponry. It's the weapon of prayer. One preacher from the past, Martin Luther, said, if I should neglect prayer but a single day, I should lose a great deal of the fire of my faith. And that is so true, that prayer fuels and feeds our faith in God. Now, you mention that to a non-believer. Here's your weapon, prayer. They think, not much to it. You talk to a backslidden Christian who never makes time to pray, and they probably feel the same way. They're probably thinking, I wish we had a little bit more firepower when it comes to our conflict. But you go talk to the Christian that has tried God in prayer, proven God true in prayer, seen God answer prayer, and they would say that prayer gives them enough confidence, more than 100 bombers, more than 1,000 missiles, more than any gun to hold in your hand. There is nothing as powerful as prayer. That's why we sing the song, prayer's just as big as God is. Prayer's just as strong as God is strong. Prayer can reach as far as God can reach. So don't ever give up. Just pray. The song we sing, stand up for Jesus. It says, stand in his strength alone. The arm of flesh will fail you. You dare not trust your own. Put on the gospel armor and watching unto prayer where duty calls or danger. Be never wanting there. So how do you stand up? Stand up for Jesus on your knees in prayer, seeking the face of God and having his power through prayer. In verse 18, it says this, the verbiage praying always with all prayer and supplication. Watch this, in the Spirit. He's emphasizing our need for a constant communal relationship with God. It is intentional, it is focused, it is persistent, and it's all undergirded with faith. We pray all the time, all types of prayer, in the power of the Holy Spirit, according to the will of God, a constant contact with the throne of grace. Have you ever heard of the Lost Battalion in World War I? The 77th Division, about 554 men that were pressing through the German front in the wilderness of France, and they found a gap, which they did not know was a gap, but a gap in the German front, and they thought they were pressing through. But what they really did was they got themselves behind enemy lines. And what happened is then they were engulfed on all sides by the enemy, front, back, side to side, and even behind. And the problem was they lost communication with their command center. In fact, our command did not even know where this group of soldiers were. And they got fighting on all sides, not just from the enemy, but even friendly fire. They were attacked with machine guns, and you can still see where they're entrenched on the hillsides. Flamethrowers. We bombarded our own people by accident, and many of those men died. I think 197 of those people, those men died there, that Lost Battalion. 150 of them were missing or taken prisoner, and only 194 were rescued. The only way they were rescued, they had one last courier pigeon, and they took a note and tied it to the leg of that pigeon to go back to headquarters to give the coordinates. And that pigeon was shot. It had a leg dangling. One of its wings would barely flap, shot in the chest by the enemy, and yet it flew 25 miles in 25 minutes and delivered the message to headquarters to rescue that Lost Battalion. Here is what happened. They got in a mess when they cut off communication with headquarters. But once they got that message through, once they got that communication hooked back up, hey, help was on the way. And let
me say tonight, Christian, you and I will get in a mess when we cut off communication with heaven, when we don't have the line tied tight to the throne of grace. We're going to get in trouble. But hallelujah, tonight we can open the line back up. We can talk to Jesus anytime. We can go to the throne in faith and know that we can find grace to help in our time of need. And you see, God can come in and rescue when we get the communication opened back up. We can't afford to not be in touch with heaven. There's several things to note about prayer in the text. All prayer and supplication, that's a variety. Sometimes you're giving God thanks. Sometimes you're asking him for things for you. Sometimes you're praying for others. You know, prayer is predominantly for others when you read about prayer in the Bible. But he says any kind of prayer is the right kind of prayer. Just pray. Then he says praying with all prayer and supplication. And then he says this, always. Praying always. When's the right time to pray? Anytime. What's that? Oh, I can talk to Jesus anytime. I'm glad I can. You can call him anytime. He works 24/7. All the time you can call the Lord. He said, I want you to pray all kinds of prayer, and I want you to pray all kinds of time. Not only that, he says, praying always with all prayer and supplication. And then he says, in the Spirit. What does that mean? Pray in accordance to the will of God. We want to be filled with the Holy Spirit as we pray and led by the Holy Spirit when we pray. When God, the Holy Ghost, lays somebody on your heart, pray. When he lays something upon your heart, pray. When he opens up a need to your eyes, then pray. It's never the wrong time, and there's never the wrong way to pray if you pray in the Spirit. Praying always with all prayer and supplication in the Spirit. And then it says, and watching thereunto. Watching. What does that mean? That's waiting. That's being slow and not running ahead of answered prayer. Don't pray about it and then go do something before God says do something. Well, I prayed about it. That's what Christians say about everything. That's like our excuse to go do something dumb. Well, I prayed about it. Well, I prayed about that. Are you sure you really prayed about that? Or do you just tell God what you're going to go do? You do that a lot with like young people that want to date. It's never God's will for you to date a lost person. That's easy. But I prayed about it. Well, no, you didn't. Sorry, you just didn't pray about it. Right? Like laying out, I talked to somebody, this is a long time ago, but they're like, I'm on a spiritual journey right now, so until I get this figured out, I'm just not going to be able to come back to church until I get it all figured out. I prayed about it. It's like praying about killing somebody. God said, yeah, they got it coming to them. You know what I mean? Just do it. No, just wait is what I'm saying. Just wait on God in prayer. You know, God always answers on time, not on your schedule, but always on time. So he says, watch unto prayer.

I prayed about it. It's like that's like praying about killing somebody. God said, yeah, they got it coming to them. You know what I mean? Just do it. No, just wait is what I'm saying. Just wait on God in prayer. You know, God always answers on time, not on your schedule, but always on time. So he says, watch unto prayer. Ask of him. God loves you and God cares for you and God wants to meet your need. So don't quit knocking. God wants to give you what you desire. But we're called to pray. What is prayer? Prayer is not a formulated utterance with designated posture and assigned times like the Muslims. Prayer, there is no such thing as a Muslim call to prayer. It's a Muslim call to idolatry. It's not prayer. Prayer is not a state of nirvana or mindless serenity like the Buddhist strives for. Prayer is not contorting yourself into an upright box and whispering your sins through a screen to another sinner in a dress on the other side, like the Catholics pray. Bible prayer is not ritualistic repetition. It is not clerical chanting. It doesn't demand me to bow to the east or rub a row of beads or burn a stick of incense by the side of the road. What Paul is saying in this verse is really communicating with God by the Spirit through the Lord Jesus Christ that has given me access to the Father. Oh my, I can pray in the Spirit in Jesus' name and have confidence because of the blood he shed for me that is on the mercy seat, that my prayer is not just entertained, it is an interest to the God of heaven, and he will hear and answer my prayer. It means my heart is in tune with God. It means my mind is stayed on Christ. That is the atmosphere that I live in, continual, constant, consistent, intentional communion with God. Prayer is like the chain that binds me to God's throne. It's like the cry of my faith. It's the speech of my devotion, the dialect of my fellowship. The Christian is called to put on the whole armor of God, but I'm also called to pick up the sword of the Spirit and then pick up the weapon of prayer. Here's why. Prayer makes things happen. How many of you ever had a prayer answered? Well, then I'm wasting my time. Let's just go home. We already know it works. All of us. But how often? Ere you left your room this morning, did you think to pray? We all say prayer works, but how often do we get to work at praying? The disciples walked with Jesus, and you know this, observed all the miracles, heard all the messages, saw his mighty power, and yet here's what they wanted. Teach us how to prevail in prayer like you do. Prayer is a privilege. It's powerful. James 5:16 said, the effectual fervent prayer of a righteous man availeth much. You know, I always say this, not every Christian can preach or sing or play an instrument, but every saved person has the same standing when it comes to prayer. When you pray, it's more than just speaking words up into the sky. It's not just uttered out into space. It's not just spoken to the wind. It's amazing. One of these days, you and I will literally be in heaven, have a glorified body. I mean, you'll be there. In God's mind, you are there. But wait a minute, when I pray, just as real as my glorified body, just as real as absent from the body, present with the Lord, right now, if I stopped and I prayed sincerely in the Spirit right now, my voice is just as literally in heaven now as one day I'll be in heaven with God in person. I got a loved one. I got a loved one in the hospital. Well, good. Why don't we just take a trip to heaven in prayer real quick and get God in on this thing? But I got a prodigal son. He's out of God's will. Well, why don't you take a trip up to God's house real quick and get him in on that? I got a lost sinner on my heart. I want to see him saved. Well, then how about you call time out? Take a quick trip to heaven on the road of prayer and get God in on this thing. Don't you see that we can touch eternity in time when we get on our knees and pray? Ouch, my foot. Hebrews 4, God wasn't in that. Verse 14 through 16 says, seeing then that we have a great high priest that has passed into the heavens, Jesus, the Son of God, let us hold fast our profession, for we have not an high priest which cannot be touched with the feeling of our infirmities, but was in all points tempted like as we are, yet without sin. Let us therefore come boldly unto the throne of grace, that we may obtain mercy and find grace to help in time of need. When I pray, I say, God, would you interfere into my life? God, I'm inviting you into my

0: need, God. I'm asking you into my desire, God. I'm begging you into my hope, God. I want you in my decision, God. Would you move in my service, God? I need you. That's what prayer is. 1 John 5:14, and this is the confidence that we have in him, that if we ask anything according to his will, he heareth us. You can pray in any position. In Mark 11:25, there's prayer made standing. In 1 Kings 8:54, there's prayer made kneeling. In Mark 14:35, they fell on the ground. It doesn't matter the position, it just matters that we do it. Billy Sunday would walk as he prayed. He'd just walk around and he'd talk to God while he's walking. You do that today, somebody's gonna check you into a house or something, a home, but anyway, he just walked down the road and talked to God. He said, well, Brother Cooper, I like to sit in my favorite chair and pray. Well, that's awesome. Do it then. I like to get in my closet and pray. Well, then do that. I like to go outside and sit on the porch and swing and look at the sun and then talk to God. Well, then do that. It doesn't matter if you stand or kneel or sit or lay. It's just up to whatever God tells you. But you just need to pray. It can be made at any position. It can be made in any place. 1 Timothy 2:8, I will therefore that men pray everywhere, lifting up holy hands without wrath and doubting. You don't have to come to church to pray. We call this an altar, but you know what this really is? Steps. You're like, wow, I'm glad I came to church tonight. These are steps. The church doesn't need an altar. That was Old Testament. Jesus is our altar. Thank God for that. But it's good to come here and pray. But you don't have to. A lot of people do this. Some of y'all pray in your seat. That's okay too, unless you're doing that because you're too embarrassed to come forward. That's a whole other problem. Some people pray, or I hope everybody does, prays at home. That's good. Some people pray when they're driving. They're the ones who run off the road into the ditch because their eyes are shut. Sometimes people call them drunk bumps. We call them prayer bumps or whatever. I pray when I hunt. Lord, let a big old deer come through. I want to kill something right now. I don't care where you pray. You just need to do it. Can be made at any point of the day, any position, any point of the day. It says praying always with all prayer and supplication in the Spirit. Some say, well, you got to pray. Yeah, I met God in the morning when the day was at it. I hope you do. But you can pray every morning, noon, and night. I heard about a man one day who wasted not his time away, but he prayed to God every morning, noon, and night. Daniel, you know, prayed all the time. It don't matter when you pray. Just put it on the schedule. Pray, pray, pray, pray, pray, pray, pray, pray. The best time to pray is when somebody, or whenever God puts somebody on your heart or something on your mind. I had an old preacher, he's in heaven now, Bill Wingard, pastor of Calvary Baptist Church in New Bern, North Carolina. He's a great friend of mine. But he and I were talking, walking down the road one time, and I just got done preaching revival for him. And he said, Brother Justin, that's always what he always called me, Brother Justin. He said, Brother Justin, I promise, every time God brings you to my mind, I'm going to pray for you. I thought that's a great statement. Anytime God brings something or somebody or some need to your mind, he wants you to talk to him about it. John Wesley said he spent 2 hours every morning in prayer. And he said, I've got too much to do not to spend that time in prayer. Jesus says, pray. And then he gives us this admonition, ask and it shall be given you. Seek and ye shall find. Knock, and it shall be opened unto you. For everyone that asketh receiveth, and he that seeketh findeth, and to him that knocketh it shall be opened. God's people have never had the majority or the physical might, but we've always had the power. Call unto me, and I'll answer thee, and show thee great and mighty things which thou knowest not. One man said this, men, I don't have the name of the individual, I don't know who it was, says, men may spurn our appeals, reject our message, oppose our arguments, despise our persons, but they're helpless against our prayers. The reason I'm standing here tonight is because God answers prayer. Back to 2015 was when my prayer started. Almost 10 years before the prayer was answered. When I was still in Kentucky with Brother Fugit, talking with Brother Bobby on the phone in 2015 about God leading me to pastor and different things. There's a big story involved in that. And then when we came here, I was supposed to preach in Louisiana on Monday night at the Sword Conference like 3 years ago, and the tornado or something happened, so I couldn't go. I don't remember what happened, but we sat right back right here on that side. It's the first time I'd been to the Sword Conference in a long time because I lived out in California, and since I went over there, Brother Treebers, they didn't like me anymore. So anyway, so I was sitting back there, and we weren't even supposed to be here that night, you know. And I don't know who it was. Wayne Hester's one of them, I think. Somebody came to you, or somebody you told me, and I wasn't even looking for it. They said, "That's going to be your next pastor right there," or something like that. A couple weeks later, me and you talked on the phone. I was in Lumberton, Maxton, North Carolina, preaching to all the Indians over there. And then we came here in August, I think. It's amazing. The day I left California was 1 year to the exact day. I was walking out of Brother Treber's office, and here's what he said. He said, "I don't really know what's going on," because, you know, he loves this church and everything. He said, "I don't really know what's going on over there." He said, "But I'm praying that Gospel Light will open up for you." I said, "I'm not even looking at that right now." I said, "I'm just whatever God wants." 1 year later, on the same day in August, was the day I preached here as a candidate the first time. That's one thing. I got a little boy who's 9 years old. That's an answer to prayer. I got a Ford truck. That's an answer to prayer. God's given me enough adrenaline for me not to cry with my toe during this sermon. That's an answer to prayer. I remember last fall we had a need, $17,000 in the church that y'all didn't know about. And I went hunting that morning. And I'm out in the middle of the woods at 4 a.m., back there behind Joe's house, trying to shoot a deer illegally. Anyway, not really. But I was out there that early, 4 a.m., and I'm sitting out there. It's not getting daylight till I don't know when it's going to get daylight. And everything out there looks like it's a UFO or a monster or a Democrat. I'm scared to death, you know, just out there in the woods. Like, what is going on? Nothing. No deer, nothing. And I'm thinking, why am I out here in the woods at this time? And I sat out there till just about a little past 8 o'clock, and Miss Joyce texted me and said, "You're never going to believe this, but somebody just gave us a check for," and it wasn't because they knew the need. I think they'd just been withholding tithes. But anyway, they said, "Hey, somebody just gave us a check for $17,000. I thought, well, I guess I'll go home now. Deer aren't going to come out. Hey, God answered that prayer. I thought, what in the world? Now, how many of you had an answer? Raise your hand. Has God ever answered one of your prayers? If you have, raise your hand. I just want to see. Look at that. All right, now look around. Look. Everybody in here has one of those. Isn't that amazing? Now, that's our weapon in this war. It's not to run to the Facebook or go to the gossip crowd or sit there and get depressed and talk to yourself. You have power in prayer tonight. Pray specifically, not shotgun prayers, but hone in on something. Ask, get you a prayer list, get you a prayer journal or something. Write this thing down and say, "I want this, God." And watch God either say yes, no, or wait on it. But God will answer your prayer. Pray in faith. What do I mean by that? Believe God can give you the answer when you go to praying about it. Amen. Some of you prayed for a long time for children, and now you got them. I'm not going to go any further with that. Whether or not you still want them, that's between you and God. Some of y'all prayed to get married, and now you're married. Some of y'all still praying for that, and you need to talk to the rest of us and we'll say, just enjoy yourself, you know. Some of you have had cancer, and then God touched you. See that testimony? Even today, Brother James Smith's at home recovering from his kidney procedure. Thought he had multiple kidney stones in there, and they got in there, and he didn't have a kidney stone in there. You say, "Well, what happened? They got it wrong?" No, we prayed he wouldn't have one in there. Had a lady in our Sunday school class, thought her daddy had lung cancer 3 months ago, and she said, "It looks bad. So-and-so in our family has cancer, and he smoked a lot and stuff like that." I said, "Let's just pray he doesn't have cancer." And I'm not that powerful in prayer. I'm not trying to say that. I just know God will answer prayer if you really pray, believing. And we pray. And you know what happened? He went back. There's no cancer in his lungs after all. Now, wait a minute. If God hadn't done that, he still would have been God, and it still would have been an answer to prayer. God would have just said, no, I gave him this for a reason. Don't ever give up. Just pray. You say, I've been praying for my lost loved one for a long. Well, keep praying. Well, I've been praying for this job. Well, keep praying. Well, I've been praying for, I don't know what it is. Don't give up on it. Is it too hard for God? No. So let's just pray like it's not. Pray specifically. Pray in faith. And then pray like this. God, I just want you to get the glory. Where's I don't see Brother David Merle is not in here. I don't think maybe his brother Frank's in here, though. We do that all the time. We've done this lately a lot in my office after the last few services. Two or three times the last couple months, anointed people with oil and prayed over them. And we always tell them the oil doesn't do anything. Right? It's just symbolic, but it's faith in the Bible in James where it says, you know, to anoint with oil and pray. But here's what we always do. And God, if you answer this prayer and heal them, we'll give you all the glory for it. And maybe if we started praying prayers like that, not for us, but for God. God, if you saved my family member, boy, I'd worship you. I'd testify. I'd tell the world that you save sinners. Maybe we get some prayers answered. All right. I'm going to pray. If you'd like to come pray tonight, you might as well. We just heard a message on prayer. Prayer will do a lot for you, more than anything else in this world. Have you talked to the Lord today? I mean, really prayed. Not rushed through it. Just talk to God a little while. What's your need tonight that you'd like to see God meet it? Well, have you asked him to? You have not because you ask not. There's so many Bible verses on prayer that we could pull out. Lord, teach us to pray. Pray without ceasing. Let's pray. Lord, I pray that you'd help our church tonight. You know the need of every family and every individual. You know the need of our church family. Lord, I pray that you'd help us to be spirit-filled, to walk with you, to love you. I pray that you'd bolster our faith in prayer. Lord, there's so many on the cancer list, on the prayer list, our missionaries, the needs of the ministry, the buses, the finances, the school, the Spanish ministries, the master clubs, the camp. There's a lot going on. All of it's vanity and empty and hopeless without prayer. We need your power. I pray for the unspoken requests in this room tonight, God, that you'd answer some of those and allow people to have opportunity to give you glory for it. I pray that you'd bind the devil, keep him away from this church. Lord, you're doing so many great and mighty things. I pray that we'd rely on you in Jesus' name. Amen. Stand to your feet with me if you'd like. The altars are open. If you want to come forward and pray tonight, spend some time. Maybe you want to come say thank you to God for some of those hands that you raised.
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Amen. One of these days, praise God, we're going to say goodbye, world goodbye. What a day that's going to be. I tell you, we live, our country, the world, is in an absolute mess. And I'm going to be honest with you, if I didn't know the Lord Jesus Christ, I would be extremely nervous right now. I would. I'd be on pins and needles and taking things. Amen. But I'm telling you, I'm not throwing against medicine this morning, all right. But I'm just telling you, because sometimes we need medicine, and all God's people said, amen. We need God allow the doctors to do that. But I'm going to tell you right now, I'd be in a mess if I didn't think and know, based on the Word of God, that Jesus Christ is returning before one day, before 1 minute. You say, Pastor, I believe we're in a tribulation. Let me help you with that. We're not. It's going to be a lot worse than this, but we're not there. Revelation 4:1, I saw a door open. That's our door. That's the one we're going up on, all right? And I tell you, if you don't know the Lord Jesus Christ, I'd get it settled, because it doesn't look good for this dismal world we're living in. I can tell you that. And I'm glad I don't have to spend one day of the tribulation here. Jesus said he's not appointed us under wrath. He's going to take us out of here, and we're going to be with the Lord. So shall we ever be with the Lord. Amen. Praise the Lord. Come on now.

0: wonderful church. 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Pray for the choir as they sing.
1: How many times, you can be seated. How many in here have never sung that song before? Did you raise it? You've never sung that song. Man, can you hold them up? Really, seriously. It's not about, I really want to know. Oh, my goodness. Not only have you never sang it, but you're pretty much, you've never heard it before. Wow. That's why we sing it. Amen. He still haven't sung it. He's been playing the trumpet. Well, God bless you. Lay the trumpet down. No, I'm just kidding. Well, that's a good song. Well, that'll get your blood pumping. Amen. Sing four verses of that, and that'll get you going. And, well, that's what I grew up on, and I do want to know more. Amen. Amen. About Amen. Him. That's a good song. That's who we are here. Amen. That is, that song, that old church hymnal song, that's kind of who Amen. We are. Now, we're not Church of God. I know that's what, Pastor, do you know where that hymnal come from? Yes, I know where the hymnal came from, all right? But I'm thankful. I'm thankful for that kind of music. Thank you, Dave, for that. That was good. Y'all did good not to know that. You just faked that, didn't you? And I wouldn't have ever known. Praise the Lord. Let's pray for the choir as they sing this morning.

instrumentalists for that beautiful offertory. I appreciate that. Farther along, things will be made clear. And you know what? Some things we won't even care about when we get there. You know what? I don't know how much we'll know from this earth. I believe we'll know each other in some way. I do believe that. As far as how much we know and what I think a lot of the questions you think you have now, you won't have when you see Jesus Christ. I just somehow know that when you see him, you ever seen something just take your breath away? Well, multiply that times 10,000. And you ever met somebody that you had a question? Like, when I get here, when I meet them, when I go here, I'm going to do this. And you go and you meet them, you do whatever you was going to do, and when you get in the car on the way back home, you think, I forgot all about asking them that. That's what it's going to be like. You're going to be so taken away with him. Nothing else is going to matter. Our fellows are going to jump up here and get you a bulletin right quick. I want them to go ahead and do that. But yeah, Tom's on the ball here. If you didn't get a bulletin, we got no

notes in there. I'd love for you to have them and follow along with us. And if you have your Bibles this morning, turn to Colossians chapter number 1. Colossians chapter number 1. And the whole month of May, we've been talking about the mission and one mind, one mission, and the mission. And we've preached a ton of sermons on the mission. And today we're going to look at the master of the mission, because you know what? What would be sad if you got the mission right and forgot the master of the mission, like forgot who designed, like why you're doing what you're doing. You're on the mission, man, you're going after it, but you forget really who we're doing it for. And so we're gonna dive into that today. Let's bow for prayer. We'll have a song and then the message. Father, thank you again for allowing us to be here, and what I pray you'll bless now this song. What I pray you'll use it for your honor and your glory. What I pray you'll speak to our hearts through the song. I pray you, Holy Spirit, would magnify yourself in it. We'll thank you and we'll praise you in Jesus' name. Amen.

0: Amen. Thank you, Miss Ashley. Colossians chapter number one. Colossians chapter number one. And we were at my brother-in-law's the other night, and we stopped through and had a meal with my brother-in-law and his wife, and they cooked a meal, and they specialize in good, you know, country Tennessee kind of cooking. I feel sorry if you really don't know how to cook country. Gentlemen, if you don't get that kind of food, you got gypped somewhere along the way. I'm teasing. Thank God, God gave you enough money to go to Chipotle, right? Amen. I'm just teasing a little bit, all right? A little bit. But we were there, and they always do good. And she made these homemade hamburger buns. Like, she didn't go to Food City or IGA. I mean, she made the hamburger bun. Like, it was good. It was very good. And then they toasted a little bit, of course. You don't eat hamburgers and hot dogs without toasted buns with a little bit of butter. Yeah. So I'm going to get y'all good and hungry here for lunch, right? And so had whatever cheese you wanted and you know, sides and all big old tomatoes and just different, just good. It was just good. Big old burger, and it was great. And so she'd done all that. And, you know, if you make homemade hamburger buns, that you don't just put flour and water in a bowl and make that. You understand? You're talking about proofing, rising, punching. You with me? All that. So when we get done, I say, thank you, Byron, for that good meal. Mistake. Pastor made one right there. You know what he did to contribute? Now, he did go to the store. He did buy the groceries. He said, I did go to the store. And I said, I'm so sorry, Miss Mary. Thank you for the meal. You know, a lot of times in church, I think we get it all backwards. Man, we put accolades and praise on this worker and that worker and this ministry and that ministry, and God bless the bus workers and God bless the nursery workers and God bless the choir, and I say God bless all of them. But boy, sometimes if we're not careful, I know he's not because he's perfect, but if it were me and I were him, I'd be up in heaven saying, Did you forget somebody? Did you forget something? Just so you know, like, you wouldn't even be able to do any of that? Were it not for me? I know God doesn't clear his throat in heaven, but sometimes I just think when we're busy down here just throwing our accolades everywhere but where they should go. I think sometimes, but we need to stop and say, wait a minute here. Why am I doing this, and who am I doing this for? Well, nobody showed up today. I had one person today. Okay, and? Who are you doing it for? Well, nobody asked me to do this. Well, who are you doing that for? Nobody said anything. I went down there, gave my Saturday. Nobody said a word. Put a little emphasis there, you know. Okay, well, then that's who you did it for? Because if so, you're going to be miserable at the judgment seat. Like, that's not why we do it. I don't do it for you. You don't do it for me. In Colossians chapter number 1, we find in I want to go up to verse 12 if we could. Giving thanks unto the Father, which hath made us meet to be partakers of the inheritance of the saints in light, who hath delivered us from the power of darkness, amen, and hath translated us into the kingdom of his dear Son. Boy, that's a good verse right there. Verse 14, in whom we have redemption through his blood, even the forgiveness of sins, who is the image of the invisible God, the firstborn of every creature. For by him were all things created that are in heaven, that are in the earth, visible and invisible, whether they be thrones or dominions or principalities or powers, all things were created by him and for him. And he is before all things, and by him all things consist. Verse 18, and he is the head of the body, the church, who is the beginning, the firstborn from the dead, that in all things he might have the preeminence. For it has pleased the Father that in him should all fullness dwell. A lot of rich verses in this section and then proceeding and following. But we see here the reason we do this, and he said all things were made, created by him, and notice in verse 16, and for him. Boy, we get it backwards sometimes. We think God's working for us. Really, we're working for him. We, it's our job to give him the glory that he deserves. And so many times in our life, if we get our life backwards and we start living for a spouse, or we start living for kids, or we start living for some moment in life, some season of life, when I retire, when I have children, when I get married, we live for some season of life, and oftentimes our dreams and desires eclipses what God has intended for us, and that is to lose ourselves. He said, seek you first the kingdom of God and his righteousness, and all the times will we get things heaped on, things on top of things in our life, and he gets pressed down to the bottom, almost hidden, eclipsed by things that really he created. But we got things out of order. I say, as a nation, as a culture, as a church, we have things out of order. But first, I want you to see in your notes the supremacy of the master in verse 15, the supremacy of the master, who is the image of the invisible God, the firstborn of every creature. Now, I want you to notice the first thing about his supremacy is that Jesus reveals God. How do we know God? Jesus reveals God. Hebrews 1:3, who being the brightness of his glory and the express image of his person and upholding all things by the word of his power. Now, we can read on, but the first part of that is what I want to hone in on, who being the brightness of his glory and the express image of his person. So Jesus is the exact image of God. He is God. And so just like in Caesar's day, and they would stamp those Roman coins, they would stamp an exact image. It's just like an exact stamp, an exact image of that. And they would stamp that coin to bear the image of Caesar. And I want to say to you, we see God through Jesus Christ. Amen. Jesus reveals God. It was his mission to make the Father known. It was his mission to do the will of the Father. And so Jesus reveals the Father to us. He reveals God. John 14:9, Jesus saith unto him, have I been so long time with you, and yet thou hast not known me, Philip? He that hath seen me hath seen the Father. And how sayest thou then, show us the Father? He said, Philip, have you not been long enough with me to know that if you've seen me, you've seen the Father? I came so you could see the Father. Amen. Jesus came to a sin-cursed earth so that you and I could see the Father, the love of the Father. That's why he came. Jesus reveals God. Number two, Jesus rules as God. Philippians 2:9-11, wherefore God also hath highly exalted him and given him a name which is above every name, that at the name of Jesus every knee should bow, of things in heaven, things in the earth, and things under the earth, and that every tongue should confess that Jesus Christ is Lord, to the glory of God the Father. Jesus rules as God. He was not first created, but first in rank and authority. When it says those phrases there in Philippians, the name of every tongue should confess. And he's called the firstborn. He's not just first created. Verse 18 of Colossians, look back in it. It's your text verse. Verse 18, the firstborn of the dead. The firstborn of the dead. Now, and then it says, who is the image of the invisible God, the firstborn of every, what in verse 15? Every creature. Now again, he was not, Jesus has always been. So in the sense of creation, he was not created, he always has been. But when we talk about created in Jesus' sense, it was not first created, but is first in rank and first in authority. That's what it's talking about. He is the first in rank and the first in authority. And so Jesus reveals God. Number two, Jesus rules as God. And number three, Jesus remains as God. He remains as God. Revelation 1:8 says, I am Alpha and Omega, the beginning and the ending, saith the Lord, which is, which was, which is to come, the Almighty. Our worship is strengthened when we remember who Christ is. How do people burn out in church? The term should not even coexist with church work. Burnout in church work should really, and it's not a Bible word, but it shouldn't even coexist. How does it coexist? Is it a thing, Pastor? It is a thing. How is it a thing? Our worship is weakened when we forget who he is and put him in his rightful place, even in our service to him. You can serve him and really forget who he is. You're so busy serving and doing and caught up in the action and the active, and we should be active. But boy, it's got to be linked. It's got to be tethered to who Jesus is. And so when we put him in his rightful place and we worship and adore him, it strengthens our service. It strengthens our worship. When we put him off somewhere to the side and we go and do our thing, that's when we get in trouble. When we do it in the flesh. Jesus remains as God according to Revelation 1:8. In other words, he's going to reign forever. Not only do we see the supremacy, number two, we see the sovereignty of the Master. In verse 16, for by him were all things created, they're in heaven and earth, visible and invisible, whether it be thrones or dominions or principalities or powers, all things were created by him, for him. He is before all things, by him. All things consist. He is the Master. He is sovereign over everything. He created all things. Number one, he created all things. Number two, he controls all things. He controls all things. Proverbs 21:1, the king's heart is in the hand of the Lord as the rivers of water. He turneth it whithersoever he will. You are not in control. God is. So we see here his sovereignty. He created all things visible and invisible, God created them. The things we see, the things we can't see. Heaven and earth, guess what? He created them. And then he controls them. In Daniel chapter 4, verse 35, the Bible says, and all the inhabitants of the earth are reputed as nothing. Listen, and he doeth according to his will in the army of heaven and among the inhabitants of the earth, and none can stay his hand or say unto him, why, what doest thou? Nobody's going to question God. He is sovereign. He can stay whose hand he wants to. He can open the doors when he wants to, and he can shut the doors when he wants to. And I want to say to you, when your world is upside down, God, yield yourself to Jesus Christ. He is in control. We don't have to worry about this and worry about that. And I know things are concerning. You're worried about tomorrow. You're worried about your 401k. You're worried about the stock market. You're worried about your wages. You're worried about your job, your marriage, your home. You're worried about all of it. I want to say to you, God is sovereign. He's the master of the mission. Until we submit ourselves calmly in his presence, in his control, we are going to be a nervous wreck. If you study anxiety and all the common things we deal with as a culture, if you go back and you say, well, Pastor, they didn't have studies back then. Yeah, but they worked 12, 15 hours too. How'd they eat red meat all day and gravy? Y'all know they did. Side meat. Had a bucket of salt on it. Am I right? I know I'm right. You put it in one of them old banana boxes and shake it around with that salt. The whole side meat. Some of us don't even know what that is in here, right? Pastor, what are you talking about? I'm not talking about fat back. I'm talking about side meat with the red pieces in it. Streak of lean, side meat, however you want to say it. I know when I see it. And they used to eat that in gravy. You know what gravy is. Some of y'all think just gravy is that Pioneer package. Gravy, can I tell you, can I help you at church? It's grease. Pretty much grease and water. Unless you want to put a little bit, you know, milk in there. That's pretty much it. If you got tomato gravy, you got tomatoes, grease, and flour. They'd eat that every day. It'd work, but honestly, and I'm not promoting, I'm doing everything I can to see my grandbaby graduate. Amen? So I don't think pastors is up here promoting. I'm not, but I am saying this. God's in charge. God's in control. Now, I don't think we ought to be flipping in how we take care of our temple. Absolutely. I'm for it. I'm for taking care of your temple. But I'm not for, what did Paul say? Bodily exercise profiteth little, so do a little of it. Right? Amen. Do a little bit of it. But at the end of the day, when you lay your head on your pillow, there's not one bit of carrot juice or lentils that are going to keep you alive. It's going to be God. And I'm just afraid. I live out here. God, he knows where you live. I live out here at the end of nowhere, Pat. Well, God knows your address. What happens if this, are we relocation? God's in control. Job change? God's in control. You say, this is not working out. We got some problems here. God's still in control. Rest in his sovereignty. He created all things and he controls all things. And letter C, he carries all things. Who being the brightness of his glory, express the image of his person. What does it say? And upholding all things by the word of his power. Colossians 1:17, and he is before all things, and by him all things consist. The one who calls us to the mission is powerful enough to sustain us in the mission. Amen. Number three, the shepherding of the master. The shepherding of the master. Letter A, he directs the church. Colossians 1:18, and he is the head of the church. He's the head of the church. The head of the body, the church, who is the beginning, the firstborn from the dead. He directs the church. Not tradition, not culture, and not personalities. You say, who's in charge here, Pastor? God's in charge. God's in charge. And we want to promote systems of church governing that promote him being in charge. Because he's in charge. He is in charge. He directs the church. Not tradition, not culture, and not personalities. Number two, he defines the church. And I say unto thee, Matthew 16:18, that thou art Peter, and upon this rock I will build my church, and the gates of hell shall not prevail against it. He didn't say, you'll build my church, or I'll build your church. He said, I will build my church. God has a church in his hand. He is the church builder. He promotes growth in the church. He defines the church. And number three, he deserves preeminence in the church. Everything we do ought to point to Christ. The church only succeeds when Christ is the head. And I want to say to you, your life is only successful when Jesus is head of it. He's either Lord of all or he's not Lord at all. And you may have part of your life that you feel like you're pretty good at. I'm pretty good in this area. I'm not good at finances, but I'm pretty good over here, Lord. I want to say, he doesn't deal in part-time barter. He wants all of it. He wants every part of your life. He wants the closet where nobody ever sees. He wants the part that only you know about. He wants the skeletons and the closet. All of it. God deserves our everything, not just part of it, not just when it's convenient, not just when it fits what we need, not just when there's problem in paradise. He wants all of our life. He wants us lock, stock, and barrel. He wants us, he wants our family, he wants our homes, and he deserves preeminence in our life, and he deserves preeminence in our homes. And he certainly deserves preeminence in the church. It shouldn't be about some popular personality. It shouldn't be about the pastor. Now, I believe in pastoral leadership. You do too. Bible teaches it. But it shouldn't be the most preeminent person on this property ought to be Jesus. I mean, every time we talk to someone, when we talk to a visitor, when we talk to each other, it ought not be just, you know, boy talk and girl talk. It ought to be Jesus talk. Not just Jesus talk, but living a life where he's preeminent. If he's preeminent in your life, you can't help but let it come out. Y'all ever been around somebody? Don't raise your hand this morning, please. You ever been around somebody that, let's just be honest, they got a smell of some kind and it stinks? Have y'all ever done that? Just raise your hand if you've ever done that. All right. We sit down. I think I can say that. Yep, I can. We sit down at graduation. She says no. She'll tell me no and everything. We sit down at graduation the other day wasn't anybody from the church. And we didn't have nobody close to us that I knew. And I thought, my goodness. It just so happened my wife was sitting next to him. And I could smell him a couple doors down. And I said, I'm sorry, but I'm sorry. You want to switch? And it was a female, or she probably would have, you know. She would have. But you just... Some people, and they can't help it. I mean, you walk into a gas station and they've been smoking in there, you're going to walk out. Right. You can't help it. It attaches to your clothes and your hair. You know, wouldn't it be great if just everything that oozed out of our mouth and our face was just really a love for Christ? And I'm just so in love for him, I'm oblivious of everything else. And you can't be around me, or somebody can't be around you without sensing his presence. Or do they get a lot of you and a little bit of him? Or a lot of you and none of him? I wonder, how strong is your portrayal of the love of Christ where you work? Do they know you love Jesus where you work? I don't mean you've told them about the church a time or two. I mean, do they, by your actions and how you deal with people and how you treat people, do they know you are in love with Jesus at work? If they had a poll on your job and were to say, you know, if you were to pick one employee that loves, that you would guess, you don't know for sure, but you just guess by their actions, they love Jesus, would you be the name on the line? He deserves preeminence on our job, in our home, in our life. We don't get to pick and choose. Yeah, I'm going to be carnal today, but I'll put my Jesus music on tomorrow. If he's first, we don't get that choice. He deserves preeminence in our life. Before you make a decision and ask everybody but the Lord, you hadn't even prayed about it. You're going to move states, you didn't even pray. You're going to move houses, you didn't even pray about it. You're going to change jobs, you didn't even pray about it. Going to change, go to college for 4 years of your life and let somebody shape your life, and you've not one time really spent a season of prayer about it. You're going to let somebody shape your thinking for 4 years of your life that will in turn shape who you are for the rest of your life. And you haven't even prayed 5 minutes about it. Is he really first? Or is he just like the Buddhist and you're going to put a little picture of Jesus on your wall and that's going to take care of you? He's not a rabbit foot in your pocket. He's not just a picture on the wall. He's a person. And he deserves preeminence in your life. He deserves it. Number four in your notes here, the sanction of the master. Colossians 1:18, and he is the head of the body, church, who is the beginning, firstborn from the dead, that in all things he might have preeminence. Notice there now, who is the beginning, the middle part, see it? The firstborn from the dead. He conquered the grave. He conquered the grave. So why does he have the ability to be master? Why should he be master? Because he conquered the grave. He defeated death, hell, and the grave. 1 Corinthians 15:55. O death, where is thy sting? O grave, where is thy victory? The sting of death is sin. The strength of sin is the law. But thanks be to God, which giveth us the victory through our Lord Jesus Christ. He conquered the grave. Number two, he guarantees our resurrection. And Jesus said to Mary and Martha, I am the resurrection, the life. He that believeth in me, though he were dead, yet shall he live. He guarantees our resurrection. Because he got up, we're going to get up one day. He conquered the grave so you and I can live. If you're here today and you're lost, there's never been a point in your life where you saw yourself a sinner and you trusted Jesus Christ to pay for your sin and by faith you received him as the Lord of your life. If there's never been that time in your life, you are still in your sin. But I'm thankful that he conquered death, hell, and the grave. He purchased our redemption so that you don't have to go to hell. You don't have to remain in sin. You don't have to remain hopeless and helpless. You don't have to remain that way. If you stay that way, it's because you choose to stay that way. Jesus Christ died, was buried, and he got up so that you could live, have everlasting life. He got up. He guarantees our resurrection. And one of these days, we're going to get up. He started the pattern, the trend. Number three, not only he conquered the grave, he guarantees our resurrection, but he gives us hope. Because he lives, we can face tomorrow. Amen. The mission is not fueled by fear, but by resurrection hope. There is a master behind the mission, and boy, you need to be acquainted with him. If you jump on the mission, you ever known some people, and I'm coming in for a landing, stay with me, the better you listen, the quicker I'll finish. You ever known some people, you hadn't even done, I know one like this, but I'm not going to say who it is. They're done gone before you finish. You get ready to tell them to do something? How many of y'all know somebody like that? Come on now, raise your hand. Go on and see. Just a few? Is that all? Some of you are lying. You tell somebody something today, that's a good trait. I'm going to be honest. You can't get people off the couch with a hot poker. So sometimes I want the guy that's gone before I give him instructions, right? Because everybody else is still on the starting line or still on the couch eating chips and playing games. Amen. And who's that? Well, thank you for the help anyway, whoever it was. Doing good. So they're gone. Now here's what I want you to do. I want you to go, shoo. I hadn't finished step A, step B, step two. I mean, really, really, I know not to create that many steps with this individual because he's going to hear one step. And while he's on one, I'm going to give him the second one. I'm going to feed him, you know? Because if I give him all three, he didn't hear two and three. He just heard one. So I'm going to call. Gone. And I appreciate that, but I want to tell you, we've got to listen and understand what our mission is. Not let's just go and not listen. Because if we go and don't listen, you know what's going to happen? We're going to make a mess of things. But here, we've got to get close to the Master and we got to take it in. So I want to say to you this morning, if you don't know Jesus Christ, trust Him today. And then if you know Jesus Christ, get close to Him. Find out what He wants for your life, because it'll be better. It'll be better. Take time and listen to what He has to say and glean from the Master. Spend time in the Word. Spend time in your Bible. He must have preeminence above your plans, above your possessions, above your preferences, above your priorities. Does Jesus Christ, I want to ask you this morning, don't raise your hand, does He have first place with you right now? First place in your life right now. If so, prove it. Break out your calendar and prove it. Number two, does He have first place in your family? And then, based on your reaction, does He have first place here at the church? He deserves first place in every area of our life. He is supreme. He is sovereign. Boy, we ought to treat Him as such. I wonder what area have you put Him at the bottom? Maybe in your family, maybe your job, maybe your money. You've sought after money instead of Jesus. You've just tried to get get all you can all you get, and left the Lord by the wayside. You just tried to climb in your field, and I believe in doing the very best you can in your field, but don't leave Jesus behind. I believe in working hard and doing your best on the job, but don't leave Jesus Christ in the dust. When you make a decision, make it with Jesus by your side, not at the bottom of the barrel. When you make a decision, don't just involve the counselors or the people at work. Hey, you first go to the throne room of heaven and say, God, direct my life. Before I make a mess of my life, before I make shipwreck of my life, before I destroy my life and those around me, God, You give me direction in these decisions. So many times we don't care what anybody thinks. We don't care what the Lord thinks. We're going to do this. We're bent on doing it. We're going to do it or die. How many times have I set my office and tried to pick up pieces of people that were just bent on doing what they wanted to do? Hadn't prayed about it. They really hadn't sought the Lord at all about it. They hadn't read the Bible about it. We're just going to do this. As pastor, I'm not in the business of grabbing people's arms and twisting it, because I figure out if I can twist it one way, somebody else can twist it another way. The Lord has to do that. Is He first in your life right now? Is He? Father, we thank You this day. I pray You're blessed now. It's invitation. And Lord, I pray that You'll speak to hearts. I pray if there's one here today lost.
1: We hope you enjoyed today's message. 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

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It's currently 74 degrees out in the upstate right now, and it's been raining some tonight. And then there's a slight chance of a thunderstorm, but it should clear up as the night goes on. And then tomorrow we'll have a sunny day with a high of 89 degrees, and then on Tuesday, we'll have a high of 84 degrees and a sunny day, and we should have clear skies over the next couple of days. And once again, thanks for listening to the best sound around.

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1: The following episode was recorded live at Theater at the Center in Munster, Indiana, on March 28, 2026. How do you do? What happens when a good man is crushed by injustice? When loyalty is repaid with betrayal, and faith is tested by suffering? The answers to those questions have echoed through the centuries in one of the most beloved stories ever written, Ben-Hur. We now bring you this powerful drama, the story of a young prince whose life is torn apart by Rome and whose world is forever changed by a brief, unexpected encounter. An encounter that leaves his heart, his mind, his very life unshackled.

0: Miss Sala, you run like an old camel.
1: And you throw like a shepherd girl.
2: Mother says you'll both break something.
3: Then you will both help fix it.
1: It'll be worth it if I win.
0: You never win. You argue until everyone is tired.
1: That is called strategy.
0: That is called cheating.
3: Judah, Masala, remember, strength without kindness is nothing.
1: Hear that? Even your mother knows I'm stronger.
0: Stronger, maybe, but you will never outrun me.
1: Race you to the fig tree!
0: You will lose!
2: If you knock over father's jars again, I'm telling!
3: Come back in one piece, both of you!
4: This is Unshackled, the longest-running audio drama in history, produced in Chicago by Pacific Garden Mission. The beginning of Pacific Garden Mission goes back almost 150 years to 1877, when it opened as a place of shelter and help for Chicago's homeless. From that day to this, it has never closed, but has grown to serve greater numbers with expanded help, including meals, lodging, clothing, and even some medical and dental care, as well as counseling, all for free. Counselors deal especially with personal problems that often underlie the homeless condition. The thrust is toward a change of direction and a fresh start in life, a spiritual transformation, if you will, which is what this program celebrates. Now for broadcast around the earth, here is episode number 3935 in the series Unshackled, the program that makes you face yourself and think. Much of the year we dramatize true stories of real people, but a few times annually we present stories woven from imagination, crafted to show what we believe to be true and that ought to be said in connection with the season. Today we bring you a special radio play dramatization of a timeless novel by Lew Wallace. It is the story of Judah Ben-Hur, a prince of Judea, heir to a noble house in Jerusalem. His family lived in a grand palace with marble halls and terraced gardens overlooking the holy city. Yet Judah would become a man shattered by wrongful oppression and renewed through a surprising divine meeting. This is Ben-Hur, right now on Unshackled.
0: Many years ago, Masala and I grew up together. Jew and Roman, bound by the unbreakable ties of boyhood friendship. When Rome called him away, I wept. When he returned, I scarcely recognized him.
5: Judah! He is here! Amr saw the escort at the Joppa Gate! Masala has returned!
0: 5 years is a long time to be in Rome. I wonder if he has forgotten how to speak like a man and not a Roman orator.
3: Be kind, Judah. Rome changes people. Pray it has not hardened our Masala's heart. He was like a second son to this house.
0: He is my friend, Mother. Nothing can change that.
1: Is this the welcome a prodigal receives? I expected a fatted calf.
0: Masala! Look at you! The toga of a tribune's son suits you. Though I confess I miss the boy who used to fall off his pony into the dust.
1: That boy is gone, Judah. Rome has forged a man. The dust has been replaced with marble. You should see it. The power, the glory. It is the center of the world.
3: Welcome home, Masala. Our house has been emptier without your laughter.
1: Lady Hur, you are as gracious as ever. Little Tirza, you are no longer a child. A woman grown.
3: It's good to have you back, Masala.
1: I come with more than just greetings. Big things are happening in Judea. Rome is finally clamping its fist.
0: A fist? Is that how you see it? We are a people of faith, Masala, not a province to be crushed.
1: Your faith is a collection of scrolls and whispers of a king who never comes. Rome is now. Rome is real. Mars is a god of legions and steel. What has your god done lately but watch his people bend the knee?
0: Our god gave us this land. He delivered us from bondage in Egypt. He will deliver us again.
1: Judah, listen to me. I came to you first for a reason. I can make you wealthier and more powerful than your father ever was. But first, you must give me the names of the zealots. The ones who whisper of rebellion in the marketplace.
6: Betray my own people?
1: It's not.
6: So you can win favor with your new governor? Is that the honor they teach in Rome?
1: It is the way of the world. Power is a ladder. You either climb it, or you are crushed by those who do. You are with Rome, or you are against it. Choose.
0: Then I have already chosen. I am a son of Israel.
1: We will see whose God is stronger. Then you will learn, one way or another.
5: Judah, I have never heard him speak like that. His eyes were so cold.
0: It is Rome, Tirzah. It has poisoned him.

0: We went to the roof to watch the procession. A spectacle of Roman might designed to intimidate. My mother, sister, and I looked down as the new governor Valerius Gratus rode past, surrounded by legionaries.
1: Judah, slowly now. Slowly. These tiles have been here longer than you've been alive.
0: Nah, they've held through storms. They'll hold through me.
1: Mother says if you fall, she will never forgive you.
0: Then I will be careful for her sake.
2: Judah, Tirsa, stay where you are. You can see well enough from there.
0: Yes, Mother.
1: I see banners. Red ones.
0: Yeah, Rome never arrives quietly.
1: As though they want to be seen.
0: Power always does.
1: Is that Masala?
0: Yes.
1: Well, you look troubled.
0: He looks at this city today like a thing to be tamed.
1: You used to laugh here. Remember?
0: I remember. The governor, in all his glory.
1: Careful. Do not lean so far.
0: Well, I only want to see...
1: Judah!
0: The tile, it's loose.
1: No, don't touch it!
0: If it falls, I...
1: Oh, Judah, what did you do?
0: I tried to stop it.
3: The governor's been struck!
2: Judah, what is...
1: Oh, God of Israel!
0: He is not dead. I see him standing.
1: Well, then it will be all right, won't it?
3: Arrest them! They're above!
0: No! No, it was an accident!
1: Judah!
0: Mother, do not be afraid. I will explain.
1: Judah, listen to me. Do not run.
0: I won't. I've done nothing wrong.
1: Judah, I do not like this!
0: It's going to be all right. It has to be.

0: stare behind me, tears. Guards, listen. Let my mother and sister go. It was no treason, no assassination. The roof is old. The tile fell by chance.
1: Silence, boy! Judah Ben-Hur, you are the worst of these.
2: Please, my son is innocent.
3: You have the wrong man!
0: Missala, tell them. Tell them the truth.
4: Judah Ben-Hur, stand where you are.
0: You see, he will explain. This was an accident.
4: The stone fell from your roof.
0: Yes, but not by intent. By God, Missala, you were there.
4: I know what I saw. The governor is injured?
5: Thrown from his horse, sir. Unconscious now. It is grave.
2: He's my son. Missala, you know he would never harm...
4: This man is an enemy of Rome.
6: Seize the man!
0: He'll pay for that! Enemy? You know me.
4: I know what Rome requires.
0: Missala, no. Don't do this. For the memory of my father, for the friendship we shared, you are my brother.
4: I have no brother but Rome.
2: God of Abraham, have mercy!
0: Look at me, Missala.
4: Take him.
7: In that moment of being led away by Missala and the Roman guards, my childhood died, and Rome claimed my life. My name was Judah of the House of Hur. Once I was a prince, now I was nothing. They chained me to a long column of wretched slaves marching endlessly toward the sea under the scorching sun. Vengeance consumed me like a raging fire in my chest. I dreamed of nothing but returning to crush Missala and Rome.
8: Duh! Move it, slave! A long walk to the sea for you lot. You'll learn to love the oars.
9: Where are they taking us?
10: To hell. The Roman war galleys. It is a death sentence.
7: They marched us. Like animals, no names, no water, only dust and commands.
8: Move!
7: For days we marched, and then passed through Nazareth. It was there my legs gave out.
8: Keep it moving! Get up, slave!
10: Water.
1: Oh. You'd like water?
5: How clumsy of me.
10: Please. Water.
1: There is no water for you. You may die here for all I care. It would save the galley master the trouble of flogging you daily.
7: I prayed for death. And then... someone stepped forward. I forced my eyes open. A man knelt beside me. He was young, dressed in simple robes, in the simple robes of a carpenter. His eyes, they held a compassion I could not comprehend. He held a wooden ladle of cool, clear water.
10: Why?
7: He did not curse Rome. He did not ask my name. He only gave. And in his eyes was no hatred.
1: Get away from the prisoner! Move!
7: I did not know his name, but I would never forget his face. The galleys. They stripped us of names first, then of time, then of hope.
8: Rowers! Ready!
7: The rhythm ruled everything. Miss it, and you felt the whip.
8: Row! Row, you dogs! Harder! For the lash will kiss your backs again! Row! Keep pace, you filthy animals!
7: long enough.
10: Do not fight the rhythm. Let it carry you, or it will kill you. Ah! No talking! Slay!
7: Men died every day. They were unchained and thrown to the sea.
10: Hold!
7: I would not die that way.
10: See? Still breathing. That is a victory here.
7: Not enough.
10: You want more than breath?
7: I want to live.
10: Then hate. Hate keeps you strong.
7: Hatred became my fuel. Hatred for Rome. Hatred for Messala. It kept my arms moving when my heart had nothing left. For 3 years, that floating prison was my world. I rode, focused on survival and revenge. Every effort, every pain, kept one image in my mind. Messala. I was determined to outlast them all and pay him back one day.
10: Rest! 5 minutes! The Tribune himself comes to inspect his engine.
6: Master of the galley, they look weak.
10: They are the best I could find, noble Arius. Scum of the Empire, but they can pull an oar.
6: War with the Macedonian pirates is imminent. Weakness will mean all our deaths. You!
7: He stopped before me, Quintus Arius, a man of perhaps 50 years, his face etched with the cares of the Empire. But his eyes were not cruel. They were weary.
6: You, 41, I have seen you on my inspections for 3 years. The others grow weak. They die, but you grow stronger. There is a fire in your eyes. What god do you pray to?
7: I pray to the god of vengeance.
6: Popular god in this place, I imagine. But there is more to you than that. You do not have the eyes of a common criminal. What were you before?
7: I was a prince in my own land. Betrayed and sold into this life.
6: Oh, weren't they all, eh? But, I believe you. Unchain him.
10: Noble Arius, he's a condemned slave. It's against all regulations.
6: Are you questioning my order, master? Unchain his ankles. If we are rammed, I want this man to have a chance. He has the will to live. There you are. Do not mistake this for kindness, slave. I am a practical man. Now, what is your name?
7: My name is Judah Ben-Hur.
6: I will remember that name, Judah Ben-Hur. Today you will row for me. Row well, and you may live to see your god of vengeance. Falter, and you will drown.
9: Speedy Artatus! Paraphalia!
10: Give them the ramming beat!
7: The battle began. The sounds were pure chaos. The splintering crash of wood as the pirate ship rammed us. The screams of men, the clang of swords, the roar of fire. Our world became a rocking, splintering, screaming nightmare. But it was too late. The ship was breaking apart. I saw the galleymaster crushed by a falling beam. Men were drowning, still chained to their benches. Into the chaos, Arius was thrown from the gangplank down among us. He was struck by debris and fell, stunned. I was free. My ankles were free. I could have escaped. I could have climbed to the deck and saved myself. But I saw Arius. The man who had shown me a sliver of humanity. And I remembered the face of the man in Nazareth. I remembered the water. An act of mercy when none was deserved.
0: Tribune! Arius!
6: 41! The ship!
0: Is lost! We must abandon it! Come!
7: The sea spared me, but I did not know why. I had saved a Roman, and in doing so, I had crossed a line I once swore never to cross. They brought us ashore as survivors, but Rome does not believe in accidents. It searches for meaning and reward.
6: They tell me you carried me from the wreckage.
11: I did what anyone would.
6: No. No, most men choose themselves. Why didn't you?
11: I don't know.
6: I do. You are not what Rome made you. They say you are Jewish.
11: They say many things.
6: Indeed. It's a good thing I unchained you.
11: I was already free.
6: Well, now, that's a strange thing to hear from a galley slave.
11: Strange times.
6: Yeah. Here we are. I have no sons. No heirs. Only victories and silence.
11: I had a family, once.
6: And now?
11: Now I have memory.
6: Rome will honor you. Gold, citizenship, rank.
11: I do not want Rome's favor.
6: You already have it. Then let me give you something else.
11: Sir?
6: My name.
11: I have one.
6: Then allow me to add mine to it.
11: You don't know me.
6: I know this. You chose my life over your freedom. Rome gave me everything except an heir.
11: And you would give that to me?
6: I would give you my house, my protection, my future.
11: And what would Rome ask in return?
6: Nothing it has not already taken from you. From this day forward, you are my son. I give you my family ring.
11: I don't know how to thank you.
6: Live. Rest now, Judah Ben-Hur.
11: Yes. Father.
7: I did not yet understand that peace cannot be inherited. But Arius kept his word. He made me his heir, trained me in the arts of war and Roman strategy. I became wealthy, strong, a citizen of the empire I once despised. Still, I was restless.
6: Another victory at the Circus Maximus. All of Rome sings your praises, my son.
11: Well, they sing the praises of Arius. The Jew from Jerusalem is forgotten.
6: Is he? I see the shadow in your eyes, Judah. You are here in Rome, but your heart remains in Jerusalem.
11: You have given me a new life, Father. Honor, privilege, more than I could have dreamed.
6: Yet you cannot forget your old one.
11: My mother, Miriam, my sister, Tirza, I do not know if they live or die. Every night I see their faces.
6: And his face. The one who did this to them.
11: Messala. His name is a poison in my blood. He lives and prospers while they suffer.
6: He does. I have made inquiries, as you asked. He's a powerful man in Antioch now. Celebrated for his victories in the great hippodrome there.
11: In the arena? Then it is to Antioch I must go.
6: For revenge? It is a barren pursuit. What will you do? Challenge him with a sword? He is a Roman citizen with powerful friends. You would be executed.
11: No, not with a sword. He will face me in his arena.
6: The chariot?
11: He took my name, my family, and my freedom. I will take the one thing he values more than anything, his pride. I will break him before the very Romans he worships.
6: To challenge Messala in the Hippodrome is to challenge the Empire itself. It is a dangerous path.
11: It is the only path I have. I must find my family.
6: I knew this day would come. I cannot stop you. You are a man, not my ward.
11: Then you will help me.
6: I will give you letters of credit and passage. But know this. The world you return to is crueler than the one you left. Be careful, my son. Do not let this thirst for justice curdle into a hate that costs you your soul.
11: I am not seeking to be saved, Father. I am seeking what is mine.
7: What about you, listening friend? Are you, like Judah, seeking what is yours? Has something been taken from you and you're compelled to get it back no matter the cost? Do bitterness or chains of the past hold you captive? Know this. Jesus, the one who gave Ben-Hur water in his despair, offers living water to you today. It is the only water that will quench a thirsty soul. Jesus died for your sins, rose victorious, and stands ready to redeem you, ready to take that bitterness from you if you repent and believe in him as Lord. The Bible says in Romans 10 that if thou shalt confess with thy mouth the Lord Jesus, and shalt believe in thine heart that God hath raised him from the dead, thou shalt be saved. For with the heart man believeth unto righteousness, and with the mouth confession is made unto salvation. Right now, right where you are, you can pray with me. This is not a special prayer with magic words, but God knows your heart. Lord Jesus, I repent of my sins. I believe you died for me and rose again. Come into my heart and unshackle my life. Make me new. 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This is program number 3935. Heard in this special Unshackled episode, Ben-Hur, a live radio play, were Jeff Parker, Tony Bazzuto, Anna Maria Alvarez, Amanda Markeski, Brad Armacost, Patrick Thompson, and David Zarbach. Original music composed by Gary Fry, conductor Doug Horn. 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Script, Tim Gregory. 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

WTBI, your preaching station for the upstate, now presents the Old Time Preaching Hour. Here is your announcer to introduce today's preacher and message. The message that you are about to hear was preached by Dr. Ralph M. Horn, longtime member at Tabernacle Baptist Church, Greenville, South Carolina. Dr. Horn served as a staff pastor at Tabernacle Baptist Church for a number of years under the ministry of church pastor Dr. Harold B. Seitler. Dr. Horn also served in evangelistic work for many years with evangelist Dr. Oliver B. Green, and he was also a staff member at the Gospel Hour, the ministry founded by Dr. Oliver B. Green. This message is entitled Christ Can, and the text that Dr. Horn chose for the message, Ephesians chapter 3, verses 13 through 21. This message was originally preached by Dr. Horn as part of a worship service at Tabernacle Baptist Church. Following some music, you will hear the voice of Dr. Horn with the message, Christ Can.

0: And now with the message, here is Dr. Ralph Horn.
1: Okay, well, it's time to preach. Let's look at Ephesians chapter 3 tonight, if you will, please. Ephesians chapter 3. I appreciate the service tonight. All right, Ephesians 3, are you there tonight? Look at chapter 3, and I'm going to begin to read it at 13. I have a book in my study, in my library, by Dwight Lyman Moody. I have several books by him, but this is a what they call daily meditations. Mr. Moody wrote this years ago, I guess, since he died years ago. And so he had to write it years ago. But some of these devotions are very small, very short. Some of them are 4 or 5 sentences. And some of them cover a good paragraph or two. And so I've just kind of laid this devotion book aside for, I don't know, I've had it 10 or 15 years and never used it. But I try to read a little something from someone's devotion book every morning, 6 o'clock, 6:30, somewhere along there, along with the Bible. Just read a few chapters in the Bible, then I read a devotion. Have a little time of prayer, but this devotion has been so short that I've never picked it up. So I thought, well, the first of the year, I'm going to read this anyway, whether it's long or short, just read it. And so I came across a statement the other day, and I thought, well, that thought would make a good sermon for somebody. I don't know whether it would make a good sermon for me or not, but at least it would make a good sermon for somebody. But I'm going to use that thought tonight after I read these verses. Ephesians chapter 3 and verse 13, okay? Where Paul said, "Wherefore I desire that ye faint not at my tribulations for you, which is your glory." And Paul was writing this, by the way, from prison down at Rome, one of the prison epistles. "For this cause I bow my knees unto the Father of our Lord Jesus Christ, of whom the whole family in heaven and in earth is named, that he would grant you, according to the riches of his glory, to be strengthened with might by his Spirit in the inner man, that Christ may dwell in your hearts by faith, that ye being rooted and grounded in love, may be able to comprehend with all saints what is the breadth and length and depth and height, and to know the love of Christ which passeth knowledge, that ye might be filled with all the fullness of God." Then those two famous verses, "Now unto him that is able to do exceedingly abundantly," or "exceeding abundantly," I put some extra in there, "exceedingly," but it's just "exceeding abundantly, above all that you ask or think, according to the power that worketh in you," or in us. "Unto him be glory in the church by Christ Jesus throughout all the ages, world without end." And then he winds up the little section there with amen. And so I want to talk tonight about Christ can. Christ can. I guess as you go about in the hospitals and you go out to visit, you run into a lot of problems. You come to church on Sunday morning and you realize that maybe every person that is seated before you, they have a problem that you don't know anything about. I talk to people all the time and they tell me about these problems. And sometimes people say, "Well, I hate to burden you with my problem." Well, I guess as a preacher, I guess that's what we are here for. That's the reason Dr. Seiler is here. He's the pastor. He's the one that leads the flock. But some of us other fellows, we get into these things sometimes ourselves because folks just want to talk. Sometimes it's good to just be a good listener. Most people want to talk. I was talking to a lady in the hospital the other night. She's incapacitated. If you ever have a desire to complain and gripe and say, "Boy, everything's down on me, I wish you'd go up to the hospital," to Roger C. Peace section, and go in there to talk with this lady that I'm thinking about, and she's the mother of one of our leaders in our church. And if you want to gripe and complain, you just go up there and see that lady, then you'll just walk out of there and say, "Well, praise the Lord, I can walk. Praise the Lord that I have some fingers that I can use, shake somebody's hand, you know." And you're able to get up and walk about. Sometimes we walk around, we get around, you know, and we say, oh, I'm hurting so much. Well, you may be. I know what you're talking about. I've had months of that myself. I was talking the other day over in North Carolina, Brother McCabe and I was up around Greenville to get the pastor, and I was telling somebody about my rheumatoid arthritis and what I was doing to help the situation. And Dr. Sider looked at me and he said, you have that? I said, well, yes, sir. He said, well, I didn't know about it. Well, that's one thing you don't do at Tabernacle. You never get on the platform and talk about your illnesses, you see. So I could have died and he'd have never known it. Because nobody told him. I wouldn't have told him. And I don't guess you would have either. But he said, you got that? I said, well, I did have it. A year ago, I couldn't do like this. Sometimes I do like that. And Bob Wire said, you better watch out. Somebody thinks you're shouting. You know? And but I couldn't raise my arms to lead the singing. Really, I could get this one up and wave it around, but I couldn't get this one up. My wife had to help me put my coat on, put my shirt on. See? How'd I get off on that? Laid in the hospital, if you want to gripe and complain, go down and see her. And you'll come back and praise the Lord, you're able to move about, huh? That's what I was talking about. Somebody's worse off than you, maybe. But I want to just give you 12 thoughts tonight, Brother Hughes. 12. About what the Lord Jesus can do. First of all, he can smooth out the rough places in your life. Tonight, if I should have every one of you to stand and give me something that's rough in your life, we'd have about 700-800 different statements, huh? Because everyone that's here tonight, you've got a different problem. You've got a different heartache. You've got a different care. You've got a different burden. You've got a different problem that's in your life. You have a different anxiety. I could name a lot of things tonight that maybe it's bothering you, that's hanging on to you, so to speak. But it doesn't matter tonight what the problem is that you have. The Lord can give you victory over that. And he can straighten out those rough places that are before you as a Christian. What did Peter say there in one of his epistles? He says, cast in all your care upon him because he cares for you. And I guess the reason we carry these burdens around with us so much is that we don't cast our cares upon the Lord. The reason we carry these burdens and these anxieties and these problems in our lives, we don't cast them upon the Lord. The songwriter says, take your burden to the Lord and leave it there. But what do you and I do? You and I take our burdens to the Lord, but we bring them back. We are to roll, to cast, to fling our burdens upon the Lord, and he shall sustain thee. Christ can do that for us. What else can he do? He can brighten your dark valleys. Christ can do that. Sometimes I get a telephone call and I say, well, so-and-so's sick again. I said to my wife, I said, you know, I said, in that family, there's somebody that's sick just about all the time. And I said, man, that's the problem. That's a valley that they are going through with almost every month. Somebody's sick. Something in that family that bothers them all the time. A dark valley. I think about Mrs. Randall tonight. She's going through a dark valley.

even in the dark valley. I think about Jesus when he was at the grave of Lazarus. And the girl said, if you'd have been here, our brother had not died. But Jesus said to Martha, you know what? He gave her a ray of hope. He said to Martha, I am the resurrection and the life. He that believeth in me, though he were dead, yet shall he live. And so, no matter how dark the valley may be, you and I have better days ahead. They may place us in the cemetery. They may place us in the mausoleum. But there's a brighter day coming. And so Christ can give you a brightness even in the dark valley, as well as smoothing out the rough places. What else can Christ do? He can make the crooked path straight. Now, this is not my sermon right here, but he can straighten out every path that's crooked that's before you. Like Dr. Siler was talking the other night to the Bible college students, some of us old timers, we can tell you some experiences that if God hasn't called you into the ministry, if your mother calls you, you better go home right now. Because mother's call will not see you through the crooked paths that are down the road. And the rough places that you're going to come upon 20 years from now. Listen, Tabernacle Baptist Church is the greatest place to be to get started. But oh my, when you get out, when you don't have Tabernacle, it's something entirely different. It's a different world out there, 150 miles from here. Would you believe that? 150 miles from here, it's a different world. You young preacher boys. Can you shout 200 miles from here all by yourself? Oh, brother. You shall be like a sore thumb sticking up among 100 folks if you get up and shout. To even get a holy grunt, it is hard to come by. Isn't that right? But I'm saying tonight that the Lord may lead you around, but there's one thing about it, he'll lead you aright. And he'll straighten out the paths for you to tread upon. And so Christ can do that. Now, that's just three little things. But now to give you a few more. Christ could bring cheer to the desolate. He could bring a shout of acclamation of joy. He could gladden your heart. That word desolate means forsaken. It can mean lonely, deserted, gloomy. But Christ could bring cheer to those that are desolate. Now, if you don't think this would be a good point to preach, you sit on the platform sometime, look out here in the congregation. Folks look gloomy. Sometimes, my wife used to say to me years ago, she said, I wonder how you can get up and preach when you know the people sitting out of the congregation hate your, the word. They hate you. It's always good to smile occasionally at the pastor when he's preaching. Amen? It's always good to kind of nod your head. It kind of helps him. But so many of us look so gloomy. My wife gets me sometimes. She said, why don't you smile? Won't you nod your head? Won't you say amen? Because you like that when you're preaching. Give someone else a little affirmation. But listen, Jesus, the Lord, can bring cheer to those that are desolate. What did Paul say in one of his epistles? He says, persecuted, but not forsaken. Amen. Now, if you want to get down there where Paul was, put yourself there, go through what Paul

You're okay. Paul says, persecuted, but I'm not forsaken, cast down, but, oh, I've not forgotten. Turn to 2 Corinthians chapter 4 and read along in there. You'll get some of it. But you know, there's one thing about the fact that we may be persecuted and cast down and all these things. What did the Lord tell us in Hebrews? He said, I will never leave thee nor forsake thee. In the midst of being forsaken, you think? In the midst of being lonely, in the midst of being deserted, you think all your friends have gone and left you? The Lord said, I'm still around. I haven't forsaken you. I haven't forgotten about you. Gloomy. Listen, that's the opposite of cheer. Gloomy. Did you ever look at yourself in the mirror when you get up in the mornings? Lord forbid, but I mean, did you ever? And see how handsome you are, you fellas? And you ladies, bless your heart. Do you ever look in the mirror in the mornings and see how beautiful you are with all that hair rolled up and all those that iron stuff in your head? You're fit to kill. It's the one that somebody doesn't. But we look gloomy. You know, that's kind of the way the world is. But you know, when you get saved, there's a little joy that comes in. There's something that's different. That's different. Your countenance. You look different. Now, I don't mean you men are going to become handsome like Dr. Clark. You just don't get that way. But you will have a sweeter look upon your face, amen? I mean, the Lord just does something to you. Not that hardness. Yeah, did you ever see folks that just look hard in their countenance? But when you get saved, there's something different about it. And so Christ could bring cheer to those that are desolate. I could give you some scriptures on that. I'm going to have to move on. He can bring new hope to the discouraged. You remember one day, a couple of disciples walking down the road to Emmaus, and they were so discouraged. And I guess they probably had a right to be. The Lord had died, and they were looking for him. These disciples walking around the road, and Jesus came near, and he looked at them, and he says, why are you so sad? Why are you so sad? And they said, well, we trusted that this one that came, he was going to redeem Israel. And beside all this, he's been dead for these 3 days now, and we just don't know what to do. They were sad. And so he began to preach to them. And he said, oh, fools and slow of heart to believe all that the prophets have spoken. And he began at Moses in the Pentateuch. And he preached the Pentateuch to them, 5 books. He preached the prophets. He expounded unto them in all the scriptures the thing concerning himself. And when he got down to the house where the other disciples were, he went in there and took the bread and broke it and blessed it and gave it to them, and their eyes were open, and they knew him, and he vanished out of their sight. And they said one to another, did not our heart burn within us while he talked with us by the way, while he opened to us the scriptures? You know what happened? Some new hope were brought to these discouraged disciples when they realized that it was the Lord. And he gives you new hope, folks. We need some today. Discouraged. Old people get discouraged.
And these people, they got the new hope as Jesus expounded unto them the Word of God. And I think many times the reason we get so discouraged, we don't know and we don't see what the Word of God has to say to us. You see, you don't know too much about Romans by watching the boob tube, do you? By reading the newspaper. By reading the latest magazine. You just don't find too much about the book of John in the newspaper. You got to open up the Bible and see what's here, you see? Now, what else can Christ do for you and me? He can bring satisfaction to the discontent. Bring satisfaction. Some folks said, well, you know, if I just had another job, I'd be satisfied. Where I work, I'm totally dissatisfied. Well, if you got another job, if you have that same spirit, you're going to be discontent there also. Somebody said, if I just had more money, I'd be satisfied. Is that right? How much money would it take tonight to make you satisfied? Why, you bird, you, if you had $1 million, you want $2 million, right? How much money would it take to get you satisfied tonight? With you get your first million, then you want that second million. Somebody says, I don't know whether that's true or not. I hadn't got the first one yet. Well, don't laugh, you hadn't either. But listen, folks, things don't bring contentment. You know what we need to do? We need to get where the Apostle Paul was, even down in the jail, when he could write these words. Now, let me read them to you. Let me just read you what Paul said from the jail. Not that I speak in respect of what, for I have learned. He said, I've already learned this. What have you learned in prison, Paul? Shut away from your friends out there. Oh, I know a few folks go in to see you, and you get out, and the guard takes you out and lets you walk around. But what have you learned? He said, I have learned in whatsoever state I am therewith to be content. And let me say this, folks. If you've learned that, you've learned a tremendous lesson as a Christian. It doesn't matter where God does put you, you are content wherever He puts you to serve Him. I said to serve Him, it may be out here on a secular job, but if you're saved and working for God, you are working for God on that secular job as well as a preacher or a singer or somebody else. You're content. Well, I've been in one place for 30 years before the gospel hour. One time I said, maybe I'm too content. I don't know. But content. Contentment. And Paul said, in jail, I am content, and I've learned that. I don't know that I've learned that explicitly or not. I don't know that I've learned that 100% or not. But at least we ought to be learning. We ought to be learning that wherever God puts us to be content, if God put us there, we ought to be content. I remember years ago when I was a kid preacher. They want me to come over to Luray, Virginia and try out for a church. You know, they call them trying out for a church. I didn't even want to go. Somebody said, I didn't even have a car. I couldn't walk up there. And somebody said, I'll loan you my car. And I hated that because I didn't want to go. And so I had to go. So I got up there and I preached. And on Saturday night, Sunday morning, Sunday night, I believe, and came out to Greenville. And I said, man, that's not for me. I said, if I'm going someplace, I'm going to know that God put me there. And if God put me there, then if the going gets rough, then I say, okay, Lord, you take care of me. You put me here.
And so when God puts you in a place, you be sure that God put you there, and God will be with you as you fight the battles. And you say, Lord, you put me here, you take care of the situation for me. But you be sure that God put you there. Sometimes it looks good to us. It looks good to the eye, you know. But it may not be where God wants you. And so Christ can bring satisfaction to the discontent. And it can bring happiness to the dissatisfied. Somebody said something like this. I don't know where it makes any sense or not. Somebody says that some folks were born in the subjunctive mood and they live in the objective case. And I think that's about right sometimes. Brother, I don't know about being born in the subjunctive mood or not, but I know they are living in the objective case. They object to everything. If I'm for it, they're against it. Huh? Have you seen people like that? Yeah. You can't satisfy them. Did you know tonight that there's some folks that don't even satisfy the way I lead the singing? Can you imagine such a thing as that? I couldn't imagine that to save my life. My wife can't either. If I move around too much, I'm taking exercises. If I don't move around enough, I'm too stiff and too starchy. And brother, I just can't satisfy everybody because I can't move and stand still at the same time. You see? And so, you know, I have a time. See? But if you'll just pardon me, we'll get on to the next service. And just let you keep on objecting, okay? But Christ can give you satisfaction. He can give you happiness. He can give you bliss. And so, don't always be dissatisfied. You know, when God puts you in a church, oh, I know a lot of folks say, I'm no musician, I'm a preacher. I told Dr. Sally years ago, I said, will you lead the singing? I said, well, I'll do it till you get a musician. That was 10 years ago. And so I'm still here. But you know, when you're in the will of God, you can look over a lot of things. Why, I might get up here sometime and I say, I seen. And I should have said, I saw. But you know what? You can overlook that because I'm not a PhD. You see, PhD, that's post-hole digger, you know. I don't have that degree. But I think a man ought to use the best English he can. Brother Hughes there, Brother Clark, all these fellas. When they get up here to preach, I think they ought to use the best they got. Use the best you have for Jesus. Amen? Somebody said to Moody one time, the fellow I was just talking about a little bit ago, they said, Mr. Moody, you slew the King's English tonight. He said, lady, I use what I have for God. Do you? See? So let's don't be living the objective case. Let's get satisfied and say, Lord, I'll do what I can for you. See? And I'll stand behind the pastor and Brother Clark and Brother Hughes and Brother Horn. I'll stand behind these fellows and I'll help them out. Listen, this is our church, you know. We'll work together. Why? What if this choir didn't get up here to sing? Boy, I'd have a time. Don't be so dull. I'd have a time to try to sing by myself. And you wouldn't be dissatisfied then. And so just think about it. Have a great choir. Somebody said tonight, said, well, I like that singing Sunday night.
Well, the only reason it sounded as good as it did, you participated. You came to the choir. You sang soprano, alto, tenor, bass. What else is there? You sang, you see? And that's the thing that made it sound as good as it did. Let's say I'll do what I can. Let's don't be objecting to all these things. Let's get on the other side and say, I'll do what I can for Jesus. And you'll be happy. You can smile and say, praise the Lord. Christ can bring happiness to those that are dissatisfied. Then he can supply the need of the destitute. Do you have a need tonight? Well, he can revive the spirit of the despondent. You're in despair. You're disheartened. Think about the woman in Mark chapter 5. Spent all the money she had on doctors. We have these doctors here tonight, so I can't talk too much about them. But she spent all she had on the doctors, and she was still sick. She came and just touched the garment of Jesus, and she was whole. See? And her spirit was revived. She got healing. And Christ can take care of that, you see. Then what else can Christ do? He can give power to the diffident. Did you get that? Christ can give power to the diffident, to the timid. That word means timid. Remember Peter? Before the crucifixion, he cursed and swore and said, I don't know Jesus. A little woman, he said, I don't know him. Swore, cursed. But what happened on the day of Pentecost? Jesus said to those disciples in Acts chapter 1 and verse 8, he says, but you shall receive power after that the Holy Ghost has come upon you, and you shall be witnesses unto me, both in Jerusalem and in Judea and in Samaria and unto the uttermost part of the earth. Listen, you're timid. As a little boy in South Georgia, I was one of those, and still am to a great degree, timid. But listen, when you get saved, the Holy Spirit comes in, there's something different in your life. God gives you the power. You can stand up and preach God's word. You have an authoritative message. You have a living Christ. You have a tremendous message to give to the world, and you can get up and preach it in the power and the demonstration of the Spirit of God. You see? And so, Christ can give you power to preach. And so it happened on the day of Pentecost. The swearing Peter became the powerful preacher Peter, and he preached and thousands got saved. Because the Holy Spirit moved upon his heart and in his life, and he studied and preached God's word. And Christ can do that for you. Are you tested? Christ can help those who are tested and tried. You're tested tonight, you're tried tonight. You say, I don't know where I'm going to turn. I'm turning to Hebrews chapter 2 and verse 18, and I want to read a couple of verses here before we depart tonight. Hebrews 2 and verse 18, let me read it. For in that he himself hath suffered being tempted, he is able to succor or to aid or to help them that are tempted. He's able to help you tonight. You have trials, you have tribulations, you have so many things that come to you. Let me read Hebrews 4 and verse 15 and 16. For we have not an high priest which cannot be touched with the feeling of our infirmities, but in all points, but was in all points, tempted like as we are, yet without sin. He says, let us come therefore bold into the throne of grace, that we may obtain mercy and find grace to help in time of need. Are you tested and tried tonight? Come to Jesus, folks. He can help you. He can give you what you need in your heart and in your life to live for him. Tested, tried, you name it. Then Christ can do something that he can save to the uttermost.
Hebrews 7:25. Let me give you that in closing. Wherefore he is able. Notice that. He is able to do what? To save them to the uttermost that come unto God by him, seeing he ever liveth to make intercession for them. He saves completely. Amen. He saves entirely. Yeah. It's not a halfway job. I told you about speaking to some folks in the hospital some weeks ago. They said, we're not quite all in yet, or something like that. I forget the exact terminology. But we're not all yet. We're not in yet. Not completely. I said, well, either you're saved or lost. You're either in or out. You're either on or off. You're either going to heaven or hell. How is it? You either a Christian or a non-Christian. It's either black or white. Either rich or poor. No halfway business. When Christ saves you, you're saved. You're redeemed. You're justified. And you're being sanctified too, by the way. He's able to save. Christ can smooth out the rough places. He can brighten the dark valleys. He can make the crooked paths straight. He can bring cheer to the desolate. He can bring new hope to the discouraged. He can bring satisfaction to the discontent. He can bring happiness to the dissatisfied. He can supply the need of the destitute. He can revive the spirit of the despondent. He can give power to the diffident. He can help those who are tested and tried. And he can save to the uttermost. Christ can supply your every need tonight, no matter what it is. Cast yourself at Jesus' feet, would you? Let's pray. Father, we thank you for your power tonight. We thank thee, our Father, tonight that you're the same yesterday and today and forever. No case is too hard for thee. Bless thy people, I pray. Use us, Lord, tonight for your glory. Somebody may have a heavy heart tonight. Somebody may need to come to the altar and say, Lord, here I am. I need some of these things in my life. Oh God, help tonight, I pray. In Jesus' name, amen. We're going to have a short altar call tonight. Let's stand, please. I want us to sing number 403. It says, Pass me not, O gentle Savior. I don't know if you know the words. 403. Don't leave yet. By the way, on Sunday mornings, don't ever leave on Sunday mornings, Sunday night, when the pastor's preaching. Don't ever leave, folks. That's the most important time in the entire service. Don't ever leave. I hate to have to say that, but sometimes on Sunday morning, Sunday night, folks get up and get to the cars. Listen, folks. There may be somebody that's just sitting back there in the back, and they're watching you. You're a Christian. You're saved, see? And they may not be saved. And they're watching you, and if you get out and put your coat on and walk out, they'll say, well, they're not too much interested in what's going on. Listen, this pulpit is the most important place. You give your full attention to this pulpit when God's man is up here preaching, Dr. Silas. Oh, I haven't really preached much tonight, but when God's man stands here, I'm God's man, but I've just got to talk to you tonight. But when Dr. Silas and Dr. Clark and these men are here, and I'm here as far as that's concerned, but don't ever walk out. If you got to leave 10 minutes before the service is over. Don't walk out right at the close. Well, I guess. But anyway, if you need to come tonight for some reason, the men are here. If you want to join the church, you come. Pass me not, O gentle Savior, hear my humble cry. While on others thou art calling, do not pass me by. If you have a need tonight in your life, would you just step down the aisle and have a word of prayer or talk to the brethren here? Let's sing.

Bible. Do you have a need tonight? Christ can supply that need. I wasn't able to put much meat on these points tonight. Just kind of give them to you. But if you have a need in your life, come and let Christ, let the Lord give you what you need, okay? We're going to sing that second stanza. You follow along, all right? Let

Yes, Father, tonight we're glad that you don't pass those by, that give a call to thee. And there may be some hearts here tonight that need blessing, Lord, and you won't pass them by. Some hearts may be heavy tonight. God bless, I pray. Oh God, how we thank thee for this church, for this pastor, and all these men that help the pastor. God bless them, I pray. For these deacons. Lord, how we thank thee for Sunday school superintendent. All these that teach, all these that help. And Lord, help us just to pull together for Jesus' sake. Give us souls, Lord. We thank thee for the peace of God that passes all understanding. And Lord, if there's somebody going away with a heavy heart tonight, they can find peace at the altar with Jesus. Now, Lord, bless tonight, I pray. Our pastor, encourage his heart. Give him a special touch. Give us a good day on the Lord's Day. I pray in Jesus' name. Amen. Well, good night, and shake hands with those that visit with us. God bless you. See you Sunday morning. Good night. And shake hands with some folks before you leave.

The message that you just heard was preached by Dr. Ralph M. Horn, longtime member of Tabernacle Baptist Church, and in the ministry for many years at Tabernacle Baptist Church as staff pastor and minister of music. Dr. Horn was also a longtime staff member at the Gospel Hour, the ministry founded by evangelist Dr. Oliver B. Green. The title of Dr. Horn's message was Christ Can, and the text chosen by Dr. Horn, Ephesians chapter 3, verses 13 through 21. This message originally was part of a worship service at Tabernacle Baptist Church, Greenville, South Carolina.

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1: With SRN News, I'm Jason Walker. All signs point now to an end to the war. Here's correspondent John Scott.
2: President Trump posts on Truth Social, "This great deal will bring peace and security to the whole region. Many presidents have tried to make peace with Iran, and all have failed before me." The president continued, "The leaders of the region have, for the first time, found a president who can help them achieve real peace. With the opening of the strait upon the signing of the deal on Friday, for purposes of mine removal, oil will flow on both ends again for the region and the world." President Donald J. Trump.
1: Meanwhile, energy experts say it will be likely several months before companies can resume operations to the point where they'll be able to meet the world's demand for oil. Companies say they need to be confident the deal will last. Officials have identified 15,000 pedophiles, rapists, smugglers, and traffickers that former President Joe Biden and the Democrats allowed to walk into the United States through the wide-open southern border. More on the story from correspondent Laura Winters.
3: The Department of Homeland Security says many of these children report stunning sexual abuse along their journeys from foreign countries. In a stunning news conference, the head of the Department of Homeland Security, Mark Wayne Mullen, telling reporters that some of these kids report being raped 600 to 700 times. Mullen says this child trafficking nightmare, the direct result of the Biden-Harris administration, allowing the northern and southern border to be wide open for 4 years. The former Homeland Chief, Alejandro Mayorkas, repeatedly told reporters on camera, "The border is closed."
1: Meanwhile, now we go to Kansas City. Officials there say that aircraft went down earlier in the day. 12 people have been killed. This is SRN News. Oklahoma strikes a blow for freedom. Here's correspondent Michael Harrington.
4: The legislature has passed a measure that bars all public colleges and universities from discriminating against student organizations based on their viewpoints. The bill comes in response to incidents of Christian and conservative campus groups being banned or restricted because of their opposition to such things as abortion and the LGBT lifestyle. The legislation will also require all college students to take a free speech training course. Michael Harrington reporting.
1: America is a highly religious nation. There's no question of that. And it always has been. But the 13 colonies banded together and declared independence. There were roughly 3,200 houses of worship, and the new country was already religiously diverse. Congregationalists led the pack, followed by Presbyterians, not too far behind, then Baptists, and then Quakers. This is SRN News. A European fashion brand facing some backlash following controversial comments by its founder. Here's correspondent Ken Lorman with that story.
5: Danish clothing executive Tobias Sloth is under fire for posting Islam as the one thing he would remove from Earth in a LinkedIn survey. The remark sparked accusations of racism and widespread outrage, putting his brand Norse Projects at risk of boycotts. Sloth has since apologized and deleted the comment, but criticism continues, highlighting how negative statements about Islam can quickly escalate into a global reputational crisis. Ken Lorman reporting.
1: Riot police firing tear gas and water cannons in clashes with rioters during a protest Sunday in Geneva. That just a couple of days prior to the G7 group will be meeting in France. More details, srnnews.com.
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devil may knock us down, knock the wind out of us, but he can't conquer us when

0: continuing our sermon this week in Psalm 46, verse 1, God is our refuge and strength. I'm glad he's a safe place that I can run to. I'm glad, beloved, that I have a God that is my refuge. He's the rock that I stand on, and he shields us, and he protects us. I'm glad that's the kind of God you and I serve today. That's the kind of God that you and I have. Amen. Praise God. Hallelujah. We have a place of safety in Jesus. God is our refuge, but he's also our strength. It's him is where we get our strength. Through him, we're able to make it. Through him, we're able to take it. And oh, dear friends, I tell you from the very bottom of my heart, I'm so glad. I'm glad I know who Jesus is. Until tomorrow, may God richly bless you, my beloved.
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6: Thank you so much for tuning in the broadcast again today. We're looking in Matthew chapter 16 and verse 18. I say also unto thee that thou art Peter, and upon this rock I will build my church, and the gates of hell shall not prevail against it. And we've been talking about the local church. Amen. We're not talking so much about the buildings and the towers and the steeples and the glass windows and pews and pulpits and hymnals and the robe choirs. Hey, we're talking about simply people who have placed their faith in Christ and followed him in believers' baptism. Amen. Meeting together with the goal in mind to worship and see others come to know Christ as personal Savior. Amen. And I tell you what, the Bible says, not forsaking the assembling of ourselves together. Together, that means you ought to go to church. Huh? Amen. I said church. Thank God. For church. Who needs a local church? Someone asked me the other day. So why do we need church? Or who needs the church? Well, I started off yesterday telling you imperfect people need the local church, because the church is made up entirely of imperfect people. You will not find me a church house anywhere in this world that has a perfect person in it. It's made up totally, entirely of imperfect people. People, if we say we have no sin, we deceive ourselves, and the truth is not in us. So, friend, I want you to know you're not perfect. So when you mess up and you make wrong choices, and when you sin, listen to me, amen, don't give you a right to leave the local church. What you need to do is get on your knees before your Maker, your Father, amen, your God, the one that saved your soul from a devil's hell, and ask him to forgive you of that sin. Stay in that church and stay with God. Stay with the man of God and the believers of God, and do all you can do for the glory of God, and do your very best with the help of God. Amen. Not to mess up, but I can tell you, you're not perfect. And you, listen, you'll never find a perfect preacher. And I know some people think I'm perfect, but they're wrong. I'm not perfect. You'll never find a perfect church. If you was to find a perfect church, you need to stay out of it, because you'd mess it up. I would mess it up. And again, there is no such thing as a perfect church, but imperfect people need the local church. Are you listening to me? He said, well, preacher, you don't know what I've done. I'm going to tell you something. Imperfect people need the local church. Well, preacher, I made a wrong choice. Hey, imperfect people need the local church. Listen to me. You can get right back in fellowship with a holy God. If we confess our sins, he's faithful and just to forgive us of our sins and to cleanse us from all unrighteousness. Amen. Local people need, listen, the local church needs imperfect people, and it's made up of imperfect people. Sometimes, listen to me, we forget that truth. Some folks are looking for a perfect church, and you're never going to find it. If you keep looking, listen, you're going to hop. You're going to be like a bunny rabbit hopping around to every church in the county, any county. And listen, you'll never find the perfect church you're looking for. So the best thing you can do is bog down in a good Bible-believing, Bible-preaching church and get with it, amen, for the glory of God. Amen. Thank you so much for tuning in to broadcast today. Gotta go.
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0: Hello, friends. 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
0: 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We'll begin our program with a song by our choir. They're going to sing the song, I'll Leave It All Behind. Hope it'll be a blessing to you.

0: Amen. Thank you, choir, for that wonderful message and song.
1: And now for today's message, we turn again to 1 Peter chapter 5, a very beloved and familiar verse to God's people, verse 7. Casting all your care upon Him, for He careth for you. We want to continue and try to conclude on today's broadcast the message that we listened to last week on this subject, Does Jesus Care? In this simple verse, we see the cares of our life. He said, all your care. We see the casting of our load, casting all your care. And we see the care of our Lord, for He careth for you. Last Friday, we talked about the assurance of His caring. As sure as the Word of God, as sure as the works of God. I know He cares because of what He's already done. I know He cares because of what He is presently now doing at this very moment. And then I know He cares because of what He yet is going to do. We left off with this. One thing I know He's yet going to do, He will finish what He started. First Philippians 1:6, being confident of this very thing, that He which begun a good work in you will perform it unto the day of Jesus Christ. And secondly, He'll not only finish what He started, but He'll keep what I've committed. And with that, we'll pick up with the service at Mount Sinai Baptist Church, continuing the message, Does Jesus Care?
2: 2 Timothy chapter 1 and the last part of verse 12, Paul said, For I know whom I have believed, and am persuaded that He is able to keep that which I've committed unto Him against that day. What I've committed to Him, what I've turned over to Him, what I've yielded to Him, praise God, I want you to know He'll keep that. Amen. Amen. And then something else, He'll come again for me. Yes, He's coming back for me. Coming back for you too. If you're saved by the grace of God, He said, I go and prepare a place for you. They told those disciples, but this is the truth we can claim as well. Let not your heart be troubled. You believe in God, believe also in me. In my Father's house are many mansions. If it were not so, I would have told you. I go to prepare a place for you. And if I go and prepare a place for you, I will come again and receive you unto myself, that where I am, there ye may be also. Hey, I know He cares because of what He's already done in my life. The grace that's already been given. The strength that's already been given. The blessings that's already been given. I know He cares because of what He's doing for me right now. As I'm speaking to you, God's poured in strength in my soul.
3: Amen.
2: And you don't know what I've been through this week. One of the lowest weeks that I've had this year. But God's done something in my heart. Even as I've been preaching and sitting in this service, He's blessing me right now. I got news for you. He's blessing you if you'll open up and let Him.
3: Amen.
2: I know He cares because of what He's yet to do. He's coming back. Oh, blessed day. Oh, blessed hope. When He comes and we're out of here. Woo, yes. No sorrow there. And then not only the assurance of His caring, but number two, I would mention the activity of His caring. I believe this is from F.E. Marsh. I jotted this down years ago, and I thought it was precious. The activity of His caring. He cares for us. Number one, He cares for us as a bridegroom cares for his bride. Tenderly. Amen. He wrote to those husbands, love your wives even as Christ also loved the church and gave Himself for it. He cares for us like a bridegroom cares for the bride. He cares tenderly. I'm amazed at the tenderness of the Lord. How He's full of pity for us and knows our frame, knows our breaking point, and promised not to put more on us than we're able to bear. He takes tender care for us. He cares for us as a father cares for his child. Providingly.
3: Yeah.
2: Oh, yes. I was quoted this verse, He that spared not His own Son, but delivered Him up for us all, how shall He also with Him freely give us all things? He said, Fear not, little flock. It is the Father's good pleasure to give you the kingdom. Amen. And so he cares as a bridegroom cares for the bride tenderly, as a father cares for a child providingly, as a mother cares for her baby affectionately.
3: Amen.
2: I'm glad for this promise in Isaiah 49:15. Said, can a woman forget her suckling child, that she should not have compassion on the son of her womb? Yea, they may forget, yet will I not forget thee. Yeah, it's happened. There are women that forsake their suckling child. It's an unusual habit, but it happens. But God said, yeah, they may forget, but I won't. I'm glad he loves me affectionately. He cares for me affectionately as a mother cares for her baby. As a shepherd cares for his sheep, he loves me completely. Well, the Lord is my shepherd, I shall not want. I don't have a want because he's completely caring for me. He cares for me as a gardener cares for his garden attentively. Of Israel, God's vineyard, Isaiah said, I, the Lord, do keep it. I will water it every moment, lest any hurt it. I will keep it night and day. I'm glad he's got his eyes on his garden. In fact, in the Song of Solomon, a garden enclosed is my sister, my spouse. I'm glad he keeps the garden. Hallelujah, he's the keeper. He cares for me as cares for the eye instantly. You see, Psalms 17:8, keep me as the apple of the eye, hide me under the shadow of thy wing. We are the apple of God's eye, the pupil, the tender part. And man, I'm telling you, that eyelid, I tell you, you go to stick that finger, that eye wants to close. I have the awfulest time at the eye doctor. They put them drops in your eye, and then they bring this little old blue light, and it comes down there, and they get closer and closer. They say, now don't blink, don't blink, don't blink. Might as well tell man not to breathe. I mean, it's just, it's hard to do that. And he usually gets frustrated before he gets done with me. But you see that eyelid instantly. I mean, it don't wait till it gets close. As soon as it detects something's coming, it's going to blink to protect that eye. God is not slow in taking care of us. Bless God, he sees it coming before it ever materializes. He knows what's coming, and he's got help on the way already before it ever starts.
3: Amen.
2: Did you know before that Haman ever come up with his devilish plan to do away with the Jews, that God already had Esther, amen, already had her on the throne as the queen? May I say, our God is, woohoo! Our God is on time.
3: Yes, he is.
2: As the gardener cares for his garden attentively, he cares for us. As the eyelid cares for the eye instantly. As a friend cares for a friend faithfully. The scripture says in Proverbs 17:17, a friend loveth at all times. And then in chapter 18, the last part of verse 24, and there is a friend that sticketh closer than a brother. I'll tell you, a friend loveth at all times. I'm glad that he cares for me faithfully. He loves me even when I'm disobedient. He is disappointed and it breaks his heart, but he still loves me. And he still cares for me.
3: Amen.
2: He cares enough that he won't let me get by. He will correct me.
3: Right.
2: He loves me. And he cares for me as a keeper cares for his charge watchfully. That's how he cares. Psalms 121 and verse 4 through 8. Behold, he that keepeth Israel shall neither slumber or sleep. The Lord is thy keeper. The Lord is the shade upon thy right hand. He's the keeper, by the way. Jesus, the keeper. The sun shall not smite thee by day, nor the moon by night. The Lord shall preserve thee from all evil. He shall preserve thy soul. The Lord shall preserve thy going out and thy coming in from this time forth and even forevermore. The activity of his keeping. I'm going to say that again. He cares for us as a bridegroom cares for his bride tenderly, as a father cares for his child providingly, as a mother cares for her baby affectionately, as a shepherd cares for his sheep completely, as a gardener cares for his garden attentively, as the eyelid cares for the eye instantly, as a friend cares for a friend faithfully, as a keeper cares for his charge watchfully. I'm glad to say,
3: amen,
2: he careth for,
3: amen,
2: you.
3: Amen.
2: So I don't know what your need is, but I do know that he knows. Why don't you just quit carrying that? What's loading you down? Why don't you just come and cast it on him as we sing a number of invitations?
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That address again, Mount Sinai Baptist Church, 830 Country Club Road, Pickens, South Carolina, zip 29671. 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
1: With SRN News, I'm Jason Walker. A deal has been reached with Iran. Here is correspondent Laura Winters.
2: President Trump taking to Truth Social, writing, "The deal with the Islamic Republic of Iran is now complete. Congratulations to all. I hereby fully authorize the toll-free opening of the Strait of Hormuz and simultaneously herewith authorize the immediate removal of the United States naval blockade. Ships of the world, start your engines, let the oil flow." And Vice President J.D. Vance telling Fox News this deal will transform the Middle East for the next 50 years. Laura Winters reporting.
1: Allegations of voter fraud in Los Angeles drawing sharp concern from a number of conservatives nationwide. More on that story from correspondent Ken Lorman.
3: Videos from Skid Row show several homeless individuals claiming they were paid small amounts to vote for Mayor Karen Bass and Councilwoman Nithya Raman. The footage, now referred to the Justice Department, also follows reports of questionable voter registrations tied to shelters. Conservative critics say the claims point to potential abuse of the system and demand a full federal investigation to ensure election integrity and accountability. Ken Lorman reporting.
1: Tragedy in Missouri. Early Sunday morning, a pilot and 11 others have been killed when a plane taking off on a skydiving outing crashed into a field and caught fire. The pilot was reportedly trying to land on a nearby highway. That shortly after takeoff, NTSB and FAA are investigating. Two helicopters colliding in Rio de Janeiro, killing all six people on board the two aircraft. Fire department says one helicopter crashed onto a car dealership. This is SRN News. Well, Americans are rethinking the morality of certain things. Here's correspondent Michael Harrington.
4: A new Gallup poll indicates that the number of people who think having a child outside of marriage is moral has fallen sharply in just the last year, from 67% to 58%. Support for gambling has also declined from 63% to 57%. Fewer Americans also think fornication and the use of birth control are morally acceptable. It's not clear why there's been such a sharp drop in only 1 year's time. Gallup says this might mark a plateau in the country's liberal drift on social issues. Michael Harrington reporting.
1: Persecution of Christians in India flaring up again. International Christian Concern says a mob of Hindu nationalists attacked a church service in the Sukma district. 25 people were injured. Local clergy say things like this have been going on now for several years. This is SRN News. Now, the Treasury Department is moving ahead to involve more banks in President Trump's immigration crackdown. Here's Bob Agnew.
5: Treasury has issued new guidance allowing banks to share information about suspected customers more freely. It's part of the administration's effort to remove undocumented workers from the banking system. The changes are framed as a crackdown on fraud and crime. In May, the president signed an executive order requiring banks to scrutinize customer citizenship. The new guidance expands banks' ability to share information, including flags tied to immigration status. Bob Agner reporting.
1: Global consumers want more protein in every bite, but the dairy industry struggling to give it to them. A new report finds food companies have gone to the trouble of adding protein concentrate to almost everything, from Pop-Tarts to, believe it or not, potato chips. More details, SRNNews.com.

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They sponsor in honor of our Lord and Savior Jesus Christ, also in memory of Dr. Harold B. Seitler, and in honor of Dr. Melvin Aiken, Dr. Joel Logan, and Pastor Doug Benton. Herb and Ruth Grant are also our WTBI Internet partners for today, sponsoring in honor of Dr. Scott Dean, Brother James Simpson, Brother John Henry Watts, and all the staff here at WTBI Radio. 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
3: The Gospel according to St. Luke, chapter 10. After these things, the Lord appointed other 70 also, and sent them two and two before his face into every city and place whither he himself would come. Therefore said he unto them, The harvest truly is great, but the laborers are few. Pray ye therefore the Lord of the harvest that he would send forth laborers into his harvest. Go your ways. Behold, I send you forth as lambs among wolves. Carry neither purse nor scrip nor shoes, and salute no man by the way. And into whatsoever house ye enter, first say, Peace be to this house. And if the Son of Peace be there, your peace shall rest upon it. If not, it shall turn to you again. And in the same house remain, eating and drinking such things as they give, for the laborer is worthy of his hire. Go not from house to house. And into whatsoever city ye enter, and they receive you, eat such things as are set before you, and heal the sick that are therein, and say unto them, The kingdom of God is come nigh unto you. But into whatsoever city ye enter, and they receive you not, go your ways out into the streets of the same, and say, Even the very dust of your city which cleaveth on us we do wipe off against you. Notwithstanding, be ye sure of this, that the kingdom of God is come nigh unto you. But I say unto you that it shall be more tolerable in that day for Sodom than for that city. Woe unto thee, Chorazin! Woe unto thee, Bethsaida! For if the mighty works had been done in Tyre and Sidon, which have been done in you, they had a great while ago repented, sitting in sackcloth and ashes. But it shall be more tolerable for Tyre and Sidon at the judgment than for you. And thou, Capernaum, which art exalted to heaven, shalt be thrust down to hell. He that heareth you, heareth me, and he that despiseth you, despiseth me, and he that despiseth me, despiseth him that sent me. And the 70 returned again with joy, saying, Lord, even the devils are subject unto us through thy name. And he said unto them, I beheld Satan as lightning fall from heaven. Behold, I give unto you power to tread on serpents and scorpions and over all the power of the enemy, and nothing shall by any means hurt you. Notwithstanding, in this rejoice not, that the spirits are subject unto you, but rather rejoice because your names are written in heaven. In that hour Jesus rejoiced in spirit and said, I thank thee, O Father, Lord of heaven and earth, that thou hast hid these things from the wise and prudent, and hast revealed them unto babes. Even so, Father, for so it seemed good in thy sight. All things are delivered to me of my Father, and no man knoweth who the Son is but the Father, and who the Father is but the Son, and he to whom the Son will reveal him. And he turned him unto his disciples, and said privately, Blessed are the eyes which see the things that ye see. For I tell you that many prophets and kings have desired to see those things which ye see, and have not seen them, and to hear those things which ye hear, and have not heard them. And behold, a certain lawyer stood up and tempted him, saying, Master, what shall I do to inherit eternal life? He said unto him, What is written in the law? How readest thou? And he answering said, Thou shalt love the Lord thy God with all thy heart, and with all thy soul, and with all thy strength, and with all thy mind, and thy neighbor as thyself. And he said unto him, Thou hast answered right. This do, and thou shalt live. But he, willing to justify himself, said unto Jesus, And who is my neighbor? And Jesus answering said, A certain man went down from Jerusalem to Jericho, and fell among thieves, which stripped him of his raiment, and wounded him, and departed, leaving him half dead. And by chance there came down a certain priest that way, and when he saw him, he passed by on the other side. And likewise a Levite, when he was at the place, came and looked on him and passed by on the other side. But a certain Samaritan, as he journeyed, came where he was. And when he saw him, he had compassion on him, and went to him, and bound up his wounds, pouring in oil and wine, and set him on his own beast, and brought him to an inn, and took care of him. And on the morrow, when he departed, he took out 2 pence, and gave them to the host, and said unto him, Take care of him, and whatsoever thou spendest more, when I come again, I will repay thee. Which now of these 3, thinkest thou, was neighbor unto him that fell among the thieves? And he said, He that showed mercy on him. Then said Jesus unto him, Go, and do thou likewise. Now it came to pass, as they went, that he entered into a certain village, and a certain woman named Martha received him into her house. And she had a sister called Mary, which also sat at Jesus' feet and heard his word. But Martha was cumbered about much serving, and came to him and said, Lord, dost thou not care that my sister hath left me to serve alone? Bid her therefore that she help me. And Jesus answered and said unto her, Martha, Martha, thou art careful and troubled about many things, but one thing is needful, and Mary hath chosen that good part which shall not be taken away from her. Chapter 11. And it came to pass that as he was praying in a certain place, when he ceased, one of his disciples said unto him, Lord, teach us to pray, as John also taught his disciples. And he said unto them, When ye pray, say, Our Father which art in heaven, hallowed be thy name. Thy kingdom come. Thy will be done as in heaven, so in earth. Give us day by day our daily bread, and forgive us our sins, for we also forgive everyone that is indebted to us. And lead us not into temptation, but deliver us from evil. And he said unto them, Which of you shall have a friend, and shall go unto him at midnight, and say unto him, Friend, lend me 3 loaves? For a friend of mine in his journey is come to me, and I have nothing to set before him. And he from within shall answer and say, Trouble me not, the door is now shut, and my children are with me in bed. I cannot rise and give thee. I say unto you, though he will not rise and give him, because he is his friend, yet because of his importunity he will rise and give him as many as he needeth. And I say unto you, Ask, and it shall be given you. Seek, and ye shall find. Knock, and it shall be opened unto you. For every one that asketh receiveth, and he that seeketh findeth, and to him that knocketh it shall be opened. If a son shall ask bread of any of you that is a father, will he give him a stone? Or if he ask a fish, will he for a fish give him a serpent? Or if he shall ask an egg, will he offer him a scorpion? If ye then, being evil, know how to give good gifts unto your children, how much more shall your heavenly Father give the Holy Spirit to them that ask him? And he was casting out a devil, and it was dumb. And it came to pass, when the devil was gone out, the dumb spake, and the people wondered. But some of them said, He casteth out devils through Beelzebub, the chief of the devils. And others, tempting him, sought of him a sign from heaven. But he, knowing their thoughts, said unto them, Every kingdom divided against itself is brought to desolation, and a house divided against a house falleth. If Satan also be divided against himself, how shall his kingdom stand? Because ye say that I cast out devils through Beelzebub. And if I by Beelzebub cast out devils, by whom do your sons cast them out? Therefore shall they be your judges. But if I with the finger of God cast out devils, no doubt the kingdom of God is come upon you. When a strong man armed keepeth his palace, his goods are in peace. But when a stronger than he shall come upon him and overcome him, he taketh from him all his armor wherein he trusted, and divideth his spoils. He that is not with me is against me, and he that gathereth not with me scattereth. When the unclean spirit is gone out of a man, he walketh through dry places, seeking rest. And finding none, he saith, I will return unto my house whence I came out. And when he cometh, he findeth it swept and garnished. Then goeth he and taketh to him 7 other spirits more wicked than himself, and they enter in and dwell there. and the last state of that man is worse than the first. And it came to pass, as he spake these things, a certain woman of the company lifted up her voice and said unto him, Blessed is the womb that bare thee, and the paps which thou hast sucked. But he said, Yea, rather, blessed are they that hear the word of God and keep it. And when the people were gathered thick together, he began to say, This is an evil generation. They seek a sign, and there shall no sign be given it, but the sign of Jonas the prophet. For as Jonas was a sign unto the Ninevites, so shall also the Son of Man be to this generation. The queen of the south shall rise up in the judgment with the men of this generation and condemn them. For she came from the utmost parts of the earth to hear the wisdom of Solomon, and behold, a greater than Solomon is here. The men of Nineveh shall rise up in the judgment with this generation and shall condemn it, for they repented at the preaching of Jonas, and behold, a greater than Jonas is here. No man, when he hath lighted a candle, putteth it in a secret place, neither under a bushel, but on a candlestick, that they which come in may see the light. The light of the body is the eye. Therefore, when thine eye is single, thy whole body also is full of light. But when thine eye is evil, thy body also is full of darkness. Take heed, therefore, that the light which is in thee be not darkness. If thy whole body, therefore, be full of light, having no part dark, the whole shall be full of light, as when the bright shining of a candle doth give thee light. And as he spake, a certain Pharisee besought him to dine with him, and he went in and sat down to meat. And when the Pharisee saw it, he marveled that he had not first washed before dinner. And the Lord said unto him, Now do ye Pharisees make clean the outside of the cup and the platter, but your inward part is full of ravening and wickedness. Ye fools, did not he that made that which is without make that which is within also? But rather, give alms of such things as ye have, and behold, all things are clean unto you. But woe unto you, Pharisees, for ye tithe mint and rue and all manner of herbs, and pass over judgment and the love of God. These ought ye to have done, and not to leave the other undone. Woe unto you, Pharisees, for ye love the uppermost seats in the synagogues and greetings in the markets. Woe unto you, scribes and Pharisees, hypocrites! For ye are as graves which appear not, and the men that walk over them are not aware of them. Then answered one of the lawyers, and said unto him, Master, thus saying thou reproachest us also. And he said, Woe unto you also, ye lawyers! For ye laid men with burdens grievous to be borne, and ye yourselves touch not the burdens with one of your fingers. Woe unto you! For ye build the sepulchres of the prophets, and your fathers killed them. Truly ye bear witness that ye allow the deeds of your fathers. For they indeed killed them, and ye build their sepulchres. Therefore also said the wisdom of God, I will send them prophets and apostles, and some of them they shall slay and persecute, that the blood of all the prophets which was shed from the foundation of the world may be required of this generation. From the blood of Abel unto the blood of Zacharias, which perished between the altar and the temple. Verily I say unto you, it shall be required of this generation. Woe unto you, lawyers, for ye have taken away the key of knowledge. Ye entered not in yourselves, and them that were entering in ye hindered. And as he said these things unto them, the scribes and the Pharisees began to urge him vehemently, and to provoke him to speak of many things, laying wait for him, and seeking to catch something out of his mouth that they might accuse him.
2: This concludes today's segment of reading from the Bible, God's Holy Word. 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
1: With SRN News, I'm Jason Walker. United States and Iran reaching an initial deal to end the war. It would allow for badly needed oil to reach the global market, giving relief somewhat to the economy. Correspondent Luke Garrett.
2: Part of the deal includes provisions for Iran's nuclear program. Iran's foreign minister has said that terms of the dealing with the program would be finalized in the 60 days after the initial agreement is signed. Iran's nuclear program has been a key point of division. The US and Israel fear it could lead to an atomic weapon, a main reason their leaders cited for going to war. The deal will also include provisions for opening the Strait of Hormuz, the vital shipping lane that's closure has disrupted global energy supplies.
1: Ukrainian President Volodymyr Zelensky and Russia's Vladimir Putin each spoke by phone Sunday with President Trump just a couple of days before the G7 summit gets underway. U.S. envoy Steve Witkoff is expected to travel to Russia soon for talks with Putin and other Kremlin officials. Zelensky and Trump will be discussing steps toward peace, with further talks planned at the G7 in France. President Trump is expected to talk about that agreement coming up Sunday, or rather Tuesday, and also talks concerning Ukraine as well as China. Homeland Security Secretary Mark Wayne Mullen says the Trump administration locating unaccompanied migrant children who were previously unaccounted for.
3: We found 146,000 kids so far. 146,000 kids.
4: That's the head of Homeland Security, Mark Wayne Mullen, who estimates about 450,000 children went missing during the 4 years our southern border was wide open during the Biden-Harris administration.
1: That is correspondent Laura Winters reporting. And this is SRN News. Well, there's a new look now out concerning the nation's Catholics. We have more on that story from correspondent Michael Harrington.
5: It comes from the Pew Research Center, and it examines the faith group that nearly a quarter of the population belongs to. The study finds that the number of Catholics in the U.S. is declining and that more people are leaving Catholicism for Protestant denominations than the other way around. Among those Americans who convert to the Catholic faith, most common reason for doing so is that they have married a Catholic. Michael Harrington reporting.
1: Even with Gay Pride Month celebrations, LGBT advocates are in retreat. There's been a strong backlash in the last few years, especially against the promotion of transgenderism to children. Many states have banned males from competing in female sports, and some have barred sex change operations on youngsters. This is SRN News. A U.S. strike has killed a vicious gang leader, Donna Warder reports.
6: President Donald Trump says a swift and lethal kinetic U.S. strike has killed Hector Guerrero Flores, also known as Nino Guerrero, the infamous leader of the Tren de Aragua gang. Video provided by the U.S. Department of Defense shows the strike on a building, which then explodes. Defense Secretary Pete Hegseth posted on X that the strike occurred earlier in the week on a Tren de Aragua compound in Venezuela. U.S. Attorney Jay Clayton says Tren de Aragua is responsible for countless acts of violence, extortion, and drug trafficking in North America, South America, and Europe. Donna Warder, Washington.
1: Ahead of the G7 summit this week, thousands of rioters have battled police officers and security agents in Geneva Sunday. Officials say more than a dozen police officers have been treated for minor injuries. More details, SRNNews.com.
7: Learning to walk with the Savior. 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

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Herb and Ruth Grant are also our WTBI Internet partners for today, sponsoring in honor of Dr. Scott Dean, Brother James Simpson, Brother John Henry Watts, and all the staff here at WTBI Radio. 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
1: With SRN News, I'm Jason Walker. So far, so good, but as yet, nothing has been signed, and that's expected later in the week. Washington and Tehran have reached an initial deal to end the war. It would allow oil to reach the global markets, giving some relief to the world economy. However, experts say it will likely be months before energy companies can resume operations to the point where they're able to meet the world demand. In the meantime, the war has taken a toll on the world economy, especially when it comes to the number of air carriers.
2: The war in Iran is driving up jet fuel prices and worsening supply strains, especially for African airlines. The African Airlines Association says the crisis is exposing reliance on jet fuel imports. Even before the conflict, African carriers were already paying more for fuel. The new pressures are affecting already thin margins. Fuel accounts for 30% to 40% of airlines' operating costs. Some airlines are already adding surcharges but can't pass all the costs to passengers. The crisis is renewing calls for Africa to strengthen domestic refining capacity. Despite pressures, demand for air travel in Africa remains strong. I'm Julie Walker.
1: Shares have soared in Asia after a tentative deal was announced on the war. Benchmarks in Tokyo and Seoul gaining more than 5% early Monday. Oil prices falling more than $3 a barrel. Efforts to keep kids away and aware of social media continue to grow. Now, British Prime Minister Keir Starmer is expected to announce a social media ban Monday for young teenagers. Starmer will speak Monday to protect the kids from the, quote, harmful content as well as excessive screen time. This is SRN News.
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1: The following message was preached by Don Sisk, who serves with BIMI Mission Board. The title of the message is Motivation in Missions, and the text, 2 Corinthians 5. This message was originally preached during a missions conference at Tabernacle Baptist Church on May the 22nd, 1983. Following some music from the service and an introduction by missionary Dr. Dan Truex, you will hear the message by Don Sisk. And now, the service.

0: you may be seated. Thank you, Brother Horn. Dan Truax, one of our members and good missionary burden, great missionary challenge. And we appreciate Dr. Truax. The service is yours.
1: Some months ago, I was reading a book from way back in the last century. And the book was telling of one of the great mission boards of that day. And they were rejoicing because there had been seven missionaries that had responded to go to the mission field during that year. Seven missionaries in 1 year. That was a tremendous cause of rejoicing. But we praise the Lord that right at this time, there's a greater surge of missions than ever before. Since the time of the apostles, there has never been a time when the thrust of missions has done more than in our day. And it's great to know that we're right in the vortex of the whole thing. It's wonderful to know that God has raised up churches like this one. I think probably there has been more concentrated missions thrust from this church than any church around. And so I praise the Lord for this this opportunity that we have right now. This is the this is right down in the nuts and bolts of what's going on in the world today, and I praise the Lord for it. Now, I'd like to say just a few words about what to expect during this week. I want that this church should have a view of some of the young men and young women, the families that have been raised up in this church and are going to the mission field or have been on the mission field. And so all during this time that we're together, we're going to be having some of the men that have given themselves from this work that has been established on this street corner right here. And so we're going to have Jimmy Robertson, who was in our Bible college a few years ago. He went out and pastored. And now God has called him to go and work with David Edens out in Niger. And Jimmy Robertson is coming tomorrow night. And he's going to tell about the burden that he has on his heart. And we praise the Lord for the testimony from Dr. Fraser tonight about Japan. Great things have been happening, not just in Japan, but also in the Philippines. And great things have been happening, and not just people being saved, but the churches have been taught in the Word, and they themselves are becoming missionary-minded. And what is going on in this church today is going on in the churches that are being established across the world. And so this is a tremendous thing that we have seen in Japan in this day, a witness for Jesus Christ being raised up in a Bible college and young men being trained and going out as missionaries from Japan to other countries. This is a tremendous thing. And so all this week we're going to have a 10-minute presentation of some work during the service, and then after the service, beginning tomorrow night, we're going to have slides, pictures of some work that's going to be a challenge to your heart. Now we're going to ask Brother Don Sisk to come and preach the message that's on his heart. Dr. Sisk is the Far East Director for Baptist International Missions, and under his direction, a lot of work has been accomplished, some of which has been already explained in this testimony that Dr. Fraser gave. So we're going to ask Dr. Don Sisk to come and give the message for this evening.
2: Thank you, Brother Truax. It's a great blessing to be here. And Dr. Seitler, I want to, from the depth of my heart, express my appreciation for the Tabernacle Baptist Church and for the influence that this church has been to worldwide evangelization. Everywhere I go, I hear Dr. Seitler on the radio. I don't know how he got on, but a few nights ago I was driving. It was about 2:00 in the morning, and I was about as sleepy as I could be, and I really needed something. I was searching the dial, and this wasn't the bright spot hour. I don't know how come it got on, but it was a whole hour sermon on the 5th chapter of Genesis. And when he read his text, I wondered, well, he's always blessed my heart and nearly made me shout, but I don't know what he'll do with the 5th chapter of Genesis. But it was a great message, Dr. Seitler, and I appreciate so much the influence that you have had on worldwide evangelization. And We certainly would be ungrateful indeed if we as a mission did not express our appreciation for the Tabernacle Baptist Church and your pastor and all that you have meant to Baptist International Missions Incorporated. I often tell people that God did not commission BIMI nor any other mission organization to go into all the world and preach the gospel to every creature. That commission was given to the local church. And you in reality are not helping BIMI. In reality, you are just giving BIMI an opportunity to work with you in the task that God has given you to do. I often say to churches when they began to support me that you as a church are not becoming a part of my ministry, but rather you are letting me be a part of your ministry, because missions is the ministry of the local church. And we thank God for churches of this nature that have taken seriously the Great Commission. Now, I am not going to make any pretense. I'm nervous. When you preach in a pulpit like this, you'd be nervous. I'm reminded of the little boy that went to church and he had never been to church before. Somebody brought him in. He didn't know what was going on. And after the service, he began to go up to different people and ask them what they were doing. He went to the fellas waving his hand around and said, "Sir, what were you waving your hand up there in front of everybody for?" And the fellow said, "Well, I'm the music director, and I was directing the singing." Then he went to the men that walked up and down the aisle and said, "What were you men walking up and down the aisle and getting people's money? What were you doing that for?" And they said, "We wasn't taking the money for ourselves. We're the ushers. We're just gathering the money, and the money, of course, goes into the church." Then he went to the pastor, and he said, "Sir, what were you doing up there beating on that piece of wood and hollering?" And the preacher, very humble, and he said, "Well, son, I was trying to preach." And the little boy said, "Ha, ha, you couldn't do it, could you?" And sometimes, after hearing the great, great messages that your pastor and other preachers that you've had give, then I feel like that. So I'd appreciate it tonight if you would not say "ha, ha" after the message. Amen. But turn your Bibles with me to 2 Corinthians chapter 5. 2 Corinthians chapter 5. Tonight I'd like to preach on the subject of motivation for missions. Now tomorrow night I'd like to test your Christianity. I'd like to see how many of you are sincere about this thing. I hesitate to announce my subject, but I want to see if you're really sincere. Tomorrow night I'll speak about money in missions. Now that separates a man from the boys, amen? So you be here tomorrow night. That's just as important as tonight or any other message. And I believe that God is going to give us a great meeting this week, not because I'm here, but because these are important days. These are critical days. And I believe that God is doing a work today like we've never seen in all the history of humanity. I believe personally we don't have long. Whatever we're going to do, we're going to have to do it in a hurry. And I believe that we do not have any time to waste. And God is moving, and I trust you'll be here and see what happens. 2 Corinthians chapter 5, beginning with verse 10. "For we must all appear before the judgment seat of Christ, that every one may receive the things done in his body, according to that he hath done, whether it be good or bad. Knowing therefore the terror of the Lord, we persuade men, but we are made manifest unto God, and I trust also are made manifest in your conscience. For we commend not ourselves again unto you, but give you occasion to glory on our behalf, that ye may have somewhat to answer them which glory in appearance and not in heart. For whether we be beside ourselves, it is to God, or whether we be sober, it is for your cause. For the love of Christ constraineth us, because we thus judge that if one died for all, then we're all dead, and that he died for all, that they which live should not henceforth live unto themselves, but unto him which died for them and rose again. Wherefore henceforth know we no man after the flesh. Yea, though we have known Christ after the flesh, yet now henceforth know we him no more. Therefore, if any man be in Christ, he is a new creature. Old things are passed away. Behold, all things are become new. And all things are of God, who hath reconciled us to himself by Jesus Christ, and hath given to us the ministry of reconciliation. To wit, that God was in Christ reconciling the world unto himself, not imputing their trespasses unto them, and hath committed unto us the word of reconciliation. Now then, we are ambassadors for Christ, as though God did beseech you by us, we pray you in Christ's stead, be ye reconciled to God. For he hath made him to be sin for us, who knew no sin, that we might be made the righteousness of God in him.

tonight, dear Lord, as an instrument to be used for your honor and your glory. Now, Lord, from the depth of my heart, I'd love to be a blessing to your people tonight. But Lord, I cannot do that except thou dost bless me and use me. Now, Father, I pray you'd give me courage tonight to say everything that ought to be said. But dear Lord, I pray you'll give me wisdom to refrain from saying anything that need not be said. Bless our hearts together. Lord, whatever we do, may we bring honor and glory to our blessed Savior, the one who hung on Calvary and died for our sin and was buried and resurrected for our justification, and who sits by the right hand of thee tonight making intercession for us. And Lord, we want to praise his name, and we pray this in his name. Amen. Just about everywhere you go, you hear the word motivation. You have motivation conferences, you have motivation tapes, you have motivation messages, and men are known as motivation speakers. And just about everywhere you look, you hear something about motivation. I've often said motivation is probably much easier demonstrated than it is defined. It's a little bit difficult just to put your finger on and define motivation. And I heard a story some months ago that I think really illustrates what motivation is all about. There was a fellow somewhere in the West, a little town, and he was a big cowboy. Now, maybe a drugstore cowboy or a rhinestone cowboy or whatever you call him. But he had a big cowboy hat. He wore his jeans. He always had his cowboy boots. And man, he was a real cowboy. And he bought him a new six-shooter. And he was showing this six-shooter off. And an old farmer came into town on a wagon. And when this young smart aleck saw the old farmer, he decided he'd have a little bit of fun. And he said to the farmer, "Farmer, have you ever done any dancing?" And the old farmer said, "No, son, I never did dancing. He never did have time, never did have any desire to dance. I've never done any dancing." And the young smart aleck cowboy said, "Well, you're going to do some dancing." And he began to shoot at the old man's feet. And sure enough, as he began to shoot, the old man began to jump up and he began to dance a little bit, you know. But he was also counting, and he counted six times. And he knew the old smart aleck had shot all of his shots. And he reached up in his wagon and he got a big long barrel, double barrel shotgun. And he pointed that shotgun right close to this young fellow's nose. And he said, "Sonny, have you ever kissed a horse?" And the young smart aleck said, "No, I never have, but I've always wanted to." Now that's motivation, amen? In reality, motivation is that which makes you want to do what you ought to do anyway. Motivation. Now, the kind of motivation I'm talking about tonight is not just something to get you started. Anybody can do that. Anybody can get you started. Old Dr. Bob Jones Sr. used to say, the test of Christian character is not what it takes to get you started, but what it takes to stop you. Amen. There's a lot of people that get started today, but they never finish anything. And that is not biblical motivation. Biblical motivation will not only get you started, but it is something that will keep you going until you have accomplished that which God sent you forth to do. Too many Christians are like Alka-Seltzers today. Amen? You drop an Alka-Seltzer in the water and, buddy, it really fizzes for about 30 seconds. And then the fizz is all over. And I'll tell you, a lot of Christians do all the fizzing in the Baptistry, and time they get out, they're fizzled out. Something's wrong with that kind of Christianity. Amen? What we need, and I believe what the Word of God will provide for us, is not only a motivating factor that will get us started, but something that will keep us going. Now, here's some motivating factors that I believe that will not only get us started, but will keep us going until the work is finished. Look in verse 10. Motivating factor number one. For we must all appear before the judgment seat of Christ, that everyone may receive the things done in his body according to that he hath done, whether it be

0: good or bad. Motivating factor number one in worldwide evangelization is this: a personal appearance before the Lord Jesus Christ. Now, it's one thing tonight to stand and say what Tabernacle Baptist Church has done for missions. Thank God for that. What a testimony. Over $1,000 a day for missions. But you know, one day you are going to stand and tell individually to the Lord Jesus Christ what you have done.
1: Amen.
0: We must all. Paul is a Christian. He is writing to Christian. And he has said, we must all stand before the judgment seat of Christ. And I believe when we stand before the judgment seat of Christ, this book will be open. And this book says to us that we are to go into all the world and preach the gospel to every creature. I got an invitation not long ago. It's kind of a foolish invitation. Fellow in Wisconsin called me. Said, Brother Sisk, I want you to come and teach us about faith promise. He said, I heard you speak about it. I'd like you to come and teach us about it. And I said, great, I'd be glad to do that. If we work out a date, I'll be glad to do it. Then he said, now we're not going to do it. We just want you to teach us about it. And I said, you'd be worse off after I left there than you were before I came. He said, we built a gymnasium. He said, we're going to pay that off in 3 or 4 years, and after that, we're going to start a missionary program. And I was very kind, and I said, sir, I am not against building gymnasiums, but you've got your priorities wrong. We are all going to stand before the judgment seat of Christ, and we're going to give an account for what we have done with the Great Commission. It is an individual matter. Every person in this congregation tonight, if you are a born-again child of God, you will stand before Jesus and give an account for your work. Motivating factor number two, the prescribed punishment for sinners. Look at verse 11. Knowing therefore the fear of the Lord, we persuade men. Now, notice a couple of words there. Paul said, knowing therefore the fear of the Lord. That doesn't sound like 20th century preaching, does it? Some men today, they have a lopsided theology. All they know about is the love of God. And thank God for the love of God. But my dear friend, if there was not justice in God, there would be no love in God. God is love, but God is righteous, and God is just, and God will punish sinners. Paul said, I know the terror of the Lord. I know that lost humanity is going to be judged by Almighty God, and they will be cast into a lake of fire. He said, there is a hell for every unredeemed person. Now, we've heard so much hell, no hell theology in our generation, that I'm afraid even Baptists are beginning to like the idea. Well, maybe there isn't a hell. And you hear Christians say things like this, and this has been said to me more than once. Now, Brother Sisk, if a man lives in an area where there is no gospel preaching, and he dies in unbelief, surely you do not believe that that person would go to hell. My dear friend, it does not matter what Don Sisk believes. What matters is what the Word of God says, and the Word of God is very simple when it says of all humanity, O man, thou art inexcusable. There is no excuse for unbelief. Man does not become lost when he hears the gospel and rejects it. Man is lost whether he ever hears the gospel or not. And Paul said, I believe that every person who dies without Jesus Christ will die and go to hell. And he said, because of that, I persuade men. I've heard so many people say, oh, well, don't get emotional. Just give the message out. If people believe it, all right. If they don't believe it, all right. That stinks. Amen. Amen. The Word of God said, Paul persuaded me in. And it is our job, my job, and your job to beg me in to turn from their sin and to turn to the Lord Jesus Christ. He believed there was a hell. He believed that God would punish sinners. Because of that, Paul was zealous in getting the gospel out to the then known world until the very day that he died. Notice another motivating factor in verse 14. For the love of Christ constraineth us, because we thus judge. Now what's this next term? That if one died for all, then we're all dead. And that he died for all, that they which live should not henceforth live unto themselves, but unto him which died for them and rose again. The third motivating factor for worldwide evangelization is the potential salvation for all men. If one died for all, since one died for all, he died for all. Thank God for that message. He is the propitiation for our sins, and not for our sins only, but for the sins of the whole world. You cannot preach the gospel to the wrong person. You cannot take the gospel to the wrong address. Jesus Christ died for all men. Man came to D.L. Moody one time and said to him, Mr. Moody, I'd like to witness to a certain brother, but I'm afraid he's not one of the elect. D.L. Moody said to the man, you go ahead and win him to the Lord. God will forgive you even if he wasn't one of the elect. And that points out two things. Number one, the sense of humor of D.L. Moody. Number two, the ignorance of the statement of the man. I was preaching not long ago in a conference, and I didn't know it, but there were a lot of folks that they were strong on certain points. Tulips or whatever, you know. But one of them said to me, Brother Don, don't you believe in election? I said, yes, it's a Bible doctrine. I believe in election, but I don't believe we're the Gallup poll. Election's not your business. That's God's business. Your business is to preach the gospel to every creature. The potential that all men everywhere, regardless of race, color, whatever else, God loved them, Jesus died for them, and all men can be saved by trusting Jesus Christ as Lord and Savior. The potential. My, there's just no limit, amen. Young preacher said to me one day, Brother Don, pray that God will give me some opportunities to preach. Now I said, give you an opportunity to preach. You've got 4.5 billion opportunities. Every lost person on the face of the earth is a candidate for heaven. And God has commissioned us to go into all the world and preach the gospel to every creature. And he says that Christ died for all men. The potential should motivate us for worldwide evangelization. Notice again in verse 17. The product of missions should motivate us to be better missionaries. The product. Therefore, if any man be in Christ, he is a new creature. All things are passed away. Behold, all things are become new. Oh, my dear friend, one of the most thrilling things in all the world is to go to the mission field and see those poor people who for years stood before dumb idols and clapped their hands and cried and cut themselves and burned incense to the idols that had ears but could not hear and eyes but could not hear or could not see and legs but they could not walk and hands but they could not help. And they had prayed to them for all of those years, and they had prayed to dumb idols that could not hear their prayer nor help them. And yet they heard the gospel. And they turned from the idols to serve the true and living God. My dear friend, that will get you going and keep you going. Amen. a few years ago, I believe it's 3 years ago now, I go every summer just about to the Orient and spend some time. 3 years ago, I visited the Cindy Newtown Baptist Church in Osaka, Japan. They put me in a beautiful home out there, one of the members' homes. My wife and I stayed there for 3 days while we were in that area. Mine is one of the most lovely homes I've ever stayed in all my life. It was typical Japanese in that three generations lived there. The grandparents, the son and his wife, and then the grandchildren, all three generations living there in the house, which is very typical. It wasn't typical because it was a large house and very expensive. But most of the Japanese live in small apartments, but this was a large, beautiful, very expensive house. After I got to know the people, my heart was so thrilled at what had happened. The grandfather in that house was one of the founding fathers of the Communist Party in Japan. More than 50 years ago, that man went to Russia and studied in Lenin University and came back to Japan and helped to establish the Communist Party in Japan. He spent many, many years in prison in Hokkaido when communism was not popular in Japan. 7 years ago, that family moved to Osaka, Japan. And the grandchildren began to go to the Cindy Newtown Baptist Church, Sunday school, and they came back home singing the Christian songs and learning the Bible verses. It was not long before the grandson and the granddaughter came to know Jesus Christ as their Lord and Savior. The parents decided they ought to know what's going on, and they began to visit the Cindy Newtown Baptist Church, and the father, who is a captain on a ship, was saved. And then the mother gave her heart to the Lord Jesus Christ. And it got the best of the grandparents, and they saw such a change in the grandchildren and in the son and the daughter-in-law that they thought, we must go and see what's happening. And thank God the grandfather and the grandmother got saved. And here is a household, grandfather, grandmother, and the son and the daughter-in-law and the grandchildren, and they're all saved. My dear friend, that is a product of missions. Churches like you gave money and sent a missionary to the mission field, and he preached, and God raised up a church that's winning people to the Lord all the time. That's a product of missions. I was down in one of the islands, Dominica, I think it was. And we visited several islands on that one trip. We were way, way up in the mountains, I mean. Get way up in the mountains and you just stop there. You know, it's such a different fragrance. Something you haven't smelt in years. And you think, what in the world is it? Then all of a sudden you realize, it's fresh air. I mean, you're talking about being back to nature. Brother, there's no pollution at all, no industry at all on that island. You just get out there and all the air is so fresh and everything was wonderful. We were way up in the mountains riding in a pickup truck, stopped the truck, walked down off of the beaten path and got down to a big old bamboo hut down there. And across the front of that bamboo hut was written the words, Bamboo Baptist Church. And I thought, praise God, that'd make a backslidden Episcopalian preach, amen. Listen, the missionary went. Oh, way off of the beaten path. But souls were saved and they built the bamboo hut. And it was just as good as any cathedral to them. Amen? Amen. That's the product of missions. That ought to keep you going. That ought to make you want to pray more. That ought to make you want to give more. That ought to make you want to go. Amen. The product of missions should motivate us to do more so that everybody could at least one time hear this glorious gospel. Then in verse 20, the position that God has assigned us ought to motivate us to do all we can for Him. Verse 20, now then we are ambassadors for Christ, as though God did beseech you, we pray ye in Christ's stead, be ye reconciled to God. Notice what a position God has given us, the position of an ambassador. I was in Washington, D.C. a few months ago. I had already seen Dr. Pat Creed, who was picking me up there. So I knew that I had arrived. Sometimes they send somebody to the airport to pick you up that never has seen you. But there was a man in the airport that day, and he was looking for someone he had never seen. And he thought I was his man. But I'd already seen my ride, so I knew I wasn't his man. But anyway, here came this fellow right up to me, you know, and he said, "Sir, are you Colonel Roberts?" And I said, "No, sir, I'm not Colonel Roberts. I'm Ambassador Sisk." Now, I wanted him to ask me what country I was an ambassador for, but he missed the whole thing, just went on, you know, so I didn't get to witness it. But my dear friend, that's exactly what we are. We are ambassadors for Christ. We are ambassadors for Christ. Edwin Reischauer, for 25 years, was an ambassador to Japan from the United States of America. He was a great ambassador. He knew the language better than most Japanese know the Japanese language. He's like Dr. Fraser, for that matter. Dr. Fraser knows more Japanese than most Japanese. Edwin Reischauer, his wife was Japanese. But in reading a book that Edwin Reischauer wrote, I learned many things about an ambassador. Edwin Reischauer lived in Japan 25 years, but he never became a citizen of Japan. I'm afraid one of the problems with modern day Christianity is that we have settled down in this world, but our citizenship is not here. Our citizenship is in heaven. We are ambassadors for the Lord. Edwin Reischauer lived in Japan 25 years, but he never did business for Edwin Reischauer. He did business for the United States government. And we live in this world. But my reason for being in this world is not to do business for Don Sisk. My business for living in this world is to do business for my King, the Lord Jesus Christ. Amen. Old Sam Jones was on a plane one day, or on a train. He was in a dining car. He witnessed to a very affluent lady, and he asked her about her soul and if she was saved and going to heaven. She became very angry, left the dining car, went back to where her husband was sitting. And she said to her husband — the husband and wife both later got saved and told this story — but she said to her husband, "That red-headed preacher down there had the audacity to ask me if I was a Christian, if I was saved and going to heaven." And the husband, who was a physician, said to her, "Why didn't you tell him to mind his own business?" And she said, "You know, I think that's what he was doing." What's your business? Oh, you say, "I'm a lawyer, I'm a doctor, I'm a teacher." No, that may be the way you make your living. But if you are a child of God, your business is to take care of God's business. Amen. You are an ambassador on this earth. Amen. You say, "That's right, you missionaries, you evangelists, you pastors, you're ambassadors." No, look up in verse 18. "And all things are of God, who hath reconciled us." Notice that word, "us." "All things are of God, who hath reconciled us to himself by Jesus Christ." Now, who does that "us" refer to? That "us" refers to every person who has been born again by the Spirit of God. He has reconciled us. Now, notice, read on. "And hath given to us the ministry of reconciliation." Now, who does that "us" refer to? It refers to the same one. If you are a born again child of God, the ministry of reconciliation has been committed to you. I got on a plane in Chicago last October. I put my Bible in the pocket in front of the seat. I was putting my overcoat up over the seat, or up in the compartment there. And I noticed the fella sitting next to me kept looking at the Bible. And when I sat down, I took my Bible out of the pocket. He looked over at me and he said, "Sir, are you a man of the cloth?" And I said, "Yes, sir, I try to wear suits everywhere I go, you know." No, really, I didn't say that. I knew what he was talking about. But isn't it a little bit strange? A man has a Bible on the plane, so immediately he has to be a preacher. Should that be the case? No, it should not. Christianity is not a spectator sport. If you are truly a born-again child of God Everybody ought to be involved in the work of God. Every member of this church ought to make some kind of a faith promise to missions. Every member of this church ought to be involved in bringing people here in this area to the Lord Jesus Christ. The work of God is a job of every person. Someone asked a pastor friend of mine, "Do you have a missionary society in your church?" And he said, "Our church is a missionary society." Amen. Missions is not the job of a few. Missions is the job of everybody in the church. We're ambassadors for Christ. We are Christ's representative on this earth. We had moved to the city of Akashi, Japan. We hadn't put our name out on the front of the gate. Most Japanese, they do this immediately. First thing they do, they stick their name out there so everybody knows their name. The paper boy didn't know our name. So when he put the bill for our first month's paper in our mailbox, he didn't ask anybody what our name was. He didn't ask us what the name was. Didn't want to be embarrassed, I guess. He just put the bill in there. Now, many times when they don't know your name, they'll just put up to the top of it, "Mr. Gaijin." That's the way it would be translated. "Mr. Foreigner." "Mr. Foreigner." And that's not unusual. I've gotten that many times. But he didn't put that. When I got the bill for the newspaper, it had on there, "Mr. Jesus Christ." And I got that and I showed it to my wife. And she said, "What in the world? What do you think that means?" And I said, "We're all that this young fellow knows about Jesus Christ." Oh, you say, "I'd hate to have a responsibility like that." My dear friend, you've got it. You are the best Christian somebody knows. And if they do not see Jesus Christ in your life, they may die and go to hell and never see Christ. We are ambassadors for Christ. There's one other motivating factor that's greater than all I've mentioned tonight. The personal appearance before Jesus, that ought to keep us going. Ought to get us started, ought to keep us going. The prescribed punishment, that ought to get us started, that ought to keep us going. The potential of missions, that should get us started, that should keep us going. The product of missions, that should get us started, and that should keep us going. And then the position God has given to us, that should get us going. And that should keep us going. But all these motives, somewhere along the line, they may fail. But if we've truly been born again by God's Spirit, the last motivating factor I want to talk to you about tonight, if all these others should fail, this should keep us going. 2 Corinthians 5:14. "For the love of Christ constraineth us." Amen. The love of Christ constraineth us. You say, "Brother Don, does that mean your love for Christ?" No. We ought to love the Lord. And if we are Christians, we do love Him. And we should daily love Him more and more. But our love is so fickle. Charles Haddon Spurgeon once said, "I'd like to live so close to Jesus. And when I look up and say, 'Jesus, I love you,' I can hear Him whisper back, 'Charles, I know it.' And I'd like to be there, and thank God you can get there, amen. But sometimes your love for Christ may grow cold. Your soul-winning zeal may grow cold. And you may not see the results you want to see. And other things may be blurred from your vision. But oh, the thing that ought to keep the child of God going is this: the passion of the Lord Jesus Christ. He loves me." I like what John said time after time. When he referred to himself, time after time he did this. He did it at the cross. He did it right after the institution of the Lord's Supper. And he said, "The disciple whom Jesus loved." And that's the way he referred to himself. And old John said, "I'm the one that Jesus loves." Now the other disciples might have said, "Now John, are you on an ego trip or something? Do you think you're the only one that Jesus loves? And John might have said, fellas, I guess he loves y'all. But thank God I know he loves me. My dear friend, when you see Calvary and when you realize that you are a born-again child of God, then you can say, I am the one that Jesus loves. Amen. The world may not love you, and sometimes they won't. Beware if all of them do. Amen. Somebody said, oh, brother so-and-so, everybody loves him. You better beware of old brother so-and-so. Amen. The world may not love you. The world may not appreciate you. You may not see the results you want to see, but it does not make any difference. Jesus loves you, and because he loves you, until your dying day, you should be involved in the greatest work in all the world, and that is the work of bringing men, women, boys, and girls all over the world to a saving knowledge of the Lord Jesus Christ. Let's bow our heads for prayer. Every head bowed, every eye closed. Dr. Seitler will come and conduct the closing of the service as God directs him. Our heads are bowed, our eyes are closed.
2: 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The title of the message is Motivation in Missions. In the text, 2 Corinthians 5. 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
1: With SRN News, I'm Jason Walker. All signs indicating the war in Iran could soon be over.
2: President Trump posts on Truth Social, "This great deal will bring peace and security to the whole region. Many presidents have tried to make peace with Iran, and all have failed before me." The president continued, "The leaders of the region have, for the first time, found a president who can help them achieve real peace. With the opening of the strait upon the signing of the deal on Friday, for purposes of mine removal, oil will flow on both ends again for the region and the world." President Donald J. Trump.
1: That is John Scott reporting. In the meantime, energy experts say it will likely be several months before energy companies can resume operations to the point where they're able to meet the world's demand. And oil companies need to be confident that peace will last before they send in ships and restart oil production. Authorities have identified 15,000 pedophiles, rapists, smugglers, traffickers that former President Joe Biden and the Democrats allowed to walk right into the United States through our wide-open southern border for several years. More on the story from Laura Winters.
3: The Department of Homeland Security says many of these children report stunning sexual abuse along their journeys from foreign countries. In a stunning news conference, the head of the Department of Homeland Security, Mark Wayne Mullen, telling reporters that some of these kids report being raped 600 to 700 times. Mullen says this child trafficking nightmare, the direct result of the Biden-Harris administration, allowing the northern and southern border to be wide open for 4 years. The former Homeland Chief, Alejandro Mayorkas, repeatedly told reporters on camera, "The border is closed."
1: And this is SRN News. State of Oklahoma striking a blow for freedom. Here's Michael Harrington.
4: The legislature has passed a measure that bars all public colleges and universities from discriminating against student organizations based on their viewpoints. The bill comes in response to incidents of Christian and conservative campus groups being banned or restricted because of their opposition to such things as abortion and the LGBT lifestyle. The legislation will also require all college students to take a free speech training course. Michael Harrington reporting.
1: America, a very religious country, and it always has been. When the 13 colonies banded together and declared independence in 1776, there were roughly 3,200 houses of worship, and the new country was already religiously diverse. Congregationalists led the pack, followed by Presbyterians, then Baptists, and Quakers. This is SRN News. A European fashion brand is facing backlash following controversial comments by its founder. Ken Lormond has more.
5: Danish clothing executive Tobias Sloth is under fire for posting Islam as the one thing he would remove from Earth in a LinkedIn survey. The remark sparked accusations of racism and widespread outrage, putting his brand Norse Projects at risk of boycotts. Sloth has since apologized and deleted the comment, but criticism continues, highlighting how negative statements about Islam can quickly escalate into a global reputational crisis. Ken Lorman reporting.
1: Riot police firing tear gas and water cannons in clashes with rioters during a protest Sunday in Geneva against the G7 group of wealthy nations. That comes a day before G7 leaders meet in France. More details, srnnews.com.
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Our shares on day partners for today, Monday, June the 15th, are Herb and Ruth Grant of Simpsonville, South Carolina. They sponsor in honor of our Lord and Savior Jesus Christ, also in memory of Dr. Harold B. Seitler, and in honor of Dr. Melvin Aiken, Dr. Joel Logan, and Pastor Doug Benton. Herb and Ruth Grant are also our WTBI Internet partners for today, sponsoring in honor of Dr. Scott Dean, Brother James Simpson, Brother John Henry Watts, and all the staff here at WTBI Radio. 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

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That's Bargains Food Store, 349 Highway 8 East on the Pelzer Highway near Pelzer, South Carolina. 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
1: With SRN News, I'm Jason Walker. Nothing has been signed, and that's not expected until later in the week. However, Washington and Tehran reaching an initial deal to end the war that would allow oil to finally start reaching the global market at least quicker. Experts, though, say it will be likely several months before energy companies can resume operations to the point where they're able to meet the world's demand. Lawmakers will try to go for a fix for Georgia's banned vote counting method.
2: Georgia lawmakers are expected to try to clean up an election mess of their own making when they return to the Capitol this week for a special session. The election system used throughout the political battleground state relies on a QR code printed on ballots to tally the votes. 2 years ago, legislators passed a law barring the use of that barcode for the official vote count beyond July 1st of this year, but no replacement method of tabulating votes was ever implemented. Meanwhile, the Secretary of State's office and the State Election Board have further muddied the waters by issuing conflicting guidance about how votes should be cast and counted. I'm Julie Walker.
1: Allegations of voter fraud in Los Angeles drawing sharp concern from conservatives. Here's Ken Lorman.
3: Videos from Skid Row show several homeless individuals claiming they were paid small amounts to vote for Mayor Karen Bass and Councilwoman Nithya Raman. The footage, now referred to the Justice Department, also follows reports of questionable voter registrations tied to shelters. Conservative critics say the claims point to potential abuse of the system that demand a full federal investigation to ensure election integrity and accountability. Ken Lorman reporting.
1: Plane crash in Missouri. All 12 on board were killed. SRN News.
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1: We welcome you to Encouraging Words from Tabernacle Baptist Church. We'll have a song and then the message by our pastor, Dr. Doug Benton.

Wonderful music by the Tabernacle Choir. I love our choir. They're doing good. They're growing, knocking it out of the park, knowing their parts. I love that learning and getting better and better in different things. And I love just hearing the parts. But Stephen does a phenomenal job with them, teaching the parts as they're in the choir practices. And also our youth choir. I just love the talent the Lord has given us here at Tabernacle and what he is doing, bringing in others with such great talent too as well, and more coming in. I'm excited about what I know is coming. It's a joy to thank God for what he's doing and doing in the will be doing in the future. Now, I spoke yesterday about surmising, and I preached on Wednesday night, the trap of surmising. Today, I will cover another subject, and then come Monday, we'll look at something else. I want to be a help to you today with something that I know we deal with, you deal with, I deal with, churches deal with, ministries deal with, but I want to be a help to you today, a great reminder. Now, it takes years to build a mighty forest, but only a single careless spark to burn it to the ground. We find ourselves living in a world today that is loud, fast, and obsessed with gathering and sharing of information. But God's Word warns us that not all speech builds up. In fact, friends, some speech is designed entirely to tear down. Today, notice a verse here that will be a help to us in what the world calls rumors, gossip, and heresy. What's the Bible which it speaks of? Tale bearer. Let's look at James chapter 3, verse 5 and 6. Even so, the tongue is a little member and boasteth great things. Behold, how great a matter a little fire kindleth. And the tongue is a fire, a world of iniquity. So is the tongue among our members, that it divideth the whole body and setteth on fire the course of nature. And notice this, and it is set on fire of hell. Sound like it's pretty serious. Now notice here the talebearer's bait. Notice this. The Bible does not treat rumors as a harmless entertainment. The Bible exposes exactly how gossip works on the human heart. Why are rumors so easy to spread? Why do we lean in closer when someone whispers this? Did you hear? Did you hear this? And we begin to lean in. The Proverbs gives us the answer. The words of a talebearer are as wounds, and they go down into the innermost parts of the belly. Proverbs 18:8. A rumor is designed to be swallowed easily. It feels like a choice morsel, something juicy, shocking, or exclusive. But God warns that it goes straight to the innermost parts. It poisons the well of the heart. Once you listen to a rumor, it changes how you look at your brother or your sister. It implants suspicion where there should be love. Number two, notice the separation and the strife. That's the fruit of a rumor. Rumors are never neutral. They always leave a trail of destruction in their wake. They destroy friendships, break apart families, and fracture churches. Proverbs 16:28, a froward man soweth strife, and a whisper separateth chief friends. Notice, the Bible calls the one who leaks rumors a whisperer. It doesn't take a loud shout to destroy a reputation. It only takes a quiet whisper in the right ear. Rumors break the bond of trust between the closest of friends. We've all experienced that. Furthermore, rumors act as fuel. If you want a fire to go out, you stop putting wood on it. If you want drama, malice, and division to die down in your community, in your family, in your church, you must stop feeding the rumor mill. Where no wood is, there is the fire goeth out. So where there is no talebearer, the strife ceaseth. Proverbs 16:20. Now notice this. What is our responsibility as a Christian? We should set a watch. How do we handle this as people of faith? When a rumor comes knocking on the door of your ears, or when a piece of gossip steers at the tip of your tongue,
What are we commanded to do, friend? What do we do? Number one, set a guard. We must pray as a psalmist pray, set a watch, O Lord. Before my mouth, keep the door of my lips. Psalm 141, 3. Refuse to receive it. Number two, in the Old Testament law, God gave a strict command. Thou shalt not raise a false report. Put not thine hand with the wicked to be an unrighteous witness. Yes, I believe it's speaking by memory. I think it's Exodus 23, 1 or 2. I believe that's right. Verse 1. If you repeat a story you cannot personally verify as absolute truth, the Bible says you are partnering with the wicked. Number three, speak only what edifies, friend. Paul told the church in Ephesus, let no corrupt communication proceed out of your mouth, but that which is good to the use of edifying, that it may minister grace unto the hearers. Ephesians 4:29. The conclusion, ladies and gentlemen, the next time someone offers you a choice morsel of information about someone else, remember the fire. Ask yourself, number one, is it true? Number two, is it mine to share? Number three, does it build up or does it burn down? Let us be people who quench the fires rather than starting them. Let our tongues be instruments of healing, friend, righteousness, and truth, bringing glory to the Lord Jesus Christ. I'm telling you, I love to hear someone brag on Jesus or edify the church, edify a brother or sister. Oh, how we need some folks that would just lift up one another, love one another. If you don't know the truth, then just keep our mouth quiet. If you don't know all the information, don't surmise and fill in the blanks with assumptions. So much going on. Let's do today what the Lord asks us to do. Let's edify a brother or sister today. I promise you, where you are today, there will be a brother, there will be a sister, the young person somewhere that could use a good word of encouragement. They can get all of that negativity in the world. Let us, as children of God, help each other out, give a good word of encouragement. And that's what I try to do here on the radio, try to encourage one another when the Lord allows me to. And I need encouragement. We all need encouragement. Encourage your pastor. Encourage the staff. Encourage your brother, sister in the church, the song leader, the choir member. There's somebody today and on Sunday you can encourage. What about a good text today? Wouldn't take you 30 seconds to send a text to somebody today and say, praying for you, or I appreciate you, you're a blessing today. That would be an encouragement to someone along life's road. Well, friend, I hope that was a blessing to surmising. And today, we're talking about rumors, gossip, and God hates all of that. So let's hate what God hates. Friend, I'm right here at Tabernacle Baptist Church, 3913 here. At 3931 right here at, I'm sorry, I'm looking at some numbers. 31 at White Horse Road, Greenville, South Carolina. It's pretty bad, Brother John, when you get your address mixed up of your own church. 3931 White Horse Road. Be right here with us, Greenville, South Carolina, this coming Sunday, 10 o'clock Sunday school. 11 o'clock, preaching, choir singing, special singing, preaching from the Word of God. Come back with us 6 o'clock on Sunday night. We'll do it all over again. God has been moving and blessing, and I'm excited about what God's doing in our services. I don't know that we've had the spirit we have now, the unity, the worship we have. I've heard from so many of our people what the Lord is doing. So you come and get in on it if you do not have a home church. Well, friend, God bless you. Hope you have a good Friday and a wonderful weekend. Be in God's house with God's people this coming Sunday. And until next time, child of God, stay encouraged.

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1: With SRN News, I'm Jason Walker. Nothing has been signed, and that's not expected until later in the week. However, Washington and Tehran reaching an initial deal to end the war that would allow oil to finally start reaching the global market at least quicker. Experts, though, say it will be likely several months before energy companies can resume operations to the point where they're able to meet the world's demand. Lawmakers will try to go for a fix for Georgia's banned vote counting method.
2: Georgia lawmakers are expected to try to clean up an election mess of their own making when they return to the Capitol this week for a special session. The election system used throughout the political battleground state relies on a QR code printed on ballots to tally the votes. 2 years ago, legislators passed a law barring the use of that barcode for the official vote count beyond July 1st of this year, but no replacement method of tabulating votes was ever implemented. Meanwhile, the Secretary of State's office and the State Election Board have further muddied the waters by issuing conflicting guidance about how votes should be cast and counted. I'm Julie Walker.
1: Allegations of voter fraud in Los Angeles drawing sharp concern from conservatives. Here's Ken Lorman.
3: Videos from Skid Row show several homeless individuals claiming they were paid small amounts to vote for Mayor Karen Bass and Councilwoman Nithya Raman. The footage, now referred to the Justice Department, also follows reports of questionable voter registrations tied to shelters. Conservative critics say the claims point to potential abuse of the system and demand a full federal investigation to ensure election integrity and accountability. Ken Lorman reporting.
1: Plane crash in Missouri. All 12 on board were killed. SRN News. Americans are apparently rethinking the morality of several things. Michael Harrington explains.
4: A new Gallup poll indicates that the number of people who think having a child outside of marriage is moral has fallen sharply in just the last year from 67% to 58%. Support for gambling has also declined from 63% to 57%. Fewer Americans also think fornication and the use of birth control are morally acceptable. It's not clear why there's been such a sharp drop in only 1 year's time. Gallup says this might mark a plateau in the country's liberal drift on social issues. Michael Harrington reporting.
1: Persecution of Christians in India flaring up again. International Christian Concern says a mob of Hindu nationalists attacked a church service in the Sukma district. At least 25 people were injured in that, some of them severely. This is SRN News. Treasury Department has moved to involve banks more deeply in President Trump's immigration crackdown. Bob Agnew explains.
5: Treasury has issued new guidance allowing banks to share information about suspected customers more freely. It's part of the administration's effort to remove undocumented workers from the banking system. The changes are framed as a crackdown on fraud and crime. In May, the president signed an executive order requiring banks to scrutinize customer citizenship. The new guidance expands banks' ability to share information, including flags tied to immigration status. Bob Agner reporting.
1: It was bedlam on Broadway after the New York Knicks defeated the San Antonio Spurs for the NBA championship. Fans took to Madison Square Garden and surrounding areas, and there were a lot of problems. Windows were smashed. Police cars were attacked. So far, about 36 arrests. More details, srnnews.com.
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7: 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Herb and Ruth Grant are also our WTBI Internet partners for today, sponsoring in honor of Dr. Scott Dean, Brother James Simpson, Brother John Henry Watts, and all the staff here at WTBI Radio. 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
1: In God's Word, the book of James says, "Pure religion and undefiled before God and the Father is this, to visit the fatherless and widows in their affliction and to keep himself unspotted from the world." 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
1: With SRN News, I'm Jason Walker. As a deal, well, it's here. It's been reached with Iran. Correspondent Laura Winters has the story.
2: President Trump taking to Truth Social, writing, "The deal with the Islamic Republic of Iran is now complete. Congratulations to all. I hereby fully authorize the toll-free opening of the Strait of Hormuz and simultaneously herewith authorize the immediate removal of the United States naval blockade. Ships of the world, start your engines, let the oil flow." And Vice President J.D. Vance telling Fox News, "This deal will transform the Middle East for the next 50 years. Laura Winters reporting.
1: The Ukrainian President Volodymyr Zelensky and Russia's Vladimir Putin each spoke by phone separately Sunday with President Trump just days before the G7 summit, and it's likely Zelensky and Trump, while they discuss steps toward peace on the phone, will have further talks planned at the G7. Homeland Security Secretary Mark Wayne Mullen says the Trump administration has located unaccompanied migrant children who were previously unaccounted for. That during the Biden administration. More from correspondent Laura Winters.
3: We found 146,000 kids so far. 146,000 kids.
2: That's the head of Homeland Security, Mark Wayne Mullen, who estimates about 450,000 children went missing during the 4 years our southern border was wide open during the Biden-Harris administration under the direction of then Homeland Chief Alejandro Mayorkas. Mullen telling reporters it's believed some of these kids were sexually assaulted.
3: Some of these kids claim that they were raped 600 to 700 times.
2: Laura Winters reporting.
1: Well, a lot of trouble for New York police after the Knicks defeated the Spurs in game five, to win the NBA Finals. Multiple people were arrested. This is SRN News.
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1: With SRN News, I'm Jason Walker. As a deal? Well, it's here. It's been reached with Iran. Correspondent Laura Winters has the story.
2: President Trump taking to Truth Social, writing, "The deal with the Islamic Republic of Iran is now complete. Congratulations to all. I hereby fully authorize the toll-free opening of the Strait of Hormuz and simultaneously herewith authorize the immediate removal of the United States naval blockade. Ships of the world, start your engines, let the oil flow." And Vice President J.D. Vance telling Fox News, "This deal will transform the Middle East for the next 50 years. Laura Winters reporting.
1: Ukrainian President Volodymyr Zelensky and Russia's Vladimir Putin each spoke by phone separately Sunday with President Trump just days before the G7 summit, and it's likely Zelensky and Trump, while they discuss steps toward peace on the phone, will have further talks planned at the G7. Homeland Security Secretary Mark Wayne Mullen says the Trump administration has located unaccompanied migrant children who were previously unaccounted for. That during the Biden administration. More from correspondent Laura Winters.
3: We found 146,000 kids so far. 146,000 kids.
2: That's the head of Homeland Security, Mark Wayne Mullen, who estimates about 450,000 children went missing during the 4 years our southern border was wide open during the Biden-Harris administration under the direction of then Homeland Chief Alejandro Mayorkas. Mullen telling reporters it's believed some of these kids were sexually assaulted.
3: Some of these kids claim that they were raped 600 to 700 times.
2: Laura Winters reporting.
1: Well, a lot of trouble for New York police after the Knicks defeated the Spurs in game five to win the NBA Finals. Multiple people were arrested. This is SRN News. A new look at Catholics in America. Here's correspondent Michael Harrington.
4: It comes from the Pew Research Center, and it examines the faith group that nearly a quarter of the population belongs to. The study finds that the number of Catholics in the U.S. is declining and that more people are leaving Catholicism for Protestant denominations than the other way around. Among those Americans who convert to the Catholic faith, most common reason for doing so is that they have married a Catholic. Michael Harrington reporting.
1: Even with Gay Pride Month celebrations, LGBT advocates are in retreat. There's been a strong backlash in the past few years, especially against the promotion of transgenderism to children. Many states have banned males from competing in female sports. At least 9 states have considered resolutions seeking to, quote, undo legal recognition of same-sex marriage. This is SRN News. Carolina Hurricanes have won the Stanley Cup Championship, suffocating defense in Game 6 to shut down the Vegas Golden Knights. Final there was 3-0. The New York Knicks still celebrating their first NBA championship in 53 years. Point guard Jalen Brunson led the way.
5: Words can't describe it, but I'll say I put a lot of time and effort into trying to be the best player I can be to try and help a team win. Just really thankful I have the organization, the coaching staff, my teammates to have my back every single day. I think that means the most to me.
1: Thousands of rioters battling police officers and security agents in Geneva Sunday. Riot police fired tear gas and water cannons at demonstrators ahead of the G7 summit in France. Officials say more than 80 people arrested. More details, srnnews.com.
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8: Your Bible is open to Matthew 13, and I'd like for you to note with me verses 45 and 46, the parable of the great pearl. the goodly pearl, the pearl of great price. I'd like to bring a message on that parable today. In recent weeks, I brought you several messages on typology. I've tried to point out some gospel lessons that we can learn from Old Testament types that are set forth, I believe, divinely inspired by the Holy Spirit of God. All scriptures given by inspiration. One of the reasons we believe this Bible to be God's book is because of typology. It could not have been an accident. It could not have come that way. There's too much unity. It dovetails together too precisely and correctly for it to have been an accident that the Bible was written. And all the more a miracle when you consider the fact that it was written over a period of 1,500 years and many, many authors, not one author, but many authors wrote it, and yet all of them wrote about Jesus. All of them dealt with the gospel. It's an astounding thing, the unity of the Word of God, the precision of the Word of God. Somebody said, well, there are a lot of contradictions. I have never discovered in all the years of my preaching and my Bible study what I thought to be one single contradiction in the Bible. Now, I've read about the contradictions, but I never found one. I've read about the mistakes and heard people talk about the mistakes in the Bible, but I've never found one. Isn't that rather strange? You'd think after 34 years, I'd stumble over the mistakes and contradictions of the Bible. But the fact is, there aren't any. The Bible is the only perfect book in the world, without one flaw, without one blemish. Oh, but preacher, there, no, without one flaw, without one blemish, without one contradiction, without one mistake, the Bible is that. And when I can turn to the Old Testament and find a type and preach on a type, or when I can take these parables in Matthew 13 and read from them the gospel, then I must conclude that there was a greater mind behind it than the mind of Matthew who wrote the gospel, or the mind of Moses who wrote the first five books of the Bible. There was a greater mind behind it than they. And the mind behind it, of course, is the omniscient mind of Almighty God, whom I believe wrote the Bible and gave it to us exactly as we have it. In our Sunday school lesson today, I tried to emphasize to my class when Isaiah, the son of Amoz, said, you go back and tell Hezekiah, thus saith the Lord God. I try to emphasize that. Thus saith the Lord God. Now, Isaiah gave a report to King Hezekiah that he could bank on and rely upon. He could count on that being the word of God. Now, in a real sense, and I think in a sense equal to the authority of Isaiah, you and I can take this Bible and everything we read in this Bible, every single pronouncement in this Bible, and we can give to it the same authority, and we can stand by it with the same dogmatism. We can rely upon it with the same confidence and the same faith that Hezekiah could rely upon the testimony of Isaiah when he said, thus saith the Lord God. The Bible to me is an authoritative book. Whatever the Bible says, let every man be a liar and God's word be true. I accept the Bible authoritatively, verbally inspired of God, breathed by the Holy Spirit, written by holy men of old, as the Spirit of God moved upon them to write in the years that have gone past. Now, in Matthew 13, there are seven parables. Our people at Tabernacle, the most of you that have been here a long time, we have new people coming into our church constantly, as you well know that a few years ago, I brought sermons, seven of them, on seven Sunday mornings on these seven parables, one parable at a time. And I've used them several times, maybe at prayer meeting in a series I preached from them. But several times in the years that have gone past, I preached on these parables. And the most of you are familiar with these seven parables. Seven in Bible numerology is a number of perfection and completeness. 7 days in the cycle of a week. 7 days in the cycle of this earth. 7 days, the seventh day is the day of rest, and so on. The eighth day, number of a new beginning, of another cycle of seven, and on down the line. Seven finds its way into the Bible in many places, unique places. In human life, seven is made pronounced and predominant. In your physical body, the constitution of your body. The seven, the number seven, comes out time and time again in the human body. Seven is a good number. Now, in these seven parables, we find the whole course of the mysteries of the kingdom of heaven. Where, in other words, we find the whole history and the characteristics in its entirety of the church age in which you and I now live in these seven parables. Now, the holy men of old, the wise men of the Bible, and the righteous men of the Bible, the prophets of the Bible, we're told in the same chapter, desired to look into these days and were not permitted to do so. Now, Isaiah, who wrote our Sunday school lesson today, 750 years before the Lord was born, Isaiah saw the humiliation of Jesus, Isaiah 53. He also saw the glory and the exaltation of the son of Jacob in many places in Isaiah's prophecy. Isaiah highly extols and highly exalts the Messiah. But one thing Isaiah, one of the major prophets of the Bible, never saw, and the thing that Isaiah never had revealed to him, is the dispensation of the church. When Isaiah looked down through the future as a prophet of God, he saw a mountaintop. This mountaintop is the humiliation of Jesus, the suffering and death of our Lord. This mountaintop is the glorification of our Lord when he sits upon the throne of his father David. Now, the time element between these two great mountaintops, Isaiah did not know. In fact, the Lord reminds us in Matthew 13 that the prophets and the righteous men of old desired to look into these things and were not allowed to do so. The mysteries of the kingdom of heaven were hidden from the Old Testament prophets. Now, I said that to say this to you. As far as God is concerned, all of it was evident, all of it was seen, and all of it was planned from the foundation of the world. I'm as confident as I am of anything that when God draped out the sun by day and the lesser light by night and from the stars from his fingertips, he knew that there'd be a church dispensation. He knew that Israel would not recognize their Messiah, but instead would crucify the Prince of Glory. And when it actually happened that Israel crucified the Prince of Glory, I don't think God was surprised at all. I think God knew that Israel would so treat the promised Messiah. And he also knew that when Israel rejected the Savior, that he would call out from among the Gentiles a bride for his name's sake. Now, the prophets didn't know that. Some wrote about it. There's some typology related to the bride. Genesis 24, for example. Rebekah. And other instances where the bride is alluded to in the Old Testament. But the prophets who wrote that really didn't understand what they were writing. Now, we look back and we know well what they wrote. Because they wrote in typology about the day in which you and I live. But they really didn't understand that day. But God planned it from the foundation of the world. The church, the body of Christ, is not an afterthought, nor a salvage program. But as far as I'm concerned, the church, the body of Christ, is God's eternal plan and purpose for the Gentile people from the foundation of the world. God planned it. And in the church, there's neither Jew nor Gentile, by the way, but one body in Christ. Now, these seven parables in Matthew 13 have to do with the church dispensation. Now, that's a very interesting thing, a very important thing. And you're wise if you'll study these parables in relation to the church age and the church dispensation. They begin with the parable of the sower. And the sower is Jesus, no doubt about that. Then they continue with the parable of the tares among the wheat. Now, here in the second parable, the Lord said that he that sowed the tares was the wicked one, the devil. The devil came while men slept. The devil came and sowed tares among the wheat. And they both sprang up together. And the servant said, "Now, Master, would you allow us to go? And we'll root out the tares." But the householder said, "No, don't do that. lest in rooting out the tares you disturb the wheat. Let them both go together until the time of the harvest. And then I'll say to my reapers, in the time of the harvest, gather first the tares together and bind them and bundle them for the burning. Now, I don't know what you're thinking, but as far as I'm concerned, that's the ecumenical church. That's the world church. That's the church of the Antichrist that's being built and brought together so rapidly until our heads swim sometimes. It's the church that's going to be dominated by the beast and the false prophet in the tribulation. It's a church without redeemed people. It's a church without the Holy Spirit. It's a church without the gospel, the ecumenical church. The world church is a church of apostasy, you see. And as far as I'm concerned, it's composed of tears bound together, bundled together, and they're bundled for the burning, for the judgment of God. And one of these days, the world church is going to receive the fire of the judgment of God upon it. Then you have the parable of the mustard seed. The mustard seed, the least of all the parables. The least of all the seeds, rather. But when it's grown, it becomes the greatest of all the herbs. Now, God planned that the church be that. Started small, very insignificantly. But when it's grown, it became the greatest of all the herbs. But there's a great crossing of the species in parable number 3. This herb becometh a tree, we're told. So that the birds of the air lodge in the branches, the fowls lodge in the branches thereof. That God did not plan. That was not God's purpose. It's never God's purpose to cross the species. An herb is an herb. A tree is a tree. They're different. Basically different. An herb will always be an herb. A tree shall never be an herb. But we find the mustard seed becoming a great tree. And I'm afraid that's organized religion, worldwide in its dominance, greatly powerful in its hierarchy, domineering in its spirit, a world church so massive, so large, until there's no sanctification involved. There can be no discipline in that church. There can be no correcting of those that crept in unawares, bringing their damnable doctrine. Now, I believe the church ought to be kept as clean as can be. At our best, we're not going to be too clean, that's for sure. But the moment we let the standards down and open the gate, so to speak, the floodgate of worldliness and carnality will invade the church, and that's exactly where we find ourselves in this day, in organized religion. While there are institutions that were founded by Baptist people 200 or 300 years ago, today in the hands of the liberals and the modernists entirely. And there's not a thing in the world that churches can do about it. Not a thing. But take it. Take it. I went in a restaurant up at Traveler's Rest a few weeks ago. I was headed out of Greenville to go preach somewhere, and I stopped to get a meal. And while I was eating my meal, two of these things came in, blessed and dressed in blue jeans with hair down over their collars. And I couldn't tell the man from the woman from the back. I mean, look at either one, you wouldn't know which was which. That's an abomination to God for a man to dress that way. A man is always to appear to be as a man, and a woman is always to appear to be as a woman. But they came in, just the two of them, barefooted, dirty. And they sat down, and on the back of their blue jeans was Furman, F-U-R-M-A-N. And I wanted to get up and run out. I'm a graduate of Furman University. And I hang my head in shame that they allow those kind of things to walk on the campus of Furman University. If I was president of the school, there'd be some haircuts around there. If I was president of the school, there'd be some white shirts put on and some neckties and some shoes would be purchased to go on some dirty, ugly feet. You're welcome. You say, well, you can't do that in this day. This generation won't let you do that in this day. Brother, I'm doing it when I'm around. And they're going to do it at Tabernacle. We're not going to allow it at Tabernacle. Amen, brother. Boy come to school to Tabernacle tomorrow with a dirty pair of blue jeans on, he goes home, amen. And a girl come to school tomorrow with a pair of blue jeans on, she goes home. We don't allow it. You say, you're fanatical. I've been called worse than that. You're charitable to me. But that's where I stand. But nothing you can do about it, because the hierarchy now is so massive until the fowls of the air come large in the branches thereof. Now, we need to keep our churches clean and our institution as clean as we can. At the best, it's not going to be perfect. But we're not going to let the standards down. There are certain modes of conduct. There are certain standards of ethics. There are certain rules that we must hold in our church. There are certain things that are off limits. And you say, well, Brother Harold, you ought to be broad-minded and let your people do as they mean. Well, you can. There's always a way to get out of Tabernacle. You don't have to come to our church. So just move your letter to where they don't talk like I talk and preach like I preach. But I'm not going to tickle your ears. If you think the preacher is going to change, you ought to have given that up a long time ago. You know I'm not going to change. No, I'm too far down the road to change, brother. I'm not about to tickle your ears. I'm not about to compromise with you. I'm not going to put my stamp of approval on your wicked conduct. I'm not going to do it. I'll reprove you and rebuke you and preach the whole counsel of God from this pulpit regardless, as long as I'm pastor of this church. I'm going to do it. So you won't be popular. Well, I wouldn't call to be popular. I was called to be faithful. Amen.

Jesus said, beware of the leaven of the scribes and of the Pharisees. Leaven in the Bible is never spoken of in a good use. The parable of the unleavened bread in the Old Testament speaks of evil being put out of the houses of the people of Israel. And to make the leaven in this parable mean the gospel is as strange as it can be. If you make it mean the gospel in the fourth parable, then it's the only place in the Bible that leaven is spoken of in a complimentary fashion. And that'd be the height of inconsistency. Leaven is evil. And when the evil of apostate religion permeates the meal, then the whole lump becomes corrupt. To tell you the truth, that's why we have the rise of the independent movement among Baptists in our day. When I was a young man, there was no such thing as an independent Baptist church. But they're growing now so rapidly until we can hardly keep up with them. We have 26 independent Baptist churches in Greenville County and all over the state of South Carolina. They're multiplying, and the reason is because they want to separate from corruption and apostasy and modernism and liberalism. That's why I'm an independent. Only reason I'm an independent. I'm just not going to put my approval upon a professor or a preacher or a teacher who doesn't believe the Bible. Amen. And then parable number 5 is the parable of the treasure hidden in the field. In parable number 2, we're told the field is the world. The treasure hid in the world is Israel, the people of God, God's earthly people, God's covenant people. The treasure hidden in the field. That says a man, when he found it, sold all that he had and bought the field, bought the world. That's what Jesus did in his own redemption upon the cross. Has it ever occurred to you that when Jesus comes a second time, that not only is my mortal body to become glorified and the curse of sin lifted from my mortal body, but the curse of sin will also be lifted from the earth when Jesus comes. And this earth planet will blossom like the Garden of Eden. Amen. Think of that. When Jesus comes, this earth planet will be like the Garden of Eden. It now groans and travails, awaiting its redemption. The earth planet is purchased by the blood of Christ, and the curse of sin that's now upon the earth planet will be removed when Jesus comes the second time. Now I come to the sixth parable that I want to speak to you from today. The sixth parable, I read verse 45, the kingdom of heaven. The kingdom of heaven is the earthly dominion of God. The kingdom of heaven and the organized church is synonymous. Note I said the organized church. Not the body of Christ. Within the organized church, you have the body of Christ, the born again. And somebody said, well, Brother Harold, only Baptist people. No, there are Methodists who are saved. And there are Pentecostal people who are saved. No doubt in my mind about it. And if they are truly born again, whether they're Baptist or not, they're in the body of Christ. Now, I'm a Baptist, and I recommend you be a Baptist. And I'll make a Baptist out of it if I can. And I'll make an independent Baptist out of you if I can. But if you just won't be a Baptist, you could go to heaven being a Methodist. I would not recommend it, but you could go to heaven being a Methodist. Now, every man that's born again is in the body of Christ. Every man, white or black, rich or poor, Baptist or Methodist, if he's born again, he's in the body of Christ. That's my position. I've always held that. Now, the organized church has in it the body of Christ and the foolish virgins too. The wheat and the tares. The saved and the unsaved in the organized church. I couldn't stretch my imagination far enough to convince me that all the members of Tabernacle are born again. I wished it was so. But I know well, and you know well also, that we have names upon our church roll of folk who just aren't saved. I regret to have to say that, but it's just a fact. And not only is it a fact at Tabernacle, but it's a fact in every other Baptist church in this county. If you left Tabernacle to find a perfect church, you'd never find it. You'll find somebody on the rolls of any Baptist church that's tears or foolish virgins among the wise. Now, the kingdom of heaven is that earthly dominion consisting both of saved and unsaved, wise and foolish virgins, you see. Tears and wheat. You couldn't by any stretch of imagination call the tears or the foolish virgins saved people.

0: These virgins were virgins, but they lacked the one distinguishing factor that made them saints, and that was the oil. It matters not to me how much religion you may have outwardly. If you have not the oil of the Spirit of God inwardly, you're none of God's. Is that clear? A lot of people have religion. I mean, abound in religion, who don't have the indwelling Spirit. And if you have not the indwelling Spirit, then you're not God's child. Cannot be without the indwelling Spirit. And the oil is a type and symbol of the indwelling Spirit. Now the kingdom of heaven, look at verse 45 again, is likened to a merchant man seeking goodly pearls. Here's a merchant man on a mission. And he's seeking on that mission goodly pearls.
1: 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The title of the message is The Pearl, a Type of the Church, and was originally preached on December the 2nd, 1973, at Tabernacle Baptist Church. 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

devil may knock us down, knock the wind out of us, but he can't conquer us.

0: our sermon this week. In Psalm 46, verse 1, God is our refuge and strength. I'm glad he's a safe place that I can run to. I'm glad, beloved, that I have a God that is my refuge. He's the rock that I stand on, and he shields us, and he protects us. I'm glad that's the kind of God you and I serve today. That's the kind of God that you and I have. Amen. Praise God. Hallelujah. We have a place of safety in Jesus. God is our refuge, but he's also our strength. It's him is where we get our strength. Through him we're able to make it. Through him we're able to take it. And oh, dear friends, I tell you from the very bottom of my heart, I'm so glad. I'm glad I know who Jesus is. Until tomorrow, may God richly bless you, my beloved.
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4: I'm so glad that I believed the Word of God. I'm so glad that I surrendered my life unto the Lord Jesus Christ. And he saved my soul, wrote my name in the Lamb's Book of Life. 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

0: Thank you for joining us at Sure Word Radio, a ministry of the Roanoke Baptist Church in Liberty, South Carolina. I'm Justice Yates. 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
1: Would you agree with me that resentment is rising for the children of God in this generation? It was the Lord Jesus that warned us about that. We shouldn't be surprised at this, Brother David. Jesus said, marvel not. He said, they're going to kill you and think they've done God a service. He said, they're going to persecute you for my name's sake. They're going to revile you and speak all manner of evil against you falsely. And Jesus said, all of these things are going to happen to us. And so when it begins to happen, we shouldn't be surprised when the hostility of the world is turned toward the church. Jesus said, they hated me before they hated you.

This week on Sure Word Radio, we have the privilege of opening our Bibles to the book of Acts to study the life of a man named Stephen for a message we've entitled Learning to Stand Alone. The valuable lessons of this man's life that teach us what it looks like to be filled with the Holy Spirit and take a stand in an untoward generation. Welcome to Sure Word Radio.

appreciate the good word of testimony today. I have a message for the church, and I trust that it'll be all that the Lord has made it in my heart to be, and I trust He'll add His blessing to the reading of His word. And you read with us as we just read a handful of verses out of a large context. And if you'll keep your Bible open, you know how it is. We'll make our way through a passage, and I'll show you several points, three of them by number this morning. And I'm going to preach on the subject matter of learning to stand alone. And I want to talk to you about the life of Stephen. Stephen is the first martyr of the New Testament. And from his life, we have lessons of what it means to stand alone. Let's read about it in Acts chapter 7, verse number 54 through the end of the chapter. Do you have your place there? Say amen. When they heard these things, they were cut to the heart, and they gnashed on him with their teeth. I'm in Acts chapter 7, verse number 55. But he, being full of the Holy Ghost, looked up steadfastly into heaven and saw the glory of God and Jesus standing on the right hand of God, and said, "Behold, I see the heavens opened and the Son of Man standing on the right hand of God." And then they cried out with a loud voice and stopped their ears and ran upon him with one accord and cast him out of the city and stoned him. And the witnesses laid down their clothes at a young man's feet whose name was Saul. And they stoned Stephen, calling upon God and saying, "Lord Jesus, amen, receive my spirit." And he kneeled down and cried with a loud voice, "Lord, lay not this sin to their charge." And when he had said this, he fell asleep. Would you go to the Lord with us and for us in a word of prayer? Father, we do come before you today in confidence, knowing that we are opening the very word of God. We're thankful that you have put words upon a piece of paper for us to read from, and knowing that this is the very voice of the Almighty God that created this world. And we pray, Lord, as we have opened your word, that you would add blessing to the reading. Give us ears to hear, give us eyes to see, give us a heart to accept the truth that is in this passage. And Father, we're inspired today by this great, great truth. And we ask, Lord, that you would use it as we preach to your people. May you be pleased to visit us with your presence in Jesus' name. Amen and amen. You may be seated. Thank you again for standing. There is power in being together. I've preached on that probably a half dozen times in the church since I've been your pastor. And there's nothing quite as precious as unity. When we stand shoulder to shoulder, and when someone falls, we have another to stand in the gap, and we make up the hedge together. There's nothing as fulfilling as unity in the church. But the time will come when you'll have to stand by yourself. There will be a day when your pastor will not be there for you, your Sunday school teacher won't be able to make the argument for you, brothers and sisters in Christ are nowhere to be found, and you're standing alone all by yourself. And I wonder if the Bible speaks to us of what we must do and what we must be to be able to stand alone in that moment. Would you agree with me when I say that hostility toward believers is sharpening? I think even after the election of Donald Trump, there's going to be things that target the church. Even with him being president, they're going to lump us in politically with him. And so as they attack him, they're going to attack the church. And as they attack the church, they're going to attack families. And as they attack families, every individual will feel the heat of another wave of political attack and the social agenda of unbelievers in this world. Would you agree with me that resentment is rising for the children of God in this generation? It was the Lord Jesus that warned us about that. We shouldn't be surprised at this, Brother David. Jesus said, "Marvel not." He said, "They're going to kill you and think they've done God a service." He said, "They're going to persecute you for my name's sake. They're going to revile you and speak all manner of evil against you falsely." And Jesus said, all of these things are going to happen to us. And so when it begins to happen, we shouldn't be surprised when the hostility of the world is turned toward the church. Jesus said, "They hated me before they hated you." He said, "The servant is not greater than his master. If they've done that to him, they're going to do it to us." Would you agree with those statements?
an antipathy for the Bible is raging. Animosity toward the church is rising. And there's coming a time in your life when you'll have to stand. And you'll have to stand all by yourself. Nobody's going to be there to stand with you, just as it was in the case of Stephen. It may be at school. It may be in a university. It may be in a college. Maybe in business. Maybe on a job site somewhere. Even among our own family sometimes, we have to stand all by ourselves for the truth. And then sadly, there are folks in this generation that will have to take a stand in their local church for the Lord, standing against the liberalism of our day and what's being allowed in the name of worship and allowed in the name of the Father in this generation. There's folks that have to take a stand even in the church, and they'll stand all by themselves. And in all of these places, there'll be obscenity. In all of these places, there'll be pornography. In all of these places, there'll be dishonesty. In these places, there'll be blasphemy. And you as a believer will have to stand in the middle of all of those things for the Lord Jesus. I heard about two young couples that went together on a double date. And one of them suggested that they stop and go into a liquor store together. And the young lady in the back seat said, "No, I can't go in there. I have someone with me that I know would not be pleased if I went into that liquor store." And her boyfriend spoke up and said, "Oh, don't worry about me. I'll be fine going in there if everybody else wants to go in." And she said, "Oh, I'm not talking about you. I'm talking about the Holy Ghost that lives inside of me. He wouldn't allow me to set foot inside of that liquor store." I appreciate young people that have learned to take a stand. And I'm glad we've got a generation, amen. I'm glad we've got a generation that has paid the price and blazed the trail before us to take a stand so that we may stand on their shoulders in this generation. But the day is coming, and don't doubt it, the day is coming that you're going to have to take a stand yourself. That what we believe is going to have to be what you believe. And what you believe is going to determine your stand. By the way, the Word of God does tell us to stand. In Ephesians chapter 6, verse 11, 13, and 14, the Apostle Paul said, "Put on the whole armor of God that you may be able to stand against the wiles of the devil." The black preacher said the willies of the devil, amen. In verse number 13 of that same chapter, Paul said, "Wherefore take unto you the whole armor of God that you may be able to withstand in the evil day." Verse 13 said, "Having done all to stand." And then he closes that admonition in verse 14 and says, "Stand therefore, having your loins girt about with truth, having on the breastplate of righteousness." He speaks of the shield of the Spirit, the shield of faith, the sword of the Spirit. And of course, you know that list very, very well. But four times in that one passage, Paul says, "Stand, stand, stand, stand." Well, what about when we have to do that all by ourselves?

I'll have to admit to you that when we study the life of a man in the scriptures that was willing to die for what he believed, willing to die for the cause of truth and the gospel, it touches my heart in the deepest places. And I appreciate the life of Stephen. And as we have studied the life of Stephen today, I trust that we've learned the lessons of what it means to learn to stand alone, being filled with the Holy Spirit, to take a stand. Thank you so much for joining us.

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1: 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His eyes were blind, the light he could not see.

0: Father, we pray for the fathers here today. Remind us that we are to be, at least in a sense, a replica of the Heavenly Father. We are to so live that our children could respect us as God's children ought to respect Him. Make us clean men. Make us pure, upright, and honest, gentle, kind, and yet firm. Help us, Lord, to play the role of head of the home. We pray that Christ may be our head. The Bible may be our rules and regulations and standards. And help us, Lord, to know that our home and our house ought to be a little bit of heaven down here. Bless us as we preach this message, and bless all the dads across this country. We pray in Jesus' name. Amen. The wise man said, train up a child in the way he should go. When he is old, he will not depart from it. I took a piece of plastic clay and I idly fashioned it one day. As my fingers pressed it still, it bent and yielded to my will. I came again when days were past. The bit of clay was hard at last. My early impress it still bore, and I could change its form no more. You take a piece of living clay, gently form it day by day, molding with your power and art a young boy's soft and yielding heart. You come again when years are gone. Now it's a man you look upon. Your early impress still he bore. You can change him nevermore. I never had the respect for my mother and daddy like I had after I met the Savior. I'll say this, my mother and dad's problems with Lester were over when he walked in the will of God. No more tears to be shed. No more heartaches. No more disobedience to my dad and mother. Mothers and dads, you owe your child one main gift, and that's the gift of Christ and salvation. Once they're saved, they'll appreciate you and respect you and treat you right. I want you to turn with me to Galatians chapter 4. Galatians chapter 4. What would you consider the greatest text in the Bible for Father's Day? I want to read a portion of this great chapter. The first four, six verses. Now I say that the heir, as long as he's a child, differeth nothing from a servant, though he be Lord of all, but is under tutors, governors, until the time appointed of the Father. And so we, when we were children, were in bondage under the elements of the world. But when the fullness of the time was come, God sent forth his Son, made of a woman, made under the law, to redeem them that were under the law, that we might receive the adoption of sons. And here's my text. Because ye are sons, God has sent forth the Spirit of his Son into your hearts, crying, Abba, Father. What's the greatest blessing of an earthbound man, though he may be heavenbound, and is, when he gets to where he can say, Our Father? I give you a number of things today, but I call your attention to the book of Romans chapter 8. This is the great emancipation proclamation of the book of Romans. He's just come through the mighty battle, trying to do good but couldn't, until he met Christ and got rid of the wretched man and picked up the blessed man. Eighth chapter, he said, now there's not any more condemnation to them that are in Christ Jesus. And don't walk after the flesh, but after the Spirit. For the law of the Spirit of life in Christ Jesus hath made me free from the law of sin and death. for what the law could not do, in that it was weak through the flesh, God sending his own son in the likeness of sinful flesh, and for sin, condemned sin in the flesh, that the righteousness of the law might be fulfilled in us, who walk not after the flesh, but after the Spirit. For they that are after the flesh do mind the things of the flesh, but they that are after the Spirit, the things of the Spirit. For to be carnally minded is death, but to be spiritually minded is life and peace. Because the carnal mind is enmity against God. For it is not subject to the law of God, neither indeed can be. So then they that are in the flesh cannot please God. But you're not in the flesh, but in the Spirit, if so be that the Spirit of God dwell in you. Now, if any man have not the Spirit of Christ, he's none of his. And if Christ be in you, the body is dead because of sin, but the Spirit of life is life because of righteousness. But if the Spirit of him that raised up Jesus from the dead dwell in you, he that raised up Christ from the dead shall also quicken your mortal bodies by his Spirit that dwelleth in you. Therefore, brethren, we're debtors not to the flesh, to live after the flesh. For if you live after the flesh, you shall die. But if ye through the Spirit do mortify the deeds of the body, ye shall live. I thought of a man who's the pornography king of this generation when I read that. If you live after the flesh, ye shall die. Look what a sad episode today. Look what a price he paid. Look where he is today. The wages of sin have not gone down. They're still dead. I think of the king of so-called rock, sorry music, and what happened to him in the last 12 months. Wages of sin. And that's going to go for those of you who listen to it too. Not just the daddy of it or the king of it, but those of you who spend your time listening to that kind of poison, you'll have to pay the price. We've never known of so many mentally ill people as right now. The little children are on drugs. Many are, they call, hyperactive. Fake foods and no Bible teaching, no spiritual standards. Verse 14, for as many as are led by the Spirit of God, they're the sons of God. Here's my text again. For you've not received the spirit of bondage again to fear, but you've received the spirit of adoption, whereby we cry, Abba, our Father. The Spirit itself beareth witness with our spirit that we are the children of God. If children, then heirs, heirs of God, joint heirs with Christ, if so be that we suffer with him, that we may be also glorified together. The Bible said we're heirs of God and joint heirs with Jesus Christ. I preached this morning for a little while on the importance of dad's role in history. Have you ever noticed what the Bible says about man? God deals with the whole race through man. You know the first thing God ever made in the way of a human being? A man. You know how he made a woman? He took a rib out of a man and called her woe man. When God got ready to save a wayward generation whose imaginations were as wicked as ours in this civilization, he called a man, a righteous man, a preaching man, and he built an ark, Brother Noah. God gave him power to win his wife, to win his three sons, Shem, Ham, and Japheth, and they won the wife, each wife, and there were eight souls in the ark. It was a man. He didn't call Mrs. Noah to build an ark. He called Noah. When God got ready to make a great nation and he needed a head, he didn't call Sarah, he called Abraham. We talk about ERA, Equal Rights Amendment. We talk about women's lib. We talk about the condition of the women and the little girls in this country. Don't blame them. It's the men. Who gobbles up our little girls when they run through this mosquito-infested place and rattlesnakes around in the verse? Who gobbles them up? Some sorry man. Who puts them in the motel and puts the bill? Who picks him up along the highway? It's a sorry varmint called a man. Fellas, there are just two things wrong with America, that's all. The man who stands in the pulpit and the man who sits in the pew, and don't blame anybody else. We'll give an account to God for the kind of boys and girls we're turning out. God's always chosen. Listen, after 70 souls went out into Egypt's dark land, were there 430 years, and God said, I've seen their affliction, I've heard their cry, I've got to go get them. How did he go get them? He took a man. He called an ex-convict by the name of Moses, but he had a man. Brother, I know we're not to desert the family, but his job was so big that his wife and some of his family didn't get to go with him. He had a task to perform, and he gave his life and walked across the Red Sea dry shod with 3,500,000 people following with the rod of God in his hand. There was a man sent from God. God called him at the burning bush and empowered him and defeated and destroyed Pharaoh's army because there was a man that refused to be called the son of Pharaoh's daughter. Choosing rather to suffer affliction with the people of God rather than to enjoy the pleasures of sin for a season.
1: And they looked in his face, content in his presence to be.
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0: We welcome you now to the Shoutin' Time broadcast with your radio host, Pastor Scott Dean of the White Horse Heights Baptist Church. And now, here is Brother Dean.
1: I greet you today in the name that's above every name, the name of Jesus. Thank the Lord you be looking for me when Jesus...

I tell you what, there's going to be a jubilee. Woo! Praise the name of the Lord. Now, I haven't been able to get into any jubilees or camp meetings this year so far. I'm hoping to be able to go, but I was able to preach down for Brother Chad Bailey at Roanoke Baptist in their jubilee camp meeting, revive, whatever the name of it. And there's just an atmosphere. Boy, when you go in, it's just an atmosphere of excitement and anticipation. Boy, I mean to tell you, it just gets so thick you got to get a C&I dog to get down the aisle. But I don't know about anybody else, but I'm looking forward to that jubilee in heaven. It's going to be a time of reunion. It's going to be a time of refreshment. Yeah, man, it's going to be a time of rewards. Oh, thank God this morning we're headed for a jubilee. Let's turn that mule around a little bit. Yeah.

tell you what, I better pull back on those reins or I'm going to run off a cliff. Praise the Lord. I've said it every day this week, I believe. If I wasn't so old and crippled and fat, I'd take me a lap. Boy, I can feel the joy bells of heaven ringing down in the gable end of my soul. I'm so glad I'm saved this morning. And I'm headed for a country. I'm headed for a new land. Amen. I'm glad I got loved ones awaiting. Got family and friends awaiting. Oh, what a time, what a time when we get to glory. You know, sometimes we get so bogged down here. I mean, just the rigors of life. It just seems like it kind of caves in on us sometimes. And we do not know what to do. I'm glad, beloved, one of these days after life is over and our burdens have been lifted. Hey, listen, we're going home. Amen. Woo! I'm glad I'm headed for a country whose builder and maker is God. And beloved, I can't speak for you, but I can say amen this morning to I'm saved. I'm glad I'm saved. I'm so glad I'm saved. I'm not headed to hell. I have a wonderful, wonderful friend in Jesus. I have a God that I can pray to and a Holy Spirit that delivers the mail. Oh, beloved, listen to me. I'm glad this morning that I have the Holy Spirit living down inside of me. That's something the Old Testament saints didn't have. That's something the early church didn't have until Pentecost. The Holy Spirit didn't indwell believers as a sign of salvation when they got saved. No, sir, the Spirit would come, but then the Spirit would leave. It was not a sign that one was saved. And so it was, I'm glad I have that Holy Spirit. I got that witness down inside my heart. He tells me I'm saved, and he tells me he's nearby, and he tells me that I'm his own. And the joy we share as we tarry there, none other has ever known. I'm glad, beloved, that there is a wonderful place near to the heart of God. And I want to encourage you today, in the minute or so that I have left, beloved, let's get our eyes off the storm. Let's get our eyes off the battle. Let's get our eyes off of our troubles, our sorrow, our sickness, our pain, all of that.

0: Let's just take our eyes off of all that and let's fix them on the Savior. Let's fix them on the one who is able to take care of us. Beloved, we walk around like God's dead and heaven's bankrupt. Well, I got news for you. My God's not dead. My heaven's not bankrupt. I have a God that hears and a God that will answer prayer if I would call upon him. And beloved, after I've got saved, the Bible tells me God made a promise that he was taking me to raise. He willingly, voluntarily adopted me into his family when I cried out for mercy. I cried out in absolute, total need. He came to where I was. Oh, beloved, and he saved my wretched, hell-bound soul. And he gave me something worth living for. He gave me something worth living for. Oh, thank God. Amen. Hallelujah. I hope the Lord will just bless you this weekend. If you get a chance, come visit with us down to the house of God, the White Horse Heights Baptist Church. We're located at 421 Rangeview Circle. Now, that's right off of White Horse Road in the Berea area. You're heading out of the city of Greenville on White Horse Road. Once you come to the big Walmart Supercenter on the right, you pass that Walmart on White Horse Road, go to the third red light. That'll put you at the corner of Rangeview Circle and White Horse Road. Turn right. We've got a nice, beautiful sign there. Turn right, come to the top of the hill, and you'll see us. I hope and pray the Lord will just bless you and keep you, and may his sweet face shine upon you. And until the next broadcast, Brother Dean saying, I hope and pray God will richly bless you, my beloved.
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3: 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It's

0: We welcome you now to the Shoutin' Time broadcast with your radio host, Pastor Scott Dean of the White Horse Heights Baptist Church. 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
1: I greet you today in the name that's above every name, the name of Jesus. Thank the Lord you be looking for me when Jesus.

I tell you what, there's going to be a jubilee. Woo! Praise the name of the Lord. Now, I haven't been able to get into any jubilees or camp meetings this year so far. I'm hoping to be able to go, but I was able to preach down for Brother Chad Bailey at Roanoke Baptist in their jubilee camp meeting, revive, whatever the name of it. And there's just an atmosphere. Boy, when you go in, it's just an atmosphere of excitement and anticipation. Boy, I mean to tell you, it just gets so thick you got to get a CNI dog to get down the aisle. But I don't know about anybody else, but I'm looking forward to that jubilee in heaven. It's going to be a time of reunion. It's going to be a time of refreshment. Amen. It's going to be a time of rewards. Oh, thank God this morning we're headed for a jubilee. Let's turn that mule around a little bit. Yeah.

0: tell you what, I better pull back on those reins or I'm going to run off a cliff. Praise the Lord. I've said it every day this week, I believe. If I wasn't so old and crippled and fat, I'd take me a lap. Boy, I can feel the joy bells of heaven ringing down in the gable end of my soul. I'm so glad I'm saved this morning. And I'm headed for a country. I'm headed for a new land. Amen. I'm glad I got loved ones awaiting. Got family and friends awaiting. Oh, what a time, when we get to glory. You know, sometimes we get so bogged down here. I mean, just the rigors of life. It just seems like it kind of caves in on us sometimes. And we do not know what to do. I'm glad, beloved, one of these days after life is over and our burdens have been lifted. Hey, listen, we're going home. Amen. Woo! I'm glad I'm headed for a country whose builder and maker is God. And beloved, I can't speak for you, but I can say amen this morning to I'm saved. I'm glad I'm saved. I'm so glad I'm saved. I'm not headed to hell. I have a wonderful, a friend in Jesus. I have a God that I can pray to and a Holy Spirit that delivers the mail. Oh, beloved, listen to me. I'm glad this morning that I have the Holy Spirit living down inside of me. That's something the Old Testament saints didn't have. That's something the early church didn't have until Pentecost. The Holy Spirit didn't indwell believers as a sign of salvation when they got saved. No, sir, the Spirit would come, but then the Spirit would leave. It was not a sign that one was saved. And so it was, I'm glad I have that Holy Spirit. I got that witness down inside my heart. He tells me I'm saved, and he tells me he's nearby, and he tells me that I'm his own. And the joy we share as we tarry there, none other has ever known. I'm glad, beloved, that there is a wonderful place near to the heart of God. And I want to encourage you today in the minute or so that I have left. Beloved, let's get our eyes off the storm. Let's get our eyes off the battle. Let's get our eyes off of our troubles, our sorrow, our sickness, our pain, all of that. Let's just take our eyes off of all that and let's fix them on the Savior. Let's fix them on the one who is able to take care of us. Beloved, we walk around like God's dead and heaven's bankrupt. Well, I got news for you. My God's not dead. My heaven's not bankrupt. I have a God that hears and a God that will answer prayer if I would call upon him. And beloved, after I've got saved, the Bible tells me God made a promise that he was taking me to raise. He willingly, voluntarily adopted me into his family when I cried out for mercy. I cried out in absolute, total need. He came to where I was. Oh, beloved, he saved my wretched, hell-bound soul, and he gave me something worth living for. He gave me something worth living for. Oh, thank God. Amen. Hallelujah. I hope the Lord will just bless you this weekend. If you get a chance, come visit with us down to the house of God, the White Horse Heights Baptist Church. We're located at 421 Rangeview Circle. Now, that's right off of White Horse Road in the Berea area. You're heading out of the city of Greenville on White Horse Road. Once you come to the big Walmart Supercenter on the right, you pass that Walmart on White Horse Road, go to the third red light. That'll put you at the corner of Rangeview Circle and White Horse Road. Turn right. We've got a nice, beautiful sign there. Turn right, come to the top of the hill, and you'll see us. I hope and pray the Lord will just bless you and keep you, and may his sweet face shine upon you. And until the next broadcast, Brother Dean saying, I hope and pray God will richly bless you, my beloved.
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0: Hello, friends. 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
0: 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We'll begin our program with a song by our choir. They're going to sing the song, I'll Leave It All Behind.

0: Amen. Thank you, choir, for that wonderful message and song.
1: And now for today's message, we turn again to 1 Peter chapter 5, a very beloved and familiar verse to God's people, verse 7. Casting all your care upon Him, for He careth for you. We want to continue and try to conclude on today's broadcast the message that we listened to last week on this subject, Does Jesus Care? In this simple verse, we see the cares of our life. He said, all your care. We see the casting of our load, casting all your care. And we see the care of our Lord, for He careth for you. Last Friday, we talked about the assurance of His caring. As sure as the Word of God, as sure as the works of God. I know He cares because of what He's already done. I know He cares because of what He is presently now doing at this very moment. And then I know He cares because of what He yet is going to do. We left off with this. One thing I know He's yet going to do, He will finish what He started. First Philippians 1:6, being confident of this very thing, that He which begun a good work in you will perform it unto the day of Jesus Christ. And secondly, He'll not only finish what He started, but He'll keep what I've committed. And with that, we'll pick up with the service at Mount Sinai Baptist Church, continuing the message, Does Jesus Care?
2: 2 Timothy chapter 1, and the last part of verse 12, Paul said, For I know whom I have believed, and am persuaded that He is able to keep that which I've committed unto Him against that day. What I've committed to Him, what I've turned over to Him, what I've yielded to Him, praise God, I want you to know He'll keep that. Amen. Amen. And then something else, He'll come again for me. Yes, He's coming back for me. Coming back for you too. If you're saved by the grace of God, He said, I go and prepare a place for you. They told those disciples, but this is the truth we can claim as well. Let not your heart be troubled. You believe in God, believe also in me. In my Father's house are many mansions. If it were not so, I would have told you. I go to prepare a place for you. And if I go and prepare a place for you, I will come again and receive you unto myself, that where I am, there ye may be also. Hey, I know He cares because of what He's already done in my life. The grace that's already been given, the strength that's already been given, the blessings that's already been given. I know He cares because of what He's doing for me right now. As I'm speaking to you, God's poured in strength in my soul.
3: Amen.
2: And you don't know what I've been through this week. One of the lowest weeks that I've had this year. But God's done something in my heart. Even as I've been preaching and sitting in this service, He's blessing me right now. I got news for you. He's blessing you if you'll open up and let Him.
3: Yes. Amen.
2: And I know He cares because of what He's yet to do. He's coming back. Oh, blessed day. Oh, blessed hope. When He comes and we're out of here. Woo, yes. No sorrow there. And then not only the assurance of His caring, but number two, I would mention the activity of His caring. I believe this is from F.E. Marsh. I jotted this down years ago, and I thought it was precious. The activity of His caring. He cares for us. Number one, He cares for us as a bridegroom cares for his bride. Tenderly. Amen. He wrote to those husbands, love your wives, even as Christ also loved the church and gave Himself for it. He cares for us like a bridegroom cares for the bride. He cares tenderly. I'm amazed at the tenderness of the Lord. How he's full of pity for us and knows our frame, knows our breaking point, and promised not to put more on us than we're able to bear. He takes tender care for us. He cares for us as a father cares for his child. Providingly.
3: Yeah.
2: Oh, yes. I was quoted this verse, He that spared not His own Son, but delivered Him up for us all, how shall He also with Him freely give us all things? He said, Fear not, little flock. It is the Father's good pleasure to give you the kingdom. Amen. And so he cares as a bridegroom cares for the bride tenderly, as a father cares for a child providingly, as a mother cares for her baby affectionately.
3: Amen.
2: I'm glad for this promise in Isaiah 49:15. It said, can a woman forget her suckling child, that she should not have compassion on the son of her womb? Yea, they may forget, yet will I not forget thee. Yeah, it's happened. There are women that forsake their suckling child. It's an unusual habit, but it happens. But God said, yeah, they may forget, but I won't. I'm glad he loves me affectionately. He cares for me affectionately as a mother cares for her baby. As a shepherd cares for his sheep, he loves me completely. Well, the Lord is my shepherd, I shall not want. I don't have a want because he's completely caring for me. He cares for me as a gardener cares for his garden attentively. Of Israel, God's vineyard, Isaiah said, I, the Lord, do keep it. I will water it every moment, lest any hurt it. I will keep it night and day. I'm glad he's got his eyes on his garden. In fact, in the Song of Solomon, a garden enclosed is my sister, my spouse. I'm glad he keeps the garden. Hallelujah. He's the keeper. He cares for me as cares for the eye instantly. You see, Psalm 17:8, keep me as the apple of the eye, hide me under the shadow of thy wing. We are the apple of God's eye, the pupil, the tender part. And man, I'm telling you, that eyelid, I tell you, you go to stick that finger, that eye wants to close. I have the awfulest time at the eye doctor. They put them drops in your eye, and then they bring this little old blue light, and it comes down there, and they get closer and closer. They say, now don't blink, don't blink, don't blink. Might as well tell man not to breathe. I mean, it's just, it's hard to do that. And he usually gets frustrated before he gets done with me. But you see, that eyelid instantly, I mean, it don't wait till it gets close. As soon as it detects something's coming, it's going to blink to protect that eye. God is not slow in taking care of us. Bless God, he sees it coming before it ever materializes. He knows what's coming, and he's got help on the way already before it ever starts.
3: Amen.
2: Did you know before that Haman ever come up with his devilish plan to do away with the Jews, that God already had Esther, amen, already had her on the throne as the queen? May I say, our God is, woohoo! Our God is on time.
3: Yes, he is.
2: As the gardener cares for his garden attentively, he cares for us. As the eyelid cares for the eye instantly. As a friend cares for a friend faithfully. The scripture says in Proverbs 17:17, a friend loveth at all times. And then in chapter 18, the last part of verse 24, and there is a friend that sticketh closer than a brother. I'll tell you, a friend loveth at all times. I'm glad that he cares for me faithfully. He loves me even when I'm disobedient. He is disappointed and it breaks his heart, but he still loves me. And he still cares for me.
3: Amen.
2: He cares enough that he won't let me get by. He will correct me.
3: Right.
2: He loves me. And he cares for me as a keeper cares for his charge watchfully. That's how he cares. Psalms 121 and verse 4 through 8. Behold, he that keepeth Israel shall neither slumber or sleep. The Lord is thy keeper. The Lord is the shade upon thy right hand. He's the keeper, by the way. Jesus, the keeper. The sun shall not smite thee by day, nor the moon by night. The Lord shall preserve thee from all evil. He shall preserve thy soul. The Lord shall preserve thy going out and thy coming in from this time forth and even forevermore. The activity of his keeping. I'm going to say that again. He cares for us as a bridegroom cares for his bride tenderly, as a father cares for his child providingly, as a mother cares for her baby affectionately, as a shepherd cares for his sheep completely, as a gardener cares for his garden attentively, as the eyelid cares for the eye instantly, as a friend cares for a friend faithfully, as a keeper cares for his charge watchfully. I'm glad to say he careth for you.
0: So I don't know what your need is, but I do know that he knows. Why don't you just quit carrying that? What's loading you down? Why don't you just come cast it on him as we sing a number of invitations?
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That address again, Mount Sinai Baptist Church, 830 Country Club Road, Pickens, South Carolina, zip 29671. And now, until we meet again on tomorrow's broadcast, this is Pastor Rudy Smith saying, may the Lord bless you, is our prayer.

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1: With SRN News, I'm Rich Thomason in Washington. Wall Street futures are soaring as oil prices tumble following announcement of a memorandum of understanding between the U.S. and Iran.
2: Vice President J.D. Vance tells Fox News this deal means Iran will never be able to have a nuke. President Trump making the announcement on his Truth Social page, saying the deal with the Islamic Republic of Iran is now complete. Congratulations to all, explanation point. I hereby fully authorize the toll-free opening of the Strait of Hormuz and simultaneously herewith authorize the immediate removal of the United States naval blockade. Ships of the world, start your engines, let the oil flow, explanation point. Laura Winters reporting.
1: And there are some key differences in the way the U.S. and Iran are describing the deal, which may be signed on Friday. Talks on Ukraine and Moldova joining the European Union are underway today.
3: Viktor Orban's loss in the Hungarian election in April and a new position taken by his successor have allowed these talks to begin. They will focus first on democracy in Ukraine. Among other considerations, Kyiv will have to show it's made sufficient progress on tackling corruption. The overall accession process could run for years, with Ukraine's battle-hardened military and cutting-edge drone technology. President Zelensky argues the EU needs his country for the future security of the whole continent.
1: The BBC's Nick Beek, Russia unleashing a massive overnight attack on Ukraine's capital Kyiv, a centuries-old religious site, heavily damaged. Five rescue workers were killed in northeastern Ukraine. The war expected to be discussed at the G7 summit in Geneva. President Trump is on his way there now. Stock futures are sharply higher on Wall Street. The Dow futures up 447 points. NASDAQ futures 610 points higher. This is SRN News. Pastor Rob Pazienza is senior pastor at Coral Ridge Presbyterian Church in Fort Lauderdale, Florida. President of the nationally prominent Coral Ridge Ministries, part of SRN's Faith and Freedom series. We asked him why he feels America is a great country as our 250th birthday as a nation approaches.
4: We first have to ask what made it great in the first place. And what made it great in the first place was the Great Awakening and the big, bold biblical preaching that happened all throughout colonial America leading up to the Declaration of Independence. So the greatness of America is found in our biblical roots, our Christian heritage, and the opportunities that we now have 250 years later for the church in America to point back to those biblical roots to say, if we have any chance of preserving American freedom, it's through revival and it's through the church in North America waking up to what's happening in our culture.
1: Pastor Rob Pazienza adds that America's churches will continue playing a major role as America enters its next 250 years. This is SRN News. He lived his life on the very edge, and ultimately that is what led to his demise.
5: He was known as the Spider-Man of Yemen, and he has died after falling into a volcano crater. Authorities say 30-year-old Al-Kwaki Ibn Antar was climbing the steep walls of the Hardah Dam volcanic crater without safety equipment when he lost his grip and fell. Antar had gained fame for his high-risk climbing videos, which often went viral. Jason Walker reporting.
1: President Trump has celebrated his 80th birthday by announcing that preliminary agreement to end the Iran war and a UFC cage fighting event on the White House lawn. The UFC event, which is also part of the 250th anniversary of the Declaration of Independence, featured seven fights. More details, srnnews.com.
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the Carolina Boys and Claim the Promises. And it is now 9 minutes after the hour of 8 o'clock. 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I'm Brother John Henry Watts. It is so good to be with you for a few hours this morning on this Monday, June 15th. And before we continue with the good music, we do want to say a very special thank you at this time to our Share-a-thon Day partners for today, Herb and Ruth Grant of Simpsonville, South Carolina. They sponsor in honor of our Lord and Savior, Jesus Christ. Also in memory of Dr. Harold B. Seidler and in honor of Dr. Melvin Aiken, Dr. Joel Logan, and Pastor Doug Benton. Herb and Ruth Grant are also our WTBI Internet partners for today, sponsoring in honor of Dr. Scott Dean, Brother James Simpson, Brother John Henry Watts, and all of the staff at WTBI Radio. And our Share-a-thon partners help cover the listener's portion of operating expenses for the WTBI Radio Ministries, and we are so thankful for each and every one of you who helped us, who partnered with us during Share-a-thon 2026, as did these listeners. And now, taking a look at our weather at this time, our current temperature reading outside the WTBI studios, 69 degrees. Today, the outlook calls for highs up near 88 degrees, with sunny skies, calm wind becoming west around 5 miles per hour in the afternoon. Tonight, we can expect mostly cloudy skies and lows near 65 degrees, northwesterly wind 5 to 7 miles per hour becoming calm in the evening, and then tomorrow, Tuesday, partly sunny skies and highs near 82 degrees. The current temperature reading is 69 degrees here in the tri-state area. Well, the good music will continue in just a couple of minutes, and we do apologize to our listening audience that the Daily Bread broadcast was not brought to you this morning, but we will do that in just a few minutes. So from 8:15 until 8:30, we will bring you the Daily Bread broadcast, which usually airs weekday mornings from 7:30 until 7:45. So that's coming up at quarter after. And then Brother Brian Coates will be with you at 8:30. This is the Rise and Rejoice time, and so we hope that you will stay with us as you rise and that you'll rejoice with us the entire time. Thank you so much for tuning in, and just again, a reminder to our listeners, coming up at 8:15, we will bring you the Daily Bread broadcast, the Monday edition of the Daily Bread broadcast, which did not air this morning. Coming up next, a good uplifting song by Charles Johnson and the Revivers. It's time to go back home. Thank you again for listening. 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

0: Charles Johnson and the Revivers. It's time to go back home. And now, as promised, we bring you today's edition of the Daily Bread broadcast, which did not air this morning at its regularly scheduled time. 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
1: 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Stay tuned as Pastor Jeremy Chisholm opens the Bible and challenges your heart with the words of God.

If it's where you're physically able, would you please stand with me? We'll reverence the reading of the Word of the Lord, John chapter number 15. We'll read verses 1 through 11 this morning for our text, John chapter 15, verses 1 through 11. I am the true vine, and my Father is the husbandman. Every branch in me that beareth not fruit, he taketh away. And every branch that beareth fruit, he purgeth it, that it may bring forth more fruit. Now you are clean through the word which I have spoken unto you. Abide in me, and I in you. As the branch cannot bear fruit of itself, except it abide in the vine, no more can ye, except ye abide in me. I am the vine, ye are the branches. He that abideth in me, and I in him, the same bringeth forth much fruit, for without me ye can do nothing. If a man abide not in me, is cast forth as a branch, and is withered, and men gather them, and cast them into the fire, and they are burned. If ye abide in me, and my words abide in you, you shall ask what you will, and it shall be done unto you. Herein is my Father glorified, that ye bear much fruit, so shall ye be my disciples. As the

and that your joy might be full. Let's go to the Lord in prayer. Father, thank you for the privilege once again to bow in your presence today. What a blessing to be able to gather as well with the people of God in this meeting place. Thank you for the new birth, the regenerating power of the Holy Spirit of God. We thank you for the blood of Jesus, Lord, that has washed our sin. We thank you, Father, as well for the indwelling Holy Spirit. Lord, the precious Word of God, we thank you, Lord, for all of these precious truths, God, that we're able to hold dear today. We thank you again for what our hearts have already been able to partake of. Lord, as we've gathered together today, now, Lord, as we come to the portion of the service that we look to the Word of God, I thank you for the reading of it. Now, Lord, would you help us as we look to these few verses of Scripture? Help our hearts and our minds and our eyes to be open and attentive to thy word. Would you remove those distractions? I pray, Father, that our mind, Lord, would not be prone to wonder, but, Lord, that we would focus now upon what you have for us in thy word. Lord, would you challenge us and please convict us and change us through the preaching of the word of God today. We commit these things into your hand, asking for your approval, for your smile, for your touch, for your unction to be on the furtherance of the service. We do not just desire to go through the formalities, Lord, the routines of the furtherance of the service, but we look to heaven, Lord, for your touch, for your smile, O God, upon, Lord, the rest of the service. We commit it to your hand and trust to the leading of the Holy Spirit of God. Touch your servant. I yield myself to you. Afresh and anew, we plead the blood of Christ. Again, Lord, would you do eternal works? We pray for as well for those who are watching by way of live stream that you'd encourage their heart today, our shut-in members, those who are sick. Father, would you minister their heart in need? Thank you again for what you will do. In Jesus' name, amen and amen. Thank you for standing. You may be seated. We're dealing these days on Sunday mornings with some series of messages entitled The In Crowd. We're dealing with the privilege and the blessings that come along with being in Christ. We're looking at different facets, if you will, of that position of being in Christ throughout our Bible. Sort of an underlying theme verse, if you will, has been Deuteronomy chapter number 4 and verse number 23, as God addressed the nation of Israel through His man, His servant Moses. He's brought us out that He might bring us in. Of course, that Old Testament truth in the lives of the nation of Israel, He brought them out of Egyptian bondage that He might bring them in to Canaan's land, the land of victory, the land of possession, the land of victorious Christian living by way of typology. You and I that are saved this morning, we have been brought out. Amen. We've been brought out of Egyptian bondage, worldly bondage. We're no longer under the yoke and bondage of sin. But He didn't just bring us out that we might live to ourselves. He brought us out that He might bring us in. And, of course, throughout the series, we've dealt with being in Christ and those spiritual blessings that are given to you and I who are saved, who are positionally in Christ, as Ephesians 1:3 teaches, and hath blessed us with all spiritual blessings in Christ Jesus. We dealt also with being in the family. And then in the body, last week we dealt with being in the feast, and we looked at that Old Testament text in Song of Solomon chapter number 2, how that she said of her beloved that He hath brought me to His banqueting house, and His banner over me is love. Thank God for the relationship that we have with our heavenly beloved, amen, with our heavenly bridegroom. You and I enjoy the blessing of the joy, the cheer of being, amen, in the banqueting house today, and His banner over us, amen, is love. The Lord willing, today, I want us to, of course, I think it would be evident in the reading of the text today, I want to deal with the thought of being in the vine. Now, certainly there won't be any new

0: true today. We've looked at this passage of Scripture many times throughout, down through the years. Of course, we just preached through the Gospel of John this past year, actually the past two or three years, amen, but who's counting, right? And I know that we've dealt with these truths many, many times, but I believe it to be pertinent for us today, once again, to visit John chapter number 15 and deal with it in the reality of being in the vine. I want to deal with it in a very simple way today. Just three simple thoughts that I want to develop in the text. They will be, firstly, the connection with the vine. Thirdly, the communication with the branches. And then, thirdly, the conclusion of abiding. Again, three simple thoughts from the text, verses 1 through 11. The connection with the vine, the communication with the branches, and then the conclusion of abiding. Firstly, this morning, that first thought of being connected with the vine, the connection with the vine. Jesus, of course, we know in our study in the Gospel of John, is ending his upper room discourse as he has partaken of the Last Supper, what we call often the Last Supper in the upper room. He is now leaving the table and they are going to head toward the Garden of Gethsemane. Jesus begins this discussion in chapter 15 and verse number 1. And of course we could go into a lot of the backdrop, the back setting of why Jesus makes this statement, "I am the true vine." Many believe that he was looking there at the temple and that golden vine that draped the entrance of the temple. And Jesus makes this tremendous statement, "I am the true vine. I and my Father," and my Father rather, "is the husbandman." And he begins to make these illustrative, descriptive truths about the vine and the branches.
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Good morning to you. Rise and rejoice on a Monday morning. I'm Brian Coates. I hope you're having a good start to your day, enjoying the goodness of the Lord, for he is good. His mercy is everlasting, and his truth endureth to all generations.

And good morning to you. Rise and rejoice on a Monday morning. Hope you're having a good start to your day. Enjoying the great goodness of the Lord. For he is good, his mercy is everlasting, and his truth endureth to all generations. How are you doing today? Having a good start to your Monday? Is it just me or is it hot out there? I'd like to get some temperature readings from you today. And I know it's not even 9 o'clock yet, but when I stepped outside this morning, I felt like I was stepping into an oven. And so I love South Carolina. South Carolina is a great place. But I'm just curious what your temperature is. You can send that to us via the text line this morning. If you've not sent in a text yet, we'd love for maybe today could be your first day. Reach out to us. That text comes straight into the control room right here where I'm at. I can see it. And so I'd love to communicate with you this morning. Send me a good morning, your location, and the temperature. So, for example, right here where I'm at, that would be good morning, Greenville, and then the temperature. So that would be how you'd do that. So I would love to hear from you today. And you say, well, what's the text line? Never heard of that before. The text line is a way for you to communicate directly with me right here in the control room, right here at WTBI and the Tabernacle Baptist Media Group. And would love to hear from you today. So send us a text. That number is 864-610-5586. 864-610-5586. Send us a good morning, your location, and the temperature. And it may be cool where you're at. I don't know. We've got people listening all over the world. So wherever you are, good morning. And right now it's currently they're saying it's 72 here. I'm having trouble believing that. It feels more like 85. But anyway, it's a warm start to the day on a beautiful South Carolina Monday morning. And let's get right back into some encouraging music for you today. Oh, I love this song. This is also the York family. And one of my favorite songs that the York family does, it's about John 3:16, basically, and the little word so, S-O. Listen to this song by the Yorks. Rise and rejoice on a Monday morning.

And a good morning to you. We've got a call in saying 73 degrees. Good morning from Greenville. Somebody said good morning from Greenville. They sent me a picture of their thermometer. It says 72, I think. And then this one says good morning from Greenwood, 77. Yeah, it's hotter down there. Good morning from Greenville, 72, and it is so hot. Amen to that. Good morning from Deltona, Florida, 81. Yep, Deltona, Florida has got the hottest right now, and I would imagine that to be so. 81 in Deltona, Florida. Well, summer is well underway, and I hope you're having a good start to your day. But the summer solstice doesn't even begin for another 5 or 6 days, so really we're ahead of the game when it comes to summertime. 3 months of it. Thank the Lord for it, right? Good morning to you. Rise and rejoice on a Monday morning. Here's the Carr family.

0: And that's the sounds of the AGs, and thank you, Lord. Good morning to you. Rise and rejoice on a Monday morning. Thank you so much for all the text messages today. Somebody said 62. Good morning from Owenton, Kentucky. 62 degrees. Now, there we go. That's more like it. 62 degrees in Owenton, Kentucky. Good morning to you. Again, send us a text. We'd love to get a good morning text from you on our text line. And we'd love to hear from you today as we start off a Monday morning with Rise and Rejoice. I'm Brian Coates. I hope you're having a good start to your day and enjoying God's great goodness. The text line is 864-610-5586. Somebody said good morning from Port Wentworth, Georgia, 76 degrees. Yep, y'all got us beat down there. 864-610-5586. Send us a good morning text and where you're located and what the temperature is. We'd love to hear from you today.
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2: In this public school, the Bible Club couldn't use the sound PA system at the school. You're going to want to hear how this came out.
3: Here's a story worth hearing from attorney David Gibbs Jr. of the Christian Law Association.
2: Mary Ann is a public school teacher in the state of Arkansas. At her school, there is a student-led Bible club that meets during lunch, and she is the club supervisor. She was surprised when she heard the school's chess club made an announcement over the school's PA system. The whole school heard it. They made an announcement about the time of their meeting because she was told that her Bible club could not do this. Needing help, she called us at the Christian Law Association. Our attorneys explained that the school could prohibit the Bible club from making announcements, but only if they prohibited all other clubs from using the PA system. They couldn't pick one and then deny another. It was illegal for this school to allow the chess club and not allow the Bible club. This has now been resolved fully in favor of this Bible club. All of them have the right to use the PA system at the school.
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And that's the sounds of the AG family. No other name like Jesus. Good morning to you. Rise and rejoice on a Monday morning. Hope you're having a good start to your day. It's a warm start. And I was, you know, getting folks to send in their temperatures. And it's only 72 here. Brother Watts, I'm telling you, it feels more like 85 outside. It's hot. Hot on a Monday morning. But the Lord's good, and I thank God for his goodness today. Send us a text. We'd love to hear from you. You can text us right here in the control room. You don't have to give your name if you don't want to, or you can if you want to. Either way, and we would love to hear from you. That's 864-610-5586. I did a little poll on Facebook over the weekend, and I want to share that poll with you, okay? And we do this from time to time here in the morning anyway. So here's the poll. When it comes to ice in your drink, Brother Watts, do you like ice in your soft drinks or tea? Okay, do you like crushed or cubed, or does it matter to you? Okay, Brother Watts says it doesn't matter. Ice is ice. Okay, now there's some people that say there's a big difference. And so that's the text question this morning. That's the poll. Do you prefer cubed or crushed ice or no ice at all? Okay, so you can either text us cubed, crushed, or no. Okay, and want to see what people think about this. And you never know what people think. There's somebody, I got a couple more text messages in between here. Let's see here. One said, won't be long, I can cook my breakfast outside. Good morning from Marietta, 73 degrees. That's exactly right. Lay the bacon in the parking lot and it'll get done in just a minute. Good morning from Sapphire, North Carolina, 65 degrees and the sun, S-O-N, has risen. Amen to that. Good to hear from Sapphire. That's a beautiful place up there. Thank you so much for listening to us this morning. And again, that text line number is 864-610-5586. When it comes to ice, do you like cubed, crushed, or none? It doesn't, you know, no ice. And we're going to see what people think about this. All right, let's hear this song by the Cathedrals. Been playing this on the radio for a while. I just started living. Rise and rejoice on a Monday morning. It's 9:07.

consider yourself invited to the 79th Annual Greer Baptist Camp Meeting starting Wednesday through Friday, June the 24th through the 26th, and the following week from June the 29th through July the 3rd. Each evening, we will begin our services at 7:30. Also, for our finale, we'll have a very special God and Country celebration starting at 5 p.m. on July the 3rd with two services, barbecue and fireworks. Preachers for this year's meeting include Tim Fallure, Ricky Gravely, Brian McBride, Johnny Pope, Doug Benton, and a host of others. We will also have special singing and local choirs each night. For more information, visit the Greer Baptist Camp Meeting Facebook page to receive updated information. Dr. Joe Arthur is the moderator, and the Greer Baptist Camp Meeting is located at 1360 Henderson Gap Road in the Greer community of South Carolina. Don't miss out on an opportunity to enjoy the presence of God, the people of God, and the preaching of God's Word at this year's 79th Annual Greer Baptist Camp Meeting. We would love to see you there.

0: Hello, this is Pastor Doug Benton right here at Tabernacle Baptist Church in Greenville, South Carolina. And we are coming to you today with a need for our Tabernacle Children's Home. Our mission has always been to provide a safe, loving, and faith-centered environment for children who have nowhere else to turn. Since 1962, Tabernacle Children's Home has given a secure place for children to grow, learn, and experience God's love. Our current facility is now not in compliance with many codes. Through much prayer and counsel, we are endeavoring on a new building for our children. They're unable to continue to sleep in this current building. A project of this magnitude requires partnership from many. Your generous gift will translate into walls, rooms, and a foundation of stability. We are looking at $4 million to build this children's home. 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But please remember to put new build in each gift.
1: This is Kathy Sanney, and as director of Tabernacle Children's Home, we look forward to what the Lord is going to do here. 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
0: Once again, I want to thank you for your continual support and every gift given for this new building for our precious children. 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God bless you, and thank you.

Rise and rejoice on a Monday morning. Good morning to you. Hope you're having a good start to your day, enjoying God's great goodness. He's a good God, right? Amen. The greatest of all. Higher than the highest, greater than the great. Well, got some responses to my ice question this morning, and I'll ask it again. Do you prefer... Believe it or not, it's a thing. Some people are saying that, you know, they don't want ice if they can't have it crushed. So here's the question. The text line is 864-610-5586. Send us a text. Do you prefer crushed ice, cubed ice, or no ice? So far, we have one that said cubed and two that says no ice. I can't believe that. So anyway, some to say they don't care. So send us a text. What is your input on this poll today? We'd love to hear from you. 864-610-5586. Do you prefer your ice crushed, cubed, or no ice at all? And that's the question for the text line this morning. Here's Greater Vision. He is to me. Well, somebody just said pellet ice. What is pellet ice? We've heard about this man. Crushed ice, pellet ice. I'd probably just need to look it up.

All right, well, now we have a debate going on here. Someone said, I like the ice at the gas station. It's perfect for chewing. Okay. QT gas station ice. Somebody said, Sonic, Chick-fil-A, stuff like that, crushed ice. Now, my wife would agree on the Sonic ice. That's what she prefers, the Sonic ice. Somebody said, Zaxby's pellet ice. I know a lot of people like Zaxby's ice. Somebody said, usually no ice, but if I do want some cubed. So if you don't like ice normally, but if you got to have it, get cubed ice is what they're saying.

Okay, somebody said no ice at all. Lee in 6 Mile at 81 degrees, enjoying the Jesus music this morning. Amen to that. They said no ice at all. I can't believe that. No ice at all. Somebody said crushed ice in a styrofoam cup. That's right. Very specific on how people want their ice. I'm telling you, it's a thing. There are some people that are really specific on how they want their ice and what kind of, honestly, I know people that, you know, prefer a certain kind of straw. It's just that we all have our preferences, right? Now, I'll be honest with you. If I'm drinking a soft drink, which I drink very few soft drinks, but if I'm drinking a soft drink, I'll just take it dispensed straight out of the machine because it's dispensed cold usually. I got a soft drink one time in the Philippines, and I was way out in the middle on a little bitty island, and the pastor sent somebody to the, we were on a boat, the pastor sent somebody to the tip of the island to bring me a, to bring me back a Coke, and it was served in a plastic bag with a straw stuck down in it. No cup at all. No ice at all. A lot of these machines dispense it out cold, and if you don't put any ice in it at all, then you don't have melted ice in your drink diluting it. So there is a thing to not having any ice at all. That's somebody said you can buy pellet ice makers. How about that? And then somebody said crushed. Their preference is crushed. So I don't know. I'm going to wrap this thing up here in a few minutes, but I'll give you an opportunity. If you've not responded yet, would love to hear from you. And the text line again is 864-610-5586. Do you prefer cubed ice, crushed ice? It's hot outside. That's why I'm asking this question. It is hot. Hot, hot, hot. So anyway, it's a Monday morning. Rise and rejoice. I'm Brian Coates. Let's hear from the Mylan Hayes family. Let's just praise the Lord. 9:26. You're listening to the Tabernacle Baptist Media Group. Rise and rejoice on a Monday morning. Hope you're having a good start to your day and a good start to your work week. It's June and it's hot.

our Share-a-thon Day sponsors for today are Herb and Ruth Grant of Simpsonville, South Carolina. They sponsor in honor of our Lord and Savior, Jesus Christ. Also in memory of Dr. Harold B. Seitler. And in honor of Dr. Melvin Aiken, Dr. Joel Logan, and Pastor Doug Benton. Herb and Ruth Grant are also our WTBI Internet partners for today, sponsoring in honor of Dr. Scott Dean, Brother James Simpson, Brother John Henry Watts, and all the staff at WTBI Radio. 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Amen to that right there. The weather forecast, sunshine, high near 88. Hot. They just say that. Today, hot. That could save a lot of words on the forecast because it's just hot. Mostly cloudy tonight, mid-60s, partly sunny Tuesday, low 80s, and mostly sunny on Wednesday, back in the upper 80s. That is the forecast, and you're listening to Rise and Rejoice on a Monday morning. Hope you're having a good start to your day and enjoying God's great goodness, for the Lord is good. His mercy is everlasting, and His truth endureth to all generations. Yeah, let's play this one right here. Here is the Lindsays, 932.

Well, according to our poll this morning, we have some more opinions on this. All right, so let's look at it very quickly. Let's see. Somebody said cubed. That's their ice preference. That was the question. You prefer crushed ice, cubed ice, or no ice? Somebody said halfway frozen bottle of water is my preference, but I love ice any way I can get it. I know a lot of people that do that. They'll put a bottle of water in the freezer, freeze it, and drink it throughout the day. Good morning, WTBI, the best sound around. Crushed ice, it's easier to crunch on. God bless all the staff. God is good. Sister Sandy, thank you so much for that text this morning. I drive, as an evangelist, I drove a lot all over America, and I learned that my two friends for driving were sunflower seeds and ice. You chew on ice and it'll keep you awake, and that saves you the trouble of the energy drinks and etc. I love this song by the Perrys. Did I mention that I love him? 9:40, Rise and Rejoice on a Monday morning.

And that's the sounds of the Powells. I will bless his name. Well, we'll let Lauren tally. You got to hear this song, y'all. I've been playing this song for a number of years, but it's just so true. That name. Listen to this song, 950.

consider yourself invited to the 79th Annual Greer Baptist Camp Meeting starting Wednesday through Friday, June the 24th through the 26th, and the following week from June the 29th through July the 3rd. Each evening, we will begin our services at 7:30. Also, for our finale, we'll have a very special God and Country celebration starting at 5 p.m. on July the 3rd with two services, barbecue and fireworks. Preachers for this year's meeting include Tim Fuller, Ricky Gravely, Brian McBride, Johnny Pope, Doug Benton, and a host of others. We will also have special singing and local choirs each night. For more information, visit the Greer Baptist Camp Meeting Facebook page to receive updated information. Dr. Joe Arthur is the moderator, and the Greer Baptist Camp Meeting is located at 1360 Henderson Gap Road in the Greer community of South Carolina. Don't miss out on an opportunity to enjoy the presence of God, the people of God, and the preaching of God's Word at this year's 79th Annual Greer Baptist Camp Meeting. We would love to see you there.

0: Hello, this is Pastor Doug Benton right here at Tabernacle Baptist Church in Greenville, South Carolina. And we are coming to you today with a need for our Tabernacle Children's Home. Our mission has always been to provide a safe, loving, and faith-centered environment for children who have nowhere else to turn. Since 1962, Tabernacle Children's Home has given a secure place for children to grow, learn, and experience God's love. Our current facility is now not in compliance with many codes. 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They're unable to continue to sleep in this current building. A project of this magnitude requires partnership from many. Your generous gift will translate into walls, rooms, and a foundation of stability. 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
1: I love it. A lot of words to get in there on that song. I remember singing that song years ago when I was singing in the trio. We enjoyed that song. It's a blessing. Well, good morning to you. God bless you on this Monday morning. I trust that your day has started off well, even though it is a Monday. But God bless you. I want to invite you tonight, before I give you our thought tonight, I'll be speaking at Progress Baptist Church, Pastor Doug Raines. Looking forward to the Marriage Matters. We're excited about that. And we'll be there at 7 o'clock. You come join us if you can. Great things going on. I believe we have a great meal after the lesson that I'll be giving on the marriage. I'm excited about what we're going to give tonight. I'm working on that today, so we're looking forward to that. And it'll be a good time, a casual atmosphere, I believe, Brother Doug told us. So we're excited about that. Got some folks coming with us here from Tabernacle, young folks as well. So we're looking forward to that. You come on out and be with us. Progress Baptist Church tonight, Pastor Doug Raines, Marriage Matters. Going to be good, 7 o'clock. Well, we live in a world that has grown incredibly comfortable with the casual. I preached last night on Psalm 119, going through the series of Psalm 119, and that word casual stood out to me. I thought of it last night, said a few things on that, but today I want to bear in on that today and what I'm speaking of. I believe we've lost a holy awe of who truly God is. Now, we're comfortable with the casual. We text in shorthand. We dress down for formal events, and we treat almost everything with a level of familiarity, easygoing, and closeness. In many ways, we have brought that same casual energy into our relationship with God. We like to talk about God as a friend, our therapist, our co-pilot, our vending machine. And please hear me, God is close. He loves us with an intimacy that defies comprehension. But somewhere along the way, in our desire to make God accessible, we have lost something vital, friend. We have lost our awe. We have lost our trembling, as the psalmist tells us. We have lost what the Bible calls the fear of the Lord. When you hear the phrase fear of God, what comes to mind, friend? For many of us, we think of images maybe of a tyrant or some taskmaster waiting for you to slip up so he can strike you down. But the biblical concept of a holy fear is not terror of a slave before a cruel master. No, it is the breathtaking awe of a creature standing before the majestic glory that created the stars, God Almighty. Let's look at that today, and we're going to look at what it truly means to live with a reverent fear of God, which I believe many places, many people are lacking. Now, to understand a holy fear, we have to look at what happens when human beings actually encounter God. In Isaiah 6, you know the scene, the prophet gets a glimpse into the throne room of heaven. In the year that King Uzziah died, I saw the Lord high and exalted, seated on a throne. And he speaks about it, goes on and says, I don't have a lot of time, but it tells us he crying, saying, holy, holy, holy is the Lord Almighty. The whole earth is full of his glory. Now notice this, Isaiah's reaction. It doesn't say, hey, God, good to see you today. Let's chat a little while. He doesn't pull out a notebook and begin to ask theological questions. It seems to me he collapses. He cries, woe unto me. Isn't that amazing? When you stand in front of a blazing sun, you don't complain that it's too bright. What do? You cover your eyes because its magnitude is overwhelming. That is reverence. It is the sudden jarring realization of our own smallness and absolute dependence in the presence of an infinite holiness, powerful, and purity of our God. Notice this. So how do we distinguish between a toxic, paralyzing fear and a healthy biblical fear? I mentioned this last night in church. Toxic fear drives you away from God. It is the fear Adam and Eve felt in the garden after they sinned. They hid in the trees because they thought God was going to destroy them. It is a fear based on punishment. But friend, reverent fear drives you into God. It is a profound way of realizing today who he is. It is a combination of absolute wonder at his mercy and unbreakable respect, friend, for his authority. Think of it like the ocean. The ocean is breathtaking, it's beautiful, but it is also devastatingly powerful. A foolish person treats the ocean like a backyard swimming pool, jumps in without looking, and gets swept away by the undertow. A wise person respects the power of the ocean. They do not run away from the beach in terror. They marvel at its scale, but they step into it with immense care and respect. So to fear God is to recognize that he is not a pet we can tame or a force we can manipulate, friend. He is the holy sovereign king. Number three, the Bible speaks to us in Proverbs 9 and verse number 10, the fear of the Lord is the beginning of wisdom. Why is it the beginning of wisdom? Because until you realize that God is at the center of the universe and you are not, you will view the entire world through a distorted lens, putting God in his rightful, exalted place. It will align your entire life. When you possess a deep, reverent fear of God, friend, an amazing thing happens. Here it is. It cures you of all other fears. If you fear God, friend, you no longer have to fear the opinions of people. If you fear God, you no longer have to fear the uncertainty of tomorrow because you know how massive, how secure the hands are that holds the future. If you fear God, the power of sin loses its grip because your desire to honor him outweighs the fleeting pleasures of compromise. As the old Puritan says this, the man who fears God faces nothing else, but the man who fears not God faces everything else. What is the response? How do we cultivate this reverence in our daily lives, friend? It begins by changing how we approach God. Before you pray, you ought to take a few seconds of silence just to remember who, friend, you are talking to. The one who speaks the galaxies into existence. When you read the Bible, friend, don't just look for a quick self-help tip. Look for the character of the living God. The beautiful mystery of the gospel is that the very God who should terrify us because of our flaws is the God who invites us close because of his grace. On the cross, friend, Jesus took the terrifying judgment that we so deserve so that we could experience the awe of his love without the terror of condemnation. Ladies and gentlemen, let us stop trying to make God small enough to fit into our comfort zone. Let us look up, set him high and lift it up, and allow our hearts to break out in the only one response that makes sense. Holy, holy, holy is the Lord Almighty. Oh, isn't that wonderful today, friend? Have you lost your awe of who really God is? Truly, friend, you need to get back to it. The churches, Christians, we need to get back to it. I'm thankful for that word today. Before I go off the air, I want to thank you again for tuning in. And tonight, one more time, I'll invite you to Progress Baptist Church, Marriage Matters. I'm looking forward to speaking there. We're going to have a good time beginning at 7 o'clock tonight. We'll be having a great meal, I've heard, after the service. It's going to be good. The Raines family, Brother Doug's always gracious host, wonderful people. So you come be with us tonight at 7 o'clock. There's something for the young people as well. So you come on out for that. Well, friend, I hope you have a wonderful Monday. God bless you. And until next time, stay encouraged.

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Greetings, friend. This is Pastor Tommy Turner of the Bible Baptist Church, Landrum, South Carolina, welcoming you to stay tuned for the next 15 minutes as we share God's Word in message and in song. Please listen to the close of the broadcast for all correspondence information. At this time, we will have a song from the good people of our church and then be back with today's message. God bless.

folks today, men, none of us are as strong today as we were at 21 years old. 99% of us are nowhere near as strong as we were then. Maybe a handful. Kelvin's here. He probably is. He has crazy strength. But I'm not. No way. There was a day in my life at 18, 21 years old, I dare say not many of you here was as strong as I am. Was. Not am. But now I'm at the bottom of the strength totem pole. And I promise you that. One time, me and I was helping Brother Kelvin. We wasn't old then. We was old, but not old, not this old. And we were, he had dug up some trees and needed me to help him load them. We was going to take them somewhere. And we were toting them things. Where is he at? Did he leave? There he is. So he's going to bear me witness. I'm not lying. Unless he's lying with me, so don't just trust us. And we loaded them on his trailer at a truck. We was toting them from here, probably to the front porch. And the Lord just started giving me a little wisdom. And I said, Kelvin, I got to ask you something. We done towed two or three. I said, the reverse out in that truck? I ain't got nothing to prove. Ain't nobody but us out here. My wife ain't out here. I ain't trying to impress nobody. He just died laughing. I said, back that thing up. I was about to die. I think I was on a diet and I was malnourished. But we got to realize, hey, if you go up, hey, you try to fight the world in your own flesh, you're going to burn out. The battle is real. And the battle is spiritual. We wrestle not against flesh and blood, but against principalities, against rulers of darkness, of wickedness in high place. The ranks of the demonic forces are against us. Every rank of them is. Paul said they're going to come against you, but hey, I want you to be strong. Church, this isn't a time to compromise. This isn't a time to stop going to church. This isn't a time to stop praying. This isn't a time to let just say, well, whatever. This is the time now to be strong. Amen. Yesterday, I can't think of that brother's name. We got to hear a couple of new preachers to me. I never heard. I knew one of them. I never heard him. And I'm praying, Lord, maybe get him here. But anyway, he had all the guys 25 years and younger to stand. And it was probably 200. That age or more. And that's what he preached on, for them to be strong. He said, the Bible said, you are strong. You are strong. And he wasn't preaching on the strength of their body. He's telling them, hey, it didn't matter if family turned against them. They could still be strong in the Lord. It didn't matter if their peers went a different direction. They could still be strong in the Lord. And folks, everybody here that's born again, that's washed in the blood of Christ, we all, hey, no matter if everybody leaves us, no matter what the world does, hey, we don't have to compromise and weaken down and water down our Christian life. We still can be strong. Why? Because He is still strong. Amen. Be strong. He said, Timothy, be strong. You're going to have to be. And then in verse 2, my time's gone, but in verse number 2, we have a proclamation to be strong, but in verse 2, the second proclamation, the proclamation to share. If you're not strong, you can't share. He said, and the things that thou hast heard of me among many witnesses, the same commit thou to faithful men who shall be able to teach others also. You know what he said? Have the boldness, the spiritual boldness, to keep passing down these truths. Grandpas, grandmas, daddy, mamas, we got to have the boldness to keep passing these truths down. Folks in this circle that we're in, we're losing them by the hundreds. That's watering it down, walking away.
half going to church, half living right, half doing right. Hey, we need to be strong, and we need to pass down these truths, these fundamental truths, and tell them, be strong in the Lord. Be strong in the Lord. Hey, keep holding that standard. Keep

what we got here to stop with my generation. I got sons and a daughter. I want their generation to keep going. Why? Because I have grandchildren. And I want them to teach these things to their children. And so they'll teach, hey, when I'm gone, amen, if the Lord doesn't come back before, and I'm gone off the scene, they're still proclaiming the truth. They're still being strong in the Lord. And they're still standing right. Hey, we got to have that. Hey, don't let your generation be the last generation to stand and to be strong. I feel like, Miss McMillan, I feel like if I quit now, I'd be insulting my pastor that taught me things and wants me to, he committed things to me that he told me that he wants me to commit to you and other preachers, and wants them to commit to other preachers and other, hey, we'll be slapping the face of our forefathers that stood and our foremothers that stood. Be strong. Be strong. And the proclamation to share. But then verse 3, let me give you these quick and I'm done. There's a proclamation to stand. Therefore, endure hardness as a good soldier of Jesus Christ. I've never been in the military. But there's many men here that have been in the military. We got men here that have been in active combat. That many don't speak of it, and that's fine. I don't probably wouldn't either. But I have heard some things. Well, preacher, that's been years ago, and they're here. They're still alive. They're still. What's the difference? Well, God's grace. We understand that, but they endured hardness. They tell me that in Vietnam it rained like crazy. Is that right? Just rained all the time. They had to endure that out in the field. Sunshine a little bit, fired upon by the enemy, marching forward and not knowing what's ahead. Hey, that's a lot like the Christian life. Hey. We got to endure. So many have quit enduring. I'm not talking about enduring for my salvation. I don't have to endure one day for that. Jesus endured for that. And this is part of the message here. And I was going to give it to you later. Salvation is by grace, but service is a spiritual warfare. I may repeat that in a little while. Salvation is by grace, but service is a spiritual warfare. Amen. He gave them a proclamation to be strong, a proclamation to share, a proclamation to stand. In verse 4, and I'm going to let you go, a proclamation to separate. No man that warreth entangleth himself with the affairs of this life, that he may please him who hath chosen him to be a soldier. Folks, get a hold of that verse and listen to what it's not saying. No man that warreth entangleth himself. Well, what about the Christians that are entangling themselves with the affairs of this life? They're not warring. They quit fighting. They've give in. They've give up. The battle, hey, I'm tired of this battle. I'm tired of this battle. Hey, and I'm gonna jump a little ahead of myself too. Paul said, I'll be in Hebrews a little bit tonight, Lord willing, but Hebrews 12:2, who for the joy, Paul's talking about Jesus now, who for the joy that was set before him endured the cross. Does that not sound like an oxymoron to you? For the joy that was set before him, he endured the cross. The Lord knew if I get to the cross, there'll be a big debt paid. The possibility for salvation for all mankind. Folks, you understand, when we're in this fight, do it with joy. How in the world can I do it with joy? Because you're making a difference for somebody else. You're making a difference

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1: The Black Rock Baptist Church of Clayton, Georgia will be having Vacation Bible School beginning on Sunday, June the 14th, going through Thursday, June the 18th, from 6 until 8 p.m. each evening. Refreshments and treats will also be available in the Sunday night lesson. And the Northway Church Mission Team from Macon, Georgia will also be part of Vacation Bible School, and the adult classes will also occur. And that's at Black Rock Baptist Church, located at 345 North Valley Street in Clayton, Georgia. Vacation Bible School, Sunday, June 14th through Thursday, June the 18th from 6 until 8 p.m. For more information, the number to call is 706-490-3806 or 706-982-2400. Or visit the church's Facebook page at Black Rock Baptist Church. Revival services taking place at the West End Baptist Church, and the theme for the meeting, Help in the Heat of the Battle. Revival meeting taking place June the 17th through the 19th at 7 p.m. each evening. And evangelist Travis Kerlick there preaching. And the pastor is Mark Tinsley, and that's at West End Baptist Church, 120 Mission Drive in Easley, June the 17th through the 19th at 7 p.m. each evening. For more information on the meeting, 864-704-0246.
0: This has been Revive Us Again, featuring news of church happenings in the listening area. 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
2: This is Mark Oshman with the International Board of Jewish Missions, bringing you another radio Bible broadcast. Today we begin a series on the Old Testament book of Job. The book of Job may be the earliest of all the Old Testament tomes. Since it was Job himself, and not some priest, who offered sacrifices for his own family, the events described in the book of Job could predate the giving of the Mosaic Law to the Jews. Job was a wealthy man who lived in the land of Uz, possibly located in the Arabian Peninsula. He had 7 sons and 3 daughters. The author of the book of Job addressed the following puzzle. Why does an all-powerful, loving God allow the righteous to experience suffering? The text did not provide a definitive answer. God refused to give Job any explanation for his actions. Rather, he explicitly implied that Job could not understand his creation, much less comprehend his ways. The book of Job opened with a dialogue between God and Satan. God asked the devil, quote, "Hast thou considered my servant Job, that there is none like him in the earth, a perfect and an upright man, one that feareth God and escheweth evil?" Unquote. The devil in return replied, quote, "Doth Job fear God for naught?" Unquote. Satan alleged that Job would turn on God if he lost his possessions and his family. God granted permission for the devil to take away these things, but not to afflict Job himself. Despite his losses, we read that Job, quote, "sinned not nor charged God foolishly," unquote. He thereby maintained his integrity. A second discourse between God and Satan dealt with the matter of Job's continuing faithfulness to God, in spite of his losses. On that occasion, the devil contended that Job would reject God once his health deteriorated. God granted the devil's request to afflict Job's body, but forbade him from killing Job. The devil afflicted Job with boils all over his body. Job sat on a pile of ashes, scraping himself with a piece of broken pottery. Job's wife advised him to curse God and die, but Job refused to do so. 3 men joined Job in his sufferings: Eliphaz the Temanite, Bildad the Shuhite, and Zophar the Naamathite. For 7 days and 7 nights, they sat silently with their friend, perhaps commiserating with the sufferer. Job broke the extended silence by cursing the day of his birth. He admitted that, quote, "the thing which I feared has come upon me, and that which I was afraid has come unto me," unquote. Eliphaz the Temanite, in response, spoke about a personal experience he had involving a supernatural visitor. This apparition asked him, quote, "Shall mortal man be more just than God? Shall a man be more pure than his maker?" Unquote. Eliphaz also instructed Job not to despise God's chastening. Job addressed his next remarks to God. He rhetorically asked, quote, "What is man that thou shouldest magnify him, and that thou shouldest set thine heart upon him, and that thou shouldest visit him every morning and try him every moment?" Job thus seemed to perceive God as an unrelenting judge of his behavior, a God with whom there was no mercy, and of whom Job could expect no mercy, on the lookout for Job to sin, so that he could afflict Job. This is Mark Oshman with the International Board of Jewish Missions, bringing you another radio Bible program.
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4: With SRN News, I'm Rich Thomason in Washington. Wall Street opened sharply higher this morning with investors cheering word of a preliminary peace deal between the U.S. and Iran, expected to be signed later in the week.
5: President Trump taking to Truth Social, writing, "The deal with the Islamic Republic of Iran is now complete. Congratulations to all. I hereby fully authorize the toll-free opening of the Strait of Hormuz and simultaneously herewith authorize the immediate removal of the United States naval blockade. Ships of the world, start your engines. Let the oil flow." And Vice President J.D. Vance telling Fox News this deal will transform the Middle East for the next 50 years. Laura Winters reporting.
4: The ultimate fate of Iran's nuclear program is apparently still up in the air. It will be subject to further talks in the coming 2 months. And as one war winds down, another one rages on.
6: Ukraine's interior minister described the attack on the capital Kyiv as a major blow with significant destruction of civilian infrastructure. The city's mayor, Vitaly Klitschko, said some houses and cars caught fire after being hit by debris from drones. He said the attack damaged electricity lines and left more than 140,000 people without power. In the northeastern city of Kharkiv, at least 5 rescue workers were killed while putting out a fire caused by Russian strikes. Russia also says its territory has come under attack from Ukraine.
4: The BBC's Simon Hancock. President Trump is heading to the G7 summit in Europe, where the Iran deal as well as the war in Ukraine will figure prominently on the agenda. Federal experts investigating deadly plane crash in Missouri. A pilot and 11 others killed. A plane taking people on a skydiving outing yesterday crashed in a field and burst into flames. This is SRN News. The Pew Research Center is offering a new look at American politics.
7: It seeks to bring nuance to the red-blue binary and breaks voters down into 9 typologies based on their responses to a wide-ranging questionnaire. One of the largest of those 9 groups is the faith-first conservatives, making up 12% of the electorate. Pew says these Americans anchor the Republican Party and are concerned primarily with issues having to do with faith, morality, and social issues. Michael Harrington reporting.
4: Codifying a ban on female pastors, not the only action that delegates to the Southern Baptist Convention's annual summer meeting took last week. SBC messengers also approved a resolution denouncing political violence and hateful speech. They approved another that called for humane treatment of illegal aliens while affirming the legitimacy of immigration enforcement and rejecting dehumanizing rhetoric. The delegates also giving their support to a resolution denouncing anti-Semitism. This is SRN News. When Georgia lawmakers return to the Capitol this week for a special session, they're expected to try to clean up an election mess of their own making.
8: The election system used throughout the political battleground state relies on a QR code printed on ballots to tally the votes. Legislators passed a law 2 years ago barring the use of that barcode for the official vote count beyond July 1st of this year, but no replacement method of tabulating votes was ever implemented. One of the instructions Republican Governor Brian Kemp laid out for lawmakers when he called the special session is to, quote, address issues created by that law. If the issue is not resolved soon, there's likely to be confusion and possibly litigation over the state's elections after July 1st, a special election to fill a U.S. House seat is scheduled for that month. Bernie Bennett reporting.
4: Prime Minister Keir Starmer says Britain will ban those under 16 from using various social media apps, and he says he will fight back if big tech companies resist that initiative. More details, srnnews.com.
9: This is WTBI, a Christian program, and you can rely on anywhere in the world.

that he would call out from among the Gentiles a bride for his name's sake. Now the prophets didn't know that. Some wrote about it. There's some typology related to the bride. Genesis 24, for example, Rebecca, and other instances where the bride is alluded to in the Old Testament. But the prophets who wrote that really didn't understand what they were writing. Now we look back and we know well what they wrote, because they wrote in typology about the day in which you and I live. But they really didn't understand that day. But God planned it from the foundation of the world. The church, the body of Christ, is not an afterthought, nor a salvage program. But as far as I'm concerned, the church, the body of Christ, is God's eternal plan and purpose for the Gentile people from the foundation of the world God planned it. And in the church, there's neither Jew nor Gentile, by the way, but one body in Christ. Now, these seven parables in Matthew 13 have to do with the church dispensation. Now, that's a very interesting thing, a very important thing. And you're wise if you'll study these parables in relation to the church age and the church dispensation. They begin with the parable of the sower. And the sower is Jesus, no doubt about that. Then they continue with the parable of the tares among the wheat. Now here in the second parable, the Lord said that he that sowed the tares was the wicked one, the devil. The devil came while men slept. The devil came and sowed tares among the wheat. And they both sprang up together. And the servant said, "Now, Master, would you allow us to go? And we'll root out the tares." But the householder said, "No, don't do that. Lest in rooting out the tares, you disturb the wheat. Let them both go together until the time of the harvest. And then I'll say to my reapers, in the time of the harvest, gather first the tares together and bind them and bundle them for the burning." Now, I don't know what you're thinking, but as far as I'm concerned, that's the ecumenical church. That's the world church. That's the church of the Antichrist that's being built and brought together so rapidly until our heads swim sometimes. It's the church that's going to be dominated by the beast and the false prophet in the tribulation. It's a church without redeemed people. It's a church without the Holy Spirit. It's a church without the gospel, the ecumenical church. The world church is a church of apostasy, you see. And as far as I'm concerned, it's composed of tears bound together, bundled together, and they're bundled for the burning for the judgment of God. And one of these days, the world church is going to receive the fire of the judgment of God upon it. Then you have the parable of the mustard seed. The mustard seed, the least of all the parables. The least of all the seeds, rather. But when it's grown, it becomes the greatest of all the herbs. Now, God planned that the church be that. Started small, very insignificantly. But when it's grown, it became the greatest of all the herbs. But there's a great crossing of the species in parable number 3. This herb becometh a tree, we're told. So that the birds of the air lodge in the branches, the fowls lodge in the branches thereof. That God did not plan. That was not God's purpose. It's never God's purpose to cross the species. An herb is an herb. A tree is a tree. They're different. Basically different. An herb will always be an herb. A tree shall never be an herb. But we find the mustard seed becoming a great tree. And I'm afraid that's organized religion, worldwide in its dominance, greatly powerful in its hierarchy, domineering in its spirit, a world church so massive, so large, until there's no sanctification involved. There can be no discipline in that church. There can be no correcting of those that crept in unawares, bringing their damnable doctrine. Now, I believe the church ought to be kept as clean as can be. At our best, we're not going to be too clean, that's for sure. But the moment we let the standards down and open the gate, so to speak, the floodgate of worldliness and carnality will invade the church, and that's exactly where we find ourselves in this day, in organized religion. While there are institutions that were founded by Baptist people 200 or 300 years

0: ago, today in the hands of the liberals and the modernists entirely. And there's not a thing in the world that churches can do about it. Not a thing. But take it. Take it. I went in a restaurant up at Traveler's Rest a few weeks ago. I was headed out of Greenville to go preach somewhere, and I stopped to get a meal. And while I was eating my meal, two of these things came in, dressed in blue jeans, with hair down over their collars. And I couldn't tell the man from the woman from the back. I mean, look at either one, you wouldn't know which was which. That's an abomination to God for a man to dress that way. A man is always to appear to be as a man, and a woman is always to appear to be as a woman. But they came in, just the two of them, barefooted, dirty, and they sat down, and on the back of their blue jeans was Furman, F-U-R-M-A-N. And I wanted to get up and run out. I'm a graduate of Furman University. I hang my head in shame that they allow those kind of things to walk on the campus of Furman University. If I was president of the school, there'd be some haircuts around there. If I was president of the school, there'd be some white shirts put on, and some neckties and some shoes would be purchased to go on some dirty, ugly feet. You're welcome. You say, well, you can't do that in this day. This generation won't let you do that in this day. Brother, I'm doing it when I'm around. And they're going to do it at Tabernacle. We're not going to allow it at Tabernacle. Amen, brother. Boy, come to school at Tabernacle tomorrow with a dirty pair of blue jeans on. He goes home. Amen. And a girl come to school tomorrow with a pair of blue jeans on. She goes home. We don't allow it. You say, you're fanatical. I've been called worse than that. You're charitable to me. But that's where I stand. But nothing you can do about it, because the hierarchy now is so massive until the fowls of the air come large in the branches thereof. Now, we need to keep our churches clean and our institution as clean as we can. At the best, it's not going to be perfect. But we're not going to let the standards down. There are certain modes of conduct. There are certain standards of ethics. There are certain rules that we must hold in our church. There are certain things that are off limits. And you say, well, Brother Harold, you ought to be broad-minded and let your people do as they mean. Well, you can. There's always a way to get out of Tabernacle. You don't have to come to our church. So just move your letter to where they don't talk like I talk and preach like I preach. But I'm not going to tickle your ears. If you think the preacher is going to change, you ought to have given that up a long time ago. You know I'm not going to change. No, I'm too far down the road to change, brother. I'm not about to tickle your ears. I'm not about to compromise with you. I'm not going to put my stamp of approval on your wicked conduct. I'm not going to do it. I'll reprove you and rebuke you and preach the whole counsel of God from this pulpit regardless, as long as I'm pastor of this church. I'm going to do it. Well, you won't be popular. Well, I wasn't called to be popular. I was called to be faithful. Amen. Amen. Now, the fourth parable is a woman taking leaven and hiding that leaven in three measures of meal. There's your apostasy and your corrupt influence of liberal theology. Now, some naive people have the leaven to be, in that parable, the gospel. And they say that finally the gospel will permeate all society and we'll have a converted world, a perfect world. That's not what the leaven is. The leaven is not the gospel. The leaven is evil. The leaven is apostasy. Jesus said, beware of the leaven of the scribes and of the Pharisees. Leaven in the Bible is never spoken of in a good use. The parable of the unleavened bread in the Old Testament speaks of evil being put out of the houses of the people of Israel. And to make the leaven in this parable mean the gospel is as strange as it can be. If you make it mean the gospel in the fourth parable, then it's the only place in the Bible that leaven is spoken of in a complimentary fashion. And that'd be the height of inconsistency. Leaven is evil. And when the evil of apostate religion permeates the meal, then the whole lump becomes corrupt. To tell you the truth, that's why we have the rise of the independent movement among Baptists in our day. When I was a young man, there was no such thing as an independent Baptist church. But they're growing now so rapidly until we can hardly keep up with them. We have 26 independent Baptist churches in Greenville County. And all over the state of South Carolina, they're multiplying. And the reason is because they want to separate from corruption and apostasy and modernism and liberalism. That's why I'm an independent. Only reason I'm an independent. I'm just not going to put my approval upon a professor or a preacher or a teacher who doesn't believe the Bible. Amen. Amen. And then parable number 5 is the parable of the treasure hidden in the field. In parable number 2, we're told the field is the world. The treasure hid in the world is Israel, the people of God, God's earthly people, God's covenant people. The treasure hidden in the field. Now it says a man, when he found it, sold all that he had and bought the field. Bought the world. That's what Jesus did in his own redemption upon the cross. Has it ever occurred to you that when Jesus comes a second time, that not only is my mortal body to become glorified, and the curse of sin lifted from my mortal body, but the curse of sin will also be lifted from the earth when Jesus comes. And this earth planet will blossom like the Garden of Eden. Amen. Think of that. When Jesus comes, this earth planet will be like the Garden of Eden. It now groans and travails, awaiting its redemption. The earth planet is purchased by the blood of Christ, and the curse of sin that's now upon the earth planet will be removed when Jesus comes the second time. Now, I come to the 6th parable that I want to speak to you from today. The 6th parable, I read verse 45, the kingdom of heaven. The kingdom of heaven is the earthly dominion of God. The kingdom of heaven and the organized church is synonymous. Note I said the organized church, not the body of Christ. Within the organized church, you have the body of Christ, the born again. And somebody said, well, Brother Harold, only Baptist people. No, there are Methodists who are saved. And there are Pentecostal people who are saved. No doubt in my mind about it. And if they are truly born again, whether they're Baptist or not, they're in the body of Christ. Now, I'm a Baptist, and I recommend you be a Baptist. And I'll make a Baptist out of you if I can. And I'll make an independent Baptist out of you if I can. But if you just won't be a Baptist, you could go to heaven being a Methodist. I would not recommend it, but you could go to heaven being a Methodist. Now, every man that's born again is in the body of Christ. Every man, white or black, rich or poor, Baptist or Methodist, if he's born again, he's in the body of Christ. That's my position. I've always held that. Now, the organized church has in it the body of Christ and the foolish virgins too. The wheat and the tears, the saved and the unsaved in the organized church. I couldn't stretch my imagination far enough to convince me that all the members of Tabernacle are born again. I wished it was so. But I know well, and you know well also, that we have names upon our church roll of folk who just aren't saved. I regret that to say that, but it's just a fact. And not only is it a fact to Tabernacle, but it's a fact in every other Baptist church in this county. If you left Tabernacle to find a perfect church, you'd never find it. You'll find somebody on the rolls of any Baptist church that's tears or foolish virgins among the wise. Now, the kingdom of heaven is that earthly dominion consisting both of saved and unsaved, wise and foolish virgins, you see, tears and wheat. You couldn't by any stretch of imagination call the tears or the foolish virgins saved people. The foolish virgins were virgins, but they lacked the one distinguishing factor that made them saints, and that was the oil. It matters not to me how much religion you may have outwardly. If you have not the oil of the Spirit of God inwardly, you're none of God's. Is that clear? A lot of people have religion. I mean, abound in religion who don't have the indwelling Spirit. And if you have not the indwelling Spirit, then you're not God's child. Cannot be without the indwelling Spirit. And the oil is a type and symbol of the indwelling Spirit. Now the kingdom of heaven, look at verse 45 again, is likened to a merchant man seeking goodly pearls. Here's a merchant man on a mission. and he's seeking on that mission goodly pearls.
1: 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The title of the message is The Pearl, a Type of the Church, and was originally preached on December the 2nd, 1973, at Tabernacle Baptist Church. This program is brought to you by Friends of the Gospel.
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1: It is time now for the Call to Calvary broadcast, a Bible teaching ministry of the Calvary Baptist Church in Rome Mountain, Tennessee. And now their pastor, Brother Tull Oaks.
2: And when they were come to the place which is called Calvary, there they crucified him. My Heavenly Father, today, thank you that you have given us this privilege once again to come by the way of radio. Thank you that we've been made part of the royal priesthood, that we can now call upon your name. Through the merits of the Lord Jesus Christ, we have access. Thank you for his work upon Calvary. The Old Testament veil was rent in twain, and through the sacrifice of the Lord Jesus Christ, the blood avails for every believer. And we thank you for that today. Now, dear Lord, we come. We know we have many blessings, many material blessings about us. But help us, Lord, to keep ourselves, that your work, that your person, your greatness, lost souls may be always in sight. Help us not to indulge in all of the blessings that you've given and use them the wrong way. But with the blessings and all that you provided, may it be an asset to us to live for your glory and honor. Father, we know there are those that are perishing today without Jesus Christ. And we understand unless there's a witness from someone, there's a word of God that reaches their heart by the conviction of the Holy Spirit, that they might come unto thee, realize their lost condition. Now help us in our present study. We depend upon you. Give us the enabling, the anointing, and we thank you. In Jesus' name we pray. Amen. What a joy being with you on this Monday, beginning a new broadcast week, turning our Bibles again to the book of Nehemiah. Last week, we looked at his intercessory prayer when he heard the news how that Jerusalem was still in ruins and reproach, and how his heart was so burdened, and he prayed unto the king. Well, the king is answering his prayer, and we're going to note what Nehemiah does as he begins to build the work of God. We'll look at that in just a moment. And now let's hear this song.

0: We turn now to the word of the Lord, to the book of Nehemiah. We'll be picking up in chapter 2, but let me just review you for a moment from last week's lesson in chapter 1, Nehemiah, the king's cupbearer. There in Shushan the palace, some brethren have come from Judah to Shushan. He asked them concerning the condition of Judah and the people, and that he found that there was only a remnant, and found that the city was in ruins, and there was great reproach. How he was so bothered, how he was hurt concerning this. And he sat down and wept, and then he prayed to the God of heaven. And this great burden, he confessed their sin. He asked God that a way might be made, that Jerusalem could come to their final restoration. Well, we note that was in the month of December, our time, and in the month of Nisan, which was April, and 4 months had passed. The burden is still heavy upon him. He goes before the king on a particular day, and this particular day he's sad. And the king sees his countenance is fallen, and he asks the question. Yes, it was a serious matter to go before the king in that state, and of course he answered. He answered this, and he said, let the king live forever, showing his respect. But why should not my countenance be sad when the city, the place of my father's sepulchres, lieth waste, and the gates thereof are consumed with fire? And the king said, for what doest thou make request? So we noted he prayed to the God of heaven. What should I ask for? And he's going to ask for wisdom, that he might make request to the king concerning the restoration. And he said, if the king have found, or if I found favor in the sight of the king, that he would permit him to return to Judah, to my father's sepulchres, that I may build it. And of course, he said, how long shall thy journey be? And he asked him, he set a time, and he made the request that letters might be given to the governors beyond the river, that they may convey me over till I come unto Judah, and a letter unto Asaph, the keeper of the king's forest, that he may give me timber to make beams for the gates of the palace which appertain to the house, and for the wall of the city, and for the house that I shall enter into. And the king granted me, now let's note, according to the good hand of my God that was upon me. We're going to find this reference more than once, the hand of God being upon him. Well, let's talk about now the backing of the work of God. We look at this and we find that the king has permitted him to return. And some say it was maybe a 4 month journey, 3 to 4 months to make that journey. And he makes the journey and there's a 3 day period of rest. And then by night, he goes out and he makes a survey there of Jerusalem, what he's going to be confronted with and what lays before him. Now we know that as he's looked at what's made before him, here's a big question. Can he get the backing of the people? Yes, we find in verse 18, let's look at verse 17 and 18. Then said I unto them, you see the distress that we're in. He's speaking to the people now, how Jereusalem lieth waste, the gates are all burned with fire. Come and let us build up the wall of Jerusalem, that we be no more a reproach. Well, he had the backing of God. Then I told them of the hand of my God, which was good upon me. So, beloved, we find he has the backing of God, the backing of the king, and now the people. He's saying to them, let us rise up and build. Is God asking us today that we might rise up and help the work of God to continue on? Oh, beloved, as we make application to our present day, we hear of churches closing their doors. We hear of many fundamental churches falling away to small numbers of people. And there are many that are flocking to the entertainment centers, to those who have no separation, who have no standards, who are not in a spiritual ministry or a biblical ministry. Those of the flesh and of the world are flocking to those places. Some have got discouraged, and they have quit altogether. Can we not back the work of God? And then some that are continuing, maybe with the fundamental churches, are only doing it in a half-hearted way. Oh, beloved, we need to back the work of God. How amazing was the restoration of the walls and the gates. And the Bible tells us in 52 days that it took place. And what a wonderful thing. Why? The hand of God was upon them. And we're going to notice that more in detail. And the permission of the king, the favor of the king was there. And then we see the people. They certainly had a mind to work. And when we think about what was accomplished in Nehemiah's day, that reminds us of the early church. As the scripture tells us there in Acts chapter 2, verse 42, and they continued steadfastly in the apostles' doctrine and fellowship and breaking of bread and prayers, and fear came upon every soul. And many wonders and signs were done by the apostles, and all that believed were together, and they had all things common. And what did they do? They sold their possessions to help the poor brethren, and the work of God went forward. Now we realize that there was the signs and the power and the miracles in the early church to validate their ministry, that they were sent of God from heaven. Well, it was a work that was done. And the scripture tells us in chapter 4 concerning the book of Acts, not only do we see this, but we find that he goes on to say, and the multitude of them that were believed of one heart and one soul, neither said any of them that all of the things which he possessed was his own, but they had all things common. And great power gave the apostles witness of the resurrection of the Lord Jesus, and great grace was upon them all. Well, the church was in unity, and the church was going forward. Oh, beloved, so much can be done when we have the backing of the backing of the people, the backing of God. We remind you of another time, and we think about the tabernacle being built there in the pilgrimage that Moses is going to make as he's led the children of Israel out of Egypt, and make me a sanctuary that I may dwell among them, was the words of God. So the people were asked that they might bring, the necessary materials. And we know that others who had skills were asked. How did they respond? Exodus chapter 36. Then brought Bezaleel and Aholiab and every wise-hearted man in whom the Lord put wisdom and understanding to know how to work all manners of work for the service of the sanctuary according to all that the Lord had commanded. What a blessing. And Moses called Bezaleel and Aholiab and every wise-hearted man in whose heart the Lord had put wisdom, and everyone whose heart stirred him, to come to the work of God. And they received of Moses and all the offering which the children of Israel had brought for the work of the service of the sanctuary to make it withal, and they brought yet unto him free offerings every morning. So we find that work also is going forward in a mighty way. We'll pick up on tomorrow. Unto then, may the Lord's blessings be upon you.
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3: After these things, the Lord appointed other 70 also, and sent them two and two before his face into every city and place whither he himself would come. Therefore said he unto them, The harvest truly is great, but the laborers are few. Pray ye therefore the Lord of the harvest that he would send forth laborers into his harvest. Go your ways. Behold, I send you forth as lambs among wolves. Carry neither purse nor scrip nor shoes, and salute no man by the way. And into whatsoever house ye enter, first say, Peace be to this house. And if the Son of Peace be there, your peace shall rest upon it. If not, it shall turn to you again. And in the same house remain, eating and drinking such things as they give, for the laborer is worthy of his hire. Go not from house to house. And into whatsoever city ye enter, and they receive you, eat such things as are set before you, and heal the sick that are therein, and say unto them, The kingdom of God is come nigh unto you. But into whatsoever city ye enter, and they receive you not, go your ways out into the streets of the same, and say, Even the very dust of your city which cleaveth on us we do wipe off against you. Notwithstanding, be ye sure of this, that the kingdom of God is come nigh unto you. But I say unto you, that it shall be more tolerable in that day for Sodom than for that city. Woe unto thee, Chorazin! Woe unto thee, Bethsaida! For if the mighty works had been done in Tyre and Sidon, which have been done in you, they had a great while ago repented, sitting in sackcloth and ashes. But it shall be more tolerable for Tyre and Sidon at the judgment than for you. And thou, Capernaum, which art exalted to heaven, shalt be thrust down to hell. He that heareth you, heareth me. And he that despiseth you despiseth me, and he that despiseth me despiseth him that sent me. And the 70 returned again with joy, saying, Lord, even the devils are subject unto us through thy name. And he said unto them, I beheld Satan as lightning fall from heaven. Behold, I give unto you power to tread on serpents and scorpions, and over all the power of the enemy. And nothing shall by any means hurt you. Notwithstanding, in this rejoice not, that the spirits are subject unto you, but rather rejoice, because your names are written in heaven. In that hour Jesus rejoiced in spirit and said, I thank thee, O Father, Lord of heaven and earth, that thou hast hid these things from the wise and prudent, and hast revealed them unto babes. Even so, Father, for so it seemed good in thy sight. All things are delivered to me of my Father, and no man knoweth who the Son is but the Father, and who the Father is but the Son, and he to whom the Son will reveal him. And he turned him unto his disciples, and said privately, Blessed are the eyes which see the things that ye see. For I tell you that many prophets and kings have desired to see those things which ye see, and have not seen them, and to hear those things which ye hear, and have not heard them. And behold, a certain lawyer stood up and tempted him, saying, Master, what shall I do to inherit eternal life? He said unto him, What is written in the law? How readest thou? And he answering said, Thou shalt love the Lord thy God with all thy heart, and with all thy soul, and with all thy strength, and with all thy mind, and thy neighbor as thyself. And he said unto him, Thou hast answered right. This do, and thou shalt live. But he, willing to justify himself, said unto Jesus, And who is my neighbor? And Jesus answering said, A certain man went down from Jerusalem to Jericho, and fell among thieves, which stripped him of his raiment, and wounded him, and departed, leaving him half dead. And by chance there came down a certain priest that way, and when he saw him, he passed by on the other side. And likewise a Levite, when he was at the place, came and looked on him, and passed by on the other side. But a certain Samaritan, as he journeyed, came where he was, and when he saw him, he had compassion on him, and went to him, and bound up his wounds, pouring in oil and wine, and set him on his own beast, and brought him to an inn, and took care of him. And on the morrow, when he departed, he took out 2 pence and gave them to the host and said unto him, Take care of him, and whatsoever thou spendest more, when I come again, I will repay thee. Which now of these 3, thinkest thou, was neighbor unto him that fell among the thieves? And he said, He that showed mercy on him. Then said Jesus unto him, Go and do thou likewise. Now it came to pass, as they went, that he entered into a certain village, and a certain woman named Martha received him into her house. And she had a sister called Mary, which also sat at Jesus' feet and heard his word. But Martha was cumbered about much serving, and came to him and said, Lord, dost thou not care that my sister hath left me to serve alone? Bid her therefore that she help me. And Jesus answered and said unto her, Martha, Martha, thou art careful and troubled about many things, but one thing is needful, and Mary hath chosen that good part which shall not be taken away from her. Chapter 11. And it came to pass that as he was praying in a certain place, when he ceased, one of his disciples said unto him, Lord, teach us to pray, as John also taught his disciples. And he said unto them, When ye pray, say, Our Father which art in heaven, hallowed be thy name. Thy kingdom come. Thy will be done as in heaven, so in earth. Give us day by day our daily bread, and forgive us our sins, for we also forgive everyone that is indebted to us. And lead us not into temptation, but deliver us from evil. And he said unto them, Which of you shall have a friend, and shall go unto him at midnight, and say unto him, Friend, lend me 3 loaves? For a friend of mine in his journey is come to me, and I have nothing to set before him. And he from within shall answer and say, Trouble me not, the door is now shut, and my children are with me in bed. I cannot rise and give thee. I say unto you, though he will not rise and give him because he is his friend, yet because of his importunity he will rise and give him as many as he needeth. And I say unto you, Ask, and it shall be given you. Seek, and ye shall find. Knock, and it shall be opened unto you. For every one that asketh receiveth, and he that seeketh findeth, and to him that knocketh it shall be opened. If a son shall ask bread of any of you that is a father, will he give him a stone? Or if he ask a fish, will he for a fish give him a serpent? Or if he shall ask an egg, will he offer him a scorpion? If ye then, being evil, know how to give good gifts unto your children, how much more shall your heavenly Father give the Holy Spirit to them that ask him? And he was casting out a devil, and it was dumb. And it came to pass, when the devil was gone out, the dumb spake, and the people wondered. But some of them said, He casteth out devils through Beelzebub, the chief of the devils. And others, tempting him, sought of him a sign from heaven. But he, knowing their thoughts, said unto them, Every kingdom divided against itself is brought to desolation, and a house divided against a house falleth. If Satan also be divided against himself, how shall his kingdom stand? Because ye say that I cast out devils through Beelzebub. And if I by Beelzebub cast out devils, by whom do your sons cast them out? Therefore shall they be your judges. But if I with the finger of God cast out devils, no doubt the kingdom of God is come upon you. When a strong man armed keepeth his palace, his goods are in peace. But when a stronger than he shall come upon him and overcome him, he taketh from him all his armor wherein he trusted and divideth his spoils. He that is not with me is against me, and he that gathereth not with me scattereth. When the unclean spirit is gone out of a man, he walketh through dry places seeking rest, and finding none, he saith, I will return unto my house whence I came out. And when he cometh, he findeth it swept and garnished. Then goeth he and taketh to him 7 other spirits more wicked than himself, and they enter in and dwell there. And the last state of that man is worse than the first. And it came to pass, as he spake these things, a certain woman of the company lifted up her voice and said unto him, Blessed is the womb that bare thee, and the paps which thou hast sucked. But he said, Yea, rather, blessed are they that hear the word of God and keep it. And when the people were gathered thick together, he began to say, This is an evil generation. They seek a sign, and there shall no sign be given it, but the sign of Jonas the prophet. For as Jonas was a sign unto the Ninevites, so shall also the Son of Man be to this generation. The queen of the south shall rise up in the judgment with the men of this generation and condemn them. For she came from the utmost parts of the earth to hear the wisdom of Solomon, and behold, a greater than Solomon is here. The men of Nineveh shall rise up in the judgment with this generation and shall condemn it, for they repented at the preaching of Jonas, and behold, a greater than Jonas is here. No man, when he hath lighted a candle, putteth it in a secret place, neither under a bushel, but on a candlestick, that they which come in may see the light. The light of the body is the eye. Therefore, when thine eye is single, thy whole body also is full of light. But when thine eye is evil, thy body also is full of darkness. Take heed, therefore, that the light which is in thee be not darkness. If thy whole body, therefore, be full of light, having no part dark, the whole shall be full of light, as when the bright shining of a candle doth give thee light. And as he spake, a certain Pharisee besought him to dine with him, and he went in and sat down to meat. And when the Pharisee saw it, he marveled that he had not first washed before dinner. And the Lord said unto him, Now do ye Pharisees make clean the outside of the cup and the platter, but your inward part is full of ravening and wickedness. Ye fools, did not he that made that which is without make that which is within also? But rather, give alms of such things as ye have, and behold, all things are clean unto you. But woe unto you, Pharisees, for ye tithe mint and rue and all manner of herbs, and pass over judgment and the love of God. These ought ye to have done, and not to leave the other undone. Woe unto you, Pharisees, for ye love the uppermost seats in the synagogues and greetings in the markets. Woe unto you, scribes and Pharisees, hypocrites! For ye are as graves which appear not, and the men that walk over them are not aware of them. Then answered one of the lawyers, and said unto him, Master, thus saying thou reproachest us also. And he said, Woe unto you also, ye lawyers! For ye laid men with burdens grievous to be borne, and ye yourselves touch not the burdens with one of your fingers. Woe unto you! For ye build the sepulchres of the prophets, and your fathers killed them. Truly ye bear witness that ye allow the deeds of your fathers. For they indeed killed them, and ye build their sepulchres. Therefore also said the wisdom of God, I will send them prophets and apostles, and some of them they shall slay and persecute, that the blood of all the prophets which was shed from the foundation of the world may be required of this generation. From the blood of Abel unto the blood of Zacharias, which perished between the altar and the temple. Verily I say unto you, it shall be required of this generation. Woe unto you, lawyers, for ye have taken away the key of knowledge. Ye entered not in yourselves, and them that were entering in ye hindered. And as he said these things unto them, the scribes and the Pharisees began to urge him vehemently, and to provoke him to speak of many things, laying wait for him, and seeking to catch something out of his mouth that they might accuse him.
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It's time now for the Open Bible Hour broadcast with Pastor Jerry Honeycutt of Roan Mountain, Tennessee. And now, Pastor Honeycutt with God's message for today.

was the Word, and the Word was with God, and the Word was God. The same was in the beginning with God. All things were made by Him, and without Him was not anything made that was made. In Him was life, and the life was the light of men. And the light shineth in darkness, and the darkness comprehended it not. Would you join us in a time of prayer? Father, thank you for the dear saints of God today. Lord, friends through the years, God, brothers and sisters in the Lord, God, would you open the windows of heaven, pour out a blessing upon their lives today. And God, would you ask us today, we'd like to ask you, would you tender our hearts? Father, may we not let this world change us at all, but God, may our lives just become more real, more tendered, filled with the Spirit of God, with the love of the Lord in our heart. God, thank you for the precious eternal Word of God. May we ever open our heart and let you speak to us through your Word and by the Holy Spirit of God. Thank you that when you save one of your children, God, the Holy Spirit of God enters in our life, and we have that spiritual being and that spiritual part of us that we might be able to receive your instruction and, Lord, your Word. Father, I pray today, if there's one listening today that doesn't know the Lord, would you save them by your grace? Bring conviction on their heart. Show them just how lost they are, that they might trust Jesus by simple faith. Lord, bless your saints and get glory and honor out of our lives. And Father, we'll praise you. We'll magnify your name. We'll lift you up. God, I pray for every one of these little radio stations. God, would you bless them? Keep the signal strong. Let the gospel continue to go on out. And Lord, souls will be saved. And may we be faithful to lift up Jesus and preach the glorious gospel of the Lord Jesus Christ. In his wonderful name we ask it. Amen and amen. This is the Open Bible Hour, and this is Brother Jerry Honeycutt, and how we thank the Lord for the goodness of God. Wonderful opportunity to just share with you the glorious gospel of our Lord. And I want you to open the greatest book again today that's ever been written. If you're looking at an old King James Bible, that's the greatest book that's ever went in print. It's been abused, it's been ridiculed, but is that not the way that this world is treating God and the Lord Jesus Christ? Yes. So those of you that are saved and open this precious old book. In fact, let me just say this. Last week on Friday, we finished the little book of Acts. And I've been thinking about this all weekend. How wonderful that how that Paul's life started, and then how that God changed his life. And then, I mean, how his life was a battle and an uproar and a fighting and everything going on. And even after he got saved, then, man, did he really get into a fight. Because when he started bragging about Jesus, religion tore into him. The devil tore into him. Humanity tore into him. But, you know, the sweetness of how God writes his Bible is that verse number 29 in chapter 28, and Paul dwelt, well, and it says, when he had said these words, the Jews departed and had great reasoning among themselves. What does that speak of? The Jews would not accept Jesus Christ, and they were filled with confusion. What's going on now?
The Jews that do not trust the Lord Jesus Christ are totally confused. Just along with any person that's not trusting the Lord, there's confusion. But how about Paul, that old troublemaker? How about that old man of God that gave his life to the Lord and preached and preached and preached? And it said in Paul dwelt 2 whole years in his hired house and received all that came in unto him. Did he retire? No. He's still in prison, but they give him liberties. He's got his own hired house. He's got a guard there that's watching him, but he has freedom. And he was able to receive anybody, Jews, Gentiles, soldiers, leaders, anybody that wanted to talk to him, they could come in. And what does he do in verse 31? He spent 2 years preaching what? The kingdom of God, and teaching what? Those things which concern not religion, not Judaism, hey, not the religions of the world, not clubs, not organizations, but teaching the things which concern the Lord Jesus Christ. And he did it with all confidence, no man forbidding him. For 2 years, what liberty God gave him in quietness, and he was just able to preach about Jesus, Jesus, Jesus. And folks, I want to tell you something. There were some great books written during those 2 years. And today I want you to open to the book of Romans in your Bible. And I want us to look at chapter number 1 and verse number 1. And here Paul is going to greet us in the word of the Lord in Romans. And before we start in this verse right here, I want to just mention this. If any of you students, VBC students, are listening to the broadcast, you will be getting a letter in the mail in the next day or two. And if you're even considering studying with us, even new students, please get in touch with us, because we need to make a real decision about our school within the next few weeks. And don't put it off and then in the middle of August and September say, well, I wanted to get in and I wanted to study. If you're going to do it now, because now is the time. And this next session of studies is going to start in the first of the 3-year course. It'll start in Genesis chapter 1, verse 1. And get in touch with us, because we need to know who's going to be in school, who will be studying with us, so that we can help make this decision. You help us, we'll help you. Now, jump in the Word of God. Romans chapter 1. And look what verse 1 said. Paul, a servant of Jesus Christ. Hey, he was in Acts, he was a prisoner. But here he says, but I've always been a servant. And you know what a servant is? A slave that's bound. And he says, I'm a servant of who? Jesus Christ. I refuse to serve the government and the heathens and the world. I'm a servant of Jesus Christ. And notice how did he become this? Called to be an apostle. In other words, God does the calling. But then, would you look at the next little word in verse number 1? Separated unto the gospel of God. Oh, my friend, can I say to you that did not Jesus declare, he's a chosen vessel unto me? And God separated him from the
all of his dreams separated him from religion, separated him from his life, and separated him unto what? Unto the gospel of God. And Paul's entire life, from the time that he got saved, was a purpose of preaching the gospel. And can I say to you, the little book of Romans, you know what the center teaching of the book of Romans is about? The gospel. And what is the gospel? Oh, that Jesus Christ died on the cross, and that he rose again according to what? The scriptures. Folks, can I say to you, this Bible is the most important book that's in the world today, because this Bible is going to show you the road to heaven, and it's only one way, through the Lord Jesus Christ, because the Scripture said it. The Supreme Court, hey, they may miss a lot of things. Hey, our laws of our land miss a lot of things. But this Bible sets the record straight. And he said, I'm an apostle. An apostle is a sent one of the Lord Jesus Christ. And then there's folks that's argued and say, well, he wasn't one of the 12. Well, I want you to rethink about that. He may not have been one of the 12 up there, but can I say to you, he is called, he is chosen, he's separated unto the gospel of God. And can I say to you that if you're saved today, and you're in a Gentile, you got saved under the gospel that Paul taught and was preaching. Because the Apostle Peter stayed and worked with Jews and the Judaism. But praise God, the gospel came for you and I.

0: ancient hallelujah. Do you know the Lord? If not, trust Him today. Ask Him to save you. Call upon His name. Thank you today for listening. Until next time.
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0: Hello, this is Pastor Doug Benton right here at Tabernacle Baptist Church, sending the light of the gospel all around the world. 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
1: Good afternoon, everyone. This is Jimmy Millsaps, pastor of the Grace Tabernacle Baptist Church in Robbinsville, North Carolina. I'd like to thank you for tuning in to the Bible Believers broadcast, and we trust it'll be a blessing to you.

0: And now for part one of the message.
1: Amen. Have your Bibles. Let's go to Matthew chapter 4. Matthew chapter number 4. We're going to look at our Bible school thing here just for a little bit, okay? Matthew chapter number 4. And thinking this, singing that song there, Lord, you're the best thing that ever happened to me. And I believe that's a testimony of everybody that's ever met him. Everybody's been saved. Who could be saved and not say that? He's the best thing. Spurgeon preached his first message. I think he's 16 years old. He went to a prayer meeting. He didn't know he was supposed to preach. He got there and he said, opened it up to him. And he turned to 1 Peter chapter 2, unto you which believe, he is precious. And that was his first thought right there. And he said, it doesn't matter. Well, we may disagree on a lot of things. We may have a lot of different ideals. But if you're saved, unto you which believe, he is precious. Who would argue with that? He's precious to all of us. I would say today that he is the best thing, amen, that ever happened to any of us. All right, so we're going to look today in Matthew chapter 4. I thought we'd look at this. You pray for us. God will help us here. Just for a few minutes, thought we'd look. This is our Bible school theme and what we're studying on in these days. And so I thought we'd just look at it for just a little bit. Okay, going to be pretty basic, simple stuff, I guess. But pray for us that God will use it today for his glory. And we're in Matthew chapter number 4. Matthew chapter number 4 and verse number 18. Matthew chapter 4 and verse number 18. And Jesus, walking by the Sea of Galilee, saw two brethren, Simon called Peter and Andrew his brother, casting a net into the sea, for they were fishers. And he saith unto them, follow me, and I will make you fishers of men. They straightway left their nets and followed him. And going on from thence, he saw other two brethren, James, the son of Zebedee, and John, his brother, in a ship with Zebedee, their father, mending their nets. And he called them, and they immediately left the ship and their father and followed him. And Jesus went about all Galilee, teaching in their synagogues and preaching the gospel of the kingdom and healing all manner of sickness and all manner of diseases among the people. And his fame went through all Syria, and they brought unto him all sick people that were taken with divers diseases and torments, and those that which were possessed with devils, and those which were lunatic, and those which had the palsy, and he healed them. And there followed him great multitudes of people from Galilee, and from Decapolis, and from Jerusalem, and from Judea, and from beyond Jordan. Let's go to the Lord in prayer. Our fathers, we gather today in Jesus' name. Thank you, Lord, for who you are. Thank you, God, for all you've done for us. I pray you'd help me right now. God, I'm nothing without you, and I know that. I pray, oh God, in your mercy, your grace, you'd touch us today. I pray you'd help me bring to my memory what I ought to say. I pray you'd visit every pew. Lord, you'd speak to every heart. God, you'd do what you want to do in this service, work in our hearts and lives. Help us, God, we sure do need it. In Jesus' name, amen. All right, so we're looking today in Matthew chapter number 4, in Matthew chapter number 4, and we're going to look again here, verse number 19. Well, let's read 18 as well. And we'll just read the three verses, 18, 19, and 20. And Jesus, walking by the Sea of Galilee, saw two brethren, Simon called Peter and Andrew his brother, casting a net into the sea, for they were fishers. And he saith unto them, follow me, and I'll make you fishers of men. And they straightway left their nets and followed him. I will preach on that just a little bit, on following Christ, because that is our theme this week, is following Jesus. And I hope that when this week is over that there will be some a little clearer understanding on what that means, and maybe there will be somebody following him that hasn't been following him. Amen. And But that's our text today. That's our thought, and that is following Christ. He said to these disciples, he said unto them, follow me, and I will make you fishers of men. And they straightway left their nets and followed him. Now that word follow there, that's interesting. And you know, as believers today, we are to be followers of Christ. We got a missionary. We got a missionary, and I mean, he's a good man, loves God. And Brother Andrew's hard to beat. He really is. I mean, he is, if I know of anybody sold out, I would say to the Lord, it's really trying to do right and is giving his life to Christ. And I won't even tell where he's at this morning. But he goes into places nobody else would even think about going into. And God's using him there. And I've noticed in his testimony, he claims to be a follower of Christ. That's how he describes himself. He says, I follow Christ. You know what? And when he's introduced himself, I follow Christ. And that's what we ought to be today, is followers of the Lord Jesus Christ. Now, I'm afraid there's a lot of people who want to identify themselves as Christians, but I don't know if you can actually do that. And I'm saying, I don't think you're going to really identify yourself as a Christian unless you're willing to also identify as a follower of Christ. Amen? I think a lot of people think they got saved, but now, you know, there's a difference now in being saved and really selling out to God. And I do believe that today, but I don't think you can come to God in an attitude, I want your salvation, I want to go to heaven when I die, but I really don't want to be serious about this, you know, and I want us to live my life and do my thing. I don't think that's a scriptural at all. And so I want to look at that today and look what Jesus said. What did Jesus say? What did he say about being saved, by the way? Well, he said over there in John 10:9, I'm the door, by me if any man enter in shall be saved. So we know that to be saved, he's the door. You've got to come in at the door. But he don't really use that term a lot. What he uses a lot is this term right here, follow me, come after me. And I think first of all, I want to say this, I believe there's the call to follow. And I think it's the call of salvation. I think it's a call of service and everything, but I don't think you can separate that whenever he's calling us to himself. Now, I want to say this. Let me testify for a minute. When I got saved, and I want to be clear on this today. And that is, Jesus is the way of salvation. And salvation is by grace through faith. We come to Christ, and we're not saved by our faith. We're saved through faith. We're saved by grace. Salvation is all the Lord. Salvation is something God does for us. Amen. There's no work that we do. There's no merit. There's nothing that we do to earn this. And we don't save ourselves, and we don't keep ourselves saved after we're saved. It's all of grace today. And I believe any sinner that'll come to Christ today, looking to him, turning to him, believing in him, trusting him, the death, burial, and resurrection, will be saved. But salvation now, listen, salvation is something God does. And it begins when we're converted. It begins when we receive Christ. That's when we're born again. But God begins a work in our life, and he never stops. And that's when I got saved, I didn't really understand at all much about this, I'll be honest with you. I know this. I'd heard about hell. I didn't want to go there. I was troubled about that. I was upset about that. God in his mercy and his grace, he called me and dealt with my heart. And I turned to him, I come to him, and I did not want to go to hell for my sins. So I come to him, but I had no idea what God was really doing in my life. You know what happened? I got saved. I put my trust in Christ. And I became, now listen, I didn't know this at the time, but I become a new creature. I say this in shame, but a filthy mouth up to that point in my life. But on the spot, with zero effort, I quit cussing.
0: 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We hope it was a blessing to you, and we hope you'll tune in next time for the Bible Believers Broadcast. 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If you'd like to call us, our number is 828-479-8857. 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
2: 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This is Pastor Stephen Aldridge. Thank you so much for joining us today. If you don't have a home church, we'd love to have you. We're located at 145 2nd Street, Greenville, South Carolina, 29605, Conestee.

0: Now let's go to the First Baptist Church of Conestee with part one of this week's message.
1: The book of Hebrews again tonight, the book of Hebrews chapter number 12 this evening. You can be turning there. Thank you to that young people's quartet that sang there. That was a blessing and a very, very thankful for them. And it thrills my heart. I think it's right. It thrills my heart when we see young people just being willing to be a part of the services, and I think that's right. I think you ought to be busy about the work of God and find you a place to get busy and serve. And then one reason I think Brother Justin uses young people a good bit, being young, and I know many others are like this, but teaching them to be ready to do whatever you called on to do. And you may not get a big, long two-week notice, but if you get asked to sing or take the trash out or do anything, just get busy at it, amen? And that's a wonderful thing, and I'm very appreciative of that, all right? You pray for me tonight. I'm a little bit hoarse. And seem this cough of mine's got a little bit worse. I've been battling something over the last couple of days and those things. So it may be a little bit short tonight. Seeing just testing you out a little bit. We'll just give what we can. But this is heavy on my heart. I've been chewing these verses and started outlining some things here just a couple of months back. And kind of one of those thoughts, if you do a lot of Bible study, you just kind of look at it a little bit, then go back, look at it, go back. And God will give it to you to help you in that time. And then maybe a little while later, he may let you share it. And that's kind of where my heart's at tonight. Hebrews chapter number 12. And we'll begin reading in verse number 1. Hebrews 12 and verse number 1. The Bible said, "Wherefore, seeing we also are compassed about with so great a cloud of witnesses, let us lay aside every sin, lay aside every weight, and the sin which does so easily beset us, and let us run with patience the race that is set before us." So when Paul is writing, I believe Paul's the writer, brings us to the thinking that there is a race and we are running in that race. And so I want you to be thinking about that, thinking about running. And somebody said, "Brother, the last thing I want to think about is running." Somebody say, "Amen," right there. But spiritually speaking, Paul likens the Christian life to running the race that the text says is set before us. And then verse number 2, looking unto Jesus, the author and finisher of our faith, who for the joy that was set before him endured the cross, despising the shame, and is set down at the right hand of the throne of God. Then verse 3 says, he told us to look at him in verse number 2. Then he said in verse number 3, "For consider him." We're to consider him that endured such contradiction of sinners against himself. Now there again, in the context, we're still running our race. And then he says, "Lest ye be wearied and faint in your minds." I want to just look at this tonight and some good things that God gives us about running the race that you'll find right here in our scripture. Notice with me, first of all, that when you come to this passage, the Bible said, wherefore, meaning to look back. Anytime you find a wherefore or a therefore, as you study the Word of God, we are encouraged to look back. We look back to where we wound up in the Scripture. And so we're to look back at the preceding verses. And in the context, he's telling us to look back into this great chapter of the Bible that we mentioned this morning that we have nicknamed or that we call the Hall of Faith. And we are, as believers, when we are running our race, that we are to take a moment and we are to look back at those who in this chapter finished the race that God gave them. I'm going to tell you tonight that my heart is in the area of making sure that we finish the race that God has let us start. Amen. I want to finish this thing. Amen. And I want to finish right. Last week we talked about finishing and not being bitter. And we talked last week about finishing and not getting sideways on God and having our heart right and our spirit right and those things. And so here in this passage of scripture, the writer says, I want you to take a minute when you are running your race, when you are serving God, I want you to take a moment and I want you to look back at those who did that. Well, the Bible gives us a number of people. I believe one of the first examples is in verse number 4 of chapter 11. He mentions Abel. He comes down through. He mentions Enoch. He mentions Noah that we dealt with, Abraham. And the list goes on and on concerning the heroes of faith. Now, with that being said tonight, that these witnesses are going to give a testimony. These witnesses, I have an eyewitness to some things that God has done. The first thing I notice is that these witnesses are going to give testimony to the power of God. In other words, as you walk through that text, you're going to find that God allowed these men, these heroes of the faith, to witness the power of God. And the amazing thing is that none of them saw God work in their life the same way. You think about Moses' life and Abraham's ministry. Both men saw the evident power of God, but they didn't have to see it in the same way. I'm glad that our God is new every morning. And I'm glad the way that God helps in one family's life, the way he works at your house, he may work in a different way at somebody else's house. And so these witnesses give a witness or a testimony to the power of God. And then secondly, the witnesses give testimony to the promises of God. When you walk through there, you'll find that prior to God doing these great events in their life, that God made them some promises. As a matter of fact, when Moses goes back, and Moses is a hero of the faith, he's a hero to the Jewish people. As a matter of fact, they still hold Moses in high regard in the Jewish nation today. If you were to go back before God ever parted the water, before God ever worked a miracle, God gave them some promises that he was going to deliver his people. I'm glad that I got some promises to lean on. Amen. When it looks like the odds are stacked against us, I'm glad I got some promises that says, greater is he that's in me than he that's in the world. And then I love it when it looks like we're outnumbered. I'm glad that I got some promises that remind us that we have victory through the Lord Jesus Christ. I'm glad that when it looks like that we're not enough, I'm glad we got some promises about the sufficiency of Christ. And so we read that passage of scripture and we're just reminded of this, that if God took care of one of his children, he can take care of all of his children. Amen, that's right. And so if God took care of them, then I'm glad God can take care of me. And so it's a testimony of the power of God. It's a testimony of the promises of God. And then it testifies about the very word of God. We mentioned this morning. I won't labor here long. But the Bible teaches us that faith cometh by hearing and hearing by the word of God. I believe you ought to get in your Bible. Amen. Cannot stress that enough, that you ought to get in your Bible. Read the word of God. We live in a day and hour where you can hear the word of God. You can turn the radio on. You can pull things up. It is important because the more word you get in you, the more that your faith will grow. Amen. And so they give witnesses. Now notice when we come to our scripture that we talked about this race. He said we're to look back at the witnesses. See that great cloud of witnesses that we're can pass by. And then he lets us know that we are to, if we're going to run the race, then we've got to lighten the load that we're carrying. Now you know this. There are some things if you're and I'm going to make some application to physically running, but you know this. If you've got to run somewhere, the lighter you are, the faster you're going to run. Now, I don't know a whole lot. I'm not the expert on running, but if you're going to run, you probably need to put stuff down. Say amen right there. Where I'm from in Payson, we have, and they get these big watermelons and they have the watermelon run. So it's what team can run the fastest while carrying a watermelon. It ain't Greenville, it's Payson. We ain't got a whole lot. We got two traffic lights. We got a Bojangles, a McDonald's, and a Pizza Hut that gave you food poisoning every other visit. And so that was, so in the same, the watermelon festival, now here's, we had the seed spitting competition. That'd been a fun one to judge, you know. And then you got the watermelon run, seed spitting, you got the watermelon eating contest. And you, that make you lose your lunch watching people eat watermelon that way. And so we didn't really have a whole lot. Miss Taylor's laughing because that's probably what they had down there where she's from. Amen.
2: That's all the time we have for today. We pray that we've been a blessing to you. Thank you so much for listening. Join us again tomorrow, same time, same place, while we seek.

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1: Welcome to another Back to the Bible radio broadcast, an outreach ministry of the Hoopers Creek Baptist Church. Thank you so much for tuning in today. 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

0: This will be part number one of this week's message on John chapter 15.
1: John chapter number 15 tonight. John chapter number 15. We're going to look at a few things. How many want to be used to God? Amen. Boy, I want God to use my life. Amen. How many want to, man, listen, there's a difference between just being saved. Amen. How many say, I'm saved, preacher? Now, I know I'm saved, praise God. I'm going to heaven. Amen. Heaven down, heaven bound with a hammer down. All right? Listen, that's great. But there's some things that, man, can slow your growth. Amen. There's some things that can be deadly to the Christian life. Amen. We're going to look a little bit this night. I hope it'll be a blessing to you. And I hope you get to realize some things, man, of where we're at. I love the Word of God. So thankful for God's Word. Amen. John chapter number 15. And I tell you, I will say this while you're getting in your place. I appreciate Brother Eddie. Man, that message he preached on Sunday night. If you hadn't heard that, you need to go back and listen to that. Boy, that was excellent. Amen. Does hell know who you are? Amen. That boy is good. That was great. Amen. We went down Sunday night to see my son-in-law Seth preached this one of his first messages there at his church, and we wanted to be a part of that. Amen. We wanted to be around that, and you know what? What I love, man. He had all of his notes, had all of his things, and then all of a sudden, boy, he pushed away, and I mean, he started preaching to the Holy Ghost, and man, the next thing I knew, man, as tears were flowing down my face. Amen. And so, man, boy, you're talking about exciting. No, I love to see it when it gets like that, man. Ain't nothing like it. Amen. John chapter number 15. And looking at this text, as many of you know, John chapter number 15 starts out. Jesus, he's announcing that he's the true vine and that the Father is the husbandman. And then we get over in verse number 5, and Jesus tells us that we are the branches. I'm talking about believers now tonight. Believers are the branches. He also points out that we are, as the branches are, to abide in him, amen, who is the true vine. In other words, you can't just go over here abiding yourself, amen. You're going to have to stay connected to the vine. If you try to do it on your own, you ain't going to get no help, amen. You can't bear fruit on your own. You're going to have to stay connected to the source, the vine. All right, now looking at the text, once again, abiding is not something that happens once in a while. You know, you look at a good grapevine, you don't see a branch that's connected to the vine every now and then. Or when the branch wants to be connected to the vine. It's a continual work, amen. It's a work that stays with you, amen. Now I want to tell you something. There's been times we've seen grapes, you know, and we've seen vines, and those vines can get rather large. And you can also start seeing them branches that come out. Sometimes them branches will start getting large with the vine. Now you got some of that new growth, it ain't going to be as big as some of that older stuff, amen. Boy, that speaks about maturity, don't it, amen? Amen, boy, that's going somewhere. But abiding in Christ is a continual process. Them youngins are singing tonight. They're singing about this. They say, he's still working on me, amen. I got to think, boy, one of these days I'm going to cross into Victory Lane. I'm going to stand there with Jesus. And amen. He's going to look at my life and I'm going to be a finished product. Amen. He's still working on me. He's not done. Amen. I know I ain't got no hair, but he ain't done. Amen. He's still working on me. He's still working on you tonight, thank God. I like what one person said concerning that word abiding. They said this, abiding in Christ is being so close to him that every aspect of your life breathes his breath. Well, I'm talking about, man, when you're close and you're abiding in the vine, and every time you go up there, man, to the cash register, man, to order a biscuit at the Hardee's, amen, boy, you're abiding in Christ, and they can just feel, amen, all the goodness coming out from the vine as you begin to pay your $5.75, amen. Boy, they begin to say, hey, boy, there's something different about this one. He don't smell the same way as the rest of the world, amen. He must have been abiding in the vine. Hey, listen, the world knows when you ain't abiding in the vine. They can tell. They know what's going on out there. Hey, man, I like that. Boy, I thought that was good. You know, we're living in a day people's are bailing out. They're giving up and they're throwing in the towel. Preachers are quitting. Singers stop singing and ain't got no drive no more. Ain't got no goodness no more. Ain't got no, they just don't seem like you want to get in there. Amen. They just out there. They say, well, let it just be whatever it is. Sunday school teachers throwing in the towel. Some are giving in to the world and giving up to the devil. But may I tell you this morning or this evening, I just want to stay in the vine. It's just stay connected to the vine. You'll be all right. What happens is this, man, the reason why they throw it in the towel is because they lost the connection to the vine. They forgot why they was there to begin with. If you forget why you're here, listen, if you forget why you're here, you're going to be miserable, amen. But we're here tonight because, man, we need it, amen. We're here tonight as a productive work, amen, to, man, keep things in order so that we may produce well for the vine, amen, and for the husbandman. That's why we're here tonight. We're learning what it takes to produce great fruit for the Lord Jesus Christ. Oh, I see tonight, there's three things I want to give you right here before we, and I may kind of introduce the text while we read it, I don't know, but there's three things I want you to get here. To remain connected to the vine, that's your job tonight, is to remain connected to the vine. If you get out disconnected to the vine, you're going to die. You're going to die. So, listen, number one, in order to be a fruit-bearing branch of the vine, we must be in Christ. There has to, in other words, there has to be a connection. In order for grapes to bear, listen, in order for grapes to come forth, that branch has to be connected to the vine. You got it? There's no way in this whole wide world that, man, you'll ever be able to produce fruit as a child of God as long as you're lost in this world. There must be a connection to the vine. In other words, you've got to be born again. Amen. Now you say, preacher, I've been born. Yeah, maybe one time physically, but there's a need that you be born again spiritually. Amen. I'm talking about a time where, man, you ask Christ to become your Lord and Savior. We call it salvation. You must be born again. There's got to be a connection. And this is what takes place. Whenever you get saved by the grace of God, that vine produces a shoot. And that shoot becomes a branch. And that branch then has the ability to grow forth and to produce fruit. Think about that for just a minute. That's a pretty amazing event, amen. To think that when I got saved by the grace of God, I became a little shoot. I came out of a mighty big vine, thank God, amen. Sure did. Just a little old twig. Here I come, thank God. I'm connected to the vine. Now, once again, we're thinking about bearing fruit, you know. There's got to be a connection to the vine. But the next step says, number two, in order for to be a fruit-bearing branch of the vine, the Father must purge us, meaning that as you grow, as you come out of that branch, as you come out of that vine and you shot out, more than you become a branch, and you know, there's times in your life where it's needful that we get trimmed back. Can I liken it unto your haircut? The reason why we go get our haircut, we just pruned it back a little bit. Some's pruned more than others, praise God. But no, what I'm trying to tell you is sometimes you get too leafy. Carrying a lot of baggage around. You understand? I believe something said over there, Hebrews chapter number 12, somewhere around in that area. I'm sure your Bible scholars can quote it and all that, but something like this. Lay aside every weight and sin which doth so easily beset us. He said this, let us run with patience the race that is set before us. Looking unto Jesus, the author and the finisher of our faith. In other words, there's times when we carry a lot of baggage. And what we need to do is we need to trim out those things that's hindering that growth process. Get rid of that stuff that canopy that's keeping me from the sun, the S-O-N. Amen. That canopy of stuff that's been all around me that's keeping me from producing the fruit that I need to be producing. And hey, there needs to be a pruning take place. Jesus comes through there, So, preacher, how am I pruned? Well, tonight's part of the pruning process. It's the Word of God. The Word of God cleanses us. The Word of God then takes and identifies that which is not right. And boy, it clips it, it cuts it, it convicts us, amen, to get us to where we need to see, amen, what needs to be changed. Here's the deal. Guess what? God can convict you, but it's up to you to do the changing.
2: 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We are located at 71 Hoopers Creek Church Road, Fletcher, North Carolina, 28732. 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
4: With SRN News, I'm Bob Agnew in Washington. President Trump en route to the G7 summit in France after announcing a deal has been reached with Iran. Correspondent Laura Winters reports more of the details.
5: First up, ship traffic is scheduled to start up again in the Strait of Hormuz. There's supposed to be a ceasefire between Iranian-backed Hezbollah terrorists and Israel. Iran will also agree to remove and dispose of nuclear material being stored in the country. President Trump says sanctions will only be lifted if Iran complies with what has been agreed to.
4: His correspondent Laura Winters reporting. Israel's defense minister says that Israel will not withdraw from the land seized in Lebanon, Syria, and Gaza.
6: In the first official Israeli comments after the announcement of the interim deal, Defense Minister Israel Katz says the army won't withdraw from land seized in Lebanon, potentially challenging an element of the deal that Iran and the U.S. reached hours earlier. And, Katz says, Israel plans to stay indefinitely in lands it holds in Lebanon, as well as in Syria and the Gaza Strip. Iran has tied the interim deal over the war to halting Israel's attacks on Hezbollah in...
4: That is Charles de la Desma. President Trump celebrating a new decade and the 250th anniversary of the country.
7: Donald Trump hosted a UFC event on the White House lawn for his 80th birthday. Fighters from around the world joined the celebration, marking a unique moment for the sport. The event, called Freedom 250, featured seven fights and celebrated the 250th anniversary of the Declaration of Independence. UFC President Dana White and Trump enjoyed chants of USA, USA as they watched the action. Bo Nickel won his match and thanked Trump for the opportunity. The event highlighted the close relationship between Trump and White, with thousands of fans attending, including notable figures like Mark Zuckerberg. I'm Geffen Coolball.
4: This is SRN News. Teenagers are thinking more about God these days, according to one new study. Here's correspondent Michael Harrington.
8: A new poll from the Barna Group finds that American adolescents between the ages of 13 and 18 are wondering if God exists. 57% say they feel pressure to get an answer to that question. The survey also reveals that 57% of teens feel pressure to try and figure out if God loves them. Christian leaders say numbers like this make it clear that the country's young people form one of the most important mission fields available to believers today. Michael Harrington reporting.
4: The United Nations is again sounding an alarm about anti-Christian violence in Nigeria. The Office of the UN High Commissioner for Human Rights says it's being swamped with reports of attacks by Muslim terrorists against Christian believers in Nigeria, and women are suffering the most. The UN says there's been a surge in abductions, sexual violence, forced marriage, and enforced disappearance, especially in the country's northern and middle belt regions. This is SRN News. Here's Rich Thomason now with the midday Wall Street Business Report.
9: Wall Street opened sharply higher this morning. The rally, fueled by President Trump's announcement of the peace deal with Iran, it will see the Strait of Hormuz fully reopened and a lifting of the American blockade of Iranian ports. Oil prices have tumbled. U.S. benchmark crude lost $4.55 to $80.33 per barrel, the lowest level since the opening days of the war, which began in late February. The price of Brent crude fell $4.28 to $83.05 per barrel. Roku shares rose another 1.5% early today. today after the company announced that Fox is buying the streaming platform. It is a cash and stock deal valued at roughly $22 billion. Shares in Elon Musk's SpaceX rose 5.6% in pre-market trade following its highly anticipated debut on Wall Street last week. For the Wall Street Business Report, I'm Rich Thomason.
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13: Consider yourself invited to the 79th Annual Greer Baptist Camp Meeting starting Wednesday through Friday, June the 24th through the 26th, and the following week from June the 29th through July the 3rd. Each evening, we will begin our services at 7:30. Also, for our finale, we'll have a very special God and Country celebration starting at 5 p.m. on July the 3rd with two services, barbecue and fireworks. Preachers for this year's meeting include Tim Fallure, Ricky Gravely, Brian McBride, Johnny Pope, Doug Benton, and a host of others. We will also have special singing and local choirs each night. For more information, visit the Greer Baptist Camp Meeting Facebook page to receive updated information. Dr. Joe Arthur is the moderator, and the Greer Baptist Camp Meeting is located at 1360 Henderson Gap Road in the Greer community of South Carolina. Don't miss out on an opportunity to enjoy the presence of God, the people of God, and the preaching of God's Word at this year's 79th Annual Greer Baptist Camp Meeting. We would love to see you there.
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It's time now for A Walk Down Memory Lane, the program dedicated to the great gospel songs of yesteryear. During the next half hour, you can hear the Christian classics that never get old. So brush the dust off that Bible and put on your shoes for A Walk Down Memory Lane.

The Happy Goodman Family and a song, of course, called The Eastern Gate, a great old camp meeting medley, a camp meeting favorite. I'll meet you in the morning. And with that good number, we welcome you to the Monday edition of WTBI's Walk Down Memory Lane. Good afternoon to you. I'm Brother John Henry Watts, and it is so good to be with you as we take this walk together, as we do every weekday along about this same time with some great old-fashioned gospel favorites. Well, today on the program, as you may be able to discern from the opening number, featuring some of the classic Southern gospel groups. And so I hope you've got your walking shoes on. I hope you've got them laced up good and tight, because some of these good groups go at a pretty good fast pace. And these are classic groups that really helped put Southern gospel music on the music map many years ago, especially when the recording industry was getting started. And, of course, some of them are more modern recordings. Most of these groups, of course, no longer singing together. Their members, most of them, with the Lord now. But we can enjoy them by way of recording, perhaps for generations to come, if our Lord doesn't come back first. But whether you've got your walking shoes on or not, it does not matter. That's totally irrelevant. You don't need your walking shoes to take a walk down memory lane. You just let old John Henry do the walking for you, and we'll enjoy these good songs together. So, without any further ado, I know what you really want to hear is more good music. So let's hear the Johnson Sisters, and this song is called Do Lord.

without a light that I might see. And the light that shines in darkness now will safely lead us o'er. Yes, if it wasn't for the lighthouse, my ship would be no more. Everybody that lives about us, they say, why don't you tear that old lighthouse down? Why, the big ships don't sail this way anymore. There's no use of it just standing round. And then my mind goes back to that stormy night when just in time I saw the light

And the Seagoes, a beautiful arrangement called the Lighthouse Medley. And that song, The Lighthouse, as I've often mentioned, it's kind of become our unofficial theme song here on WTBI Radio through the years, because WTBI Radio is a gospel radio outreach, a lighthouse radio, so to speak. And we are featuring some of the classic Southern gospel groups today on this Radio Lighthouse. And this is WTBI's Walk Down Memory Lane. Now, this program does come your way every weekday at the same time with some great old-fashioned gospel favorites, usually. So today on the program, featuring some classic groups. And don't forget to tune in if you like great old-fashioned gospel music. Now, let's continue. Now, just before the Seagoes, we heard the Lefevers, and I've got a wonderful feeling. Right now, let's hear the Spear Family, and I Need No Mansion Here Below, a great old favorite, the Spear Family.

the Sheltons, and that song is called An Old Account Settled. Well, it's almost time to settle up here on a walk down memory lane today. I believe it has been a good walk, and along the way, while we've had some good songs, some thrilling songs sung by these classic Southern gospel groups, tomorrow is Tuesday, and what we will do tomorrow is have a great All-American Tuesday patriotic walk down memory lane, and that is what we most often do on Tuesdays, so I hope that you'll join me tomorrow. And then Wednesday, we will resume playing the good gospel music. But be sure to tune in every weekday when you can for this program, this music segment, which is produced and directed solely by the WTBI Radio Ministries. And be sure to tell others about A Walk Down Memory Lane as well. Now, we started off this classic Southern gospel group Walk Down Memory Lane today with the Happy Goodman family singing The Eastern Gate. Let's close out with another great song sung by the Happy Goodman family. Another great favorite of many. It's called Mansion Over the Hilltop. The Happy Goodmans close out the program today.

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0: Hello, this is Pastor Doug Benton right here at Tabernacle Baptist Church in Greenville, South Carolina. 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
3: Thank you so much for tuning in the broadcast again today. We're looking in Matthew chapter 16 and verse 18. I say also unto thee that thou art Peter, and upon this rock I will build my church, and the gates of hell shall not prevail against it. And we've been talking about the local church. Amen. We're not talking so much about the buildings and the towers and the steeples and the glass windows and pews and pulpits and hymnals and the robe choirs. Hey, we're talking about simply people who have placed their faith in Christ and followed him in believers' baptism. Amen. Meeting together with the goal in mind to worship and see others come to know Christ as personal Savior. Amen. And I tell you what, the Bible says, not forsaking the assembling of ourselves together. Together, that means you ought to go to church. Huh? Amen. I said church. Thank God for church. Who needs a local church? Someone asked me the other day. So why do we need church? Or who needs the church? Well, I started off yesterday telling you imperfect people need the local church, because the church is made up entirely of imperfect people. You will not find me a church house anywhere in this world that has a perfect person in it. It's made up totally, entirely of imperfect people. If we say we have no sin, we deceive ourselves and the truth is not in us. So friend, I want you to know you're not perfect. So when you mess up and you make wrong choices and when you sin, listen to me, amen, don't give you a right to leave the local church. What you need to do is get on your knees before your maker, your father, amen, your God, the one that saved your soul from a devil's hell, and ask him to forgive you of that sin. Stay in that church and stay with God. Stay with the man of God and the believers of God, and do all you can do for the glory of God, and do your very best with the help of God. Amen. Not to mess up, but I can tell you, you're not perfect. And listen, you'll never find a perfect preacher. And I know some people think I'm perfect, but they're wrong. I'm not perfect. You'll never find a perfect church. If you was to find a perfect church, you need to stay out of it, because you'd mess it up. I would mess it up. And again, there is no such thing as a perfect church, but imperfect people need the local church. Are you listening to me? You say, well, preacher, you don't know what I've done. I'm going to tell you something. Imperfect people need the local church. Well, preacher, I made a wrong choice. Hey, imperfect people need the local church. Listen to me. You can get right back in fellowship with a holy God. If we confess our sins, he's faithful and just to forgive us of our sins and to cleanse us from all unrighteousness. Amen. Local people need, listen, the local church needs imperfect people, and it's made up of imperfect people. Sometimes, listen to me, we forget that truth. Some folks are looking for a perfect church, and you're never going to find it. If you keep looking, listen, you're going to hop. You're going to be like a bunny rabbit hopping around to every church in the county, any county. And listen, you'll never find the perfect church you're looking for. So the best thing you can do is bog down in a good Bible-believing, Bible-preaching church and get with it, amen, for the glory of God. Amen. Thank you so much for tuning in to broadcast today. Gotta go.
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Good afternoon, and thanks for listening to WCBI Radio. That was Lance Carpenter singing "Oh What a Day." 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They sponsor in honor of our Lord and Savior Jesus Christ, also a memory of Dr. Errol B. Seiler, and in honor of Dr. Melvin Aiken and Dr. Joel Logan and Pastor Doug Benton. Herb and Ruth Grant are also our WCBI internet partners for today, sponsoring in honor of Scott Dean, Brother James Simpson, Brother John Henry Watts, and all the staff at WCBI Radio. 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It's currently 82 degrees out in the upstate right now, and it might get a little warmer later on today, but tonight will cool down. We'll have a low of 65 degrees, and we'll have a cloudy night. And then tomorrow, we'll have a sunny day with a high of 82 degrees. And then tomorrow night, we should have a clear night. And then on Sunday, we'll have a sunny day with a high of 88 degrees. And once again, thanks for listening to the best sound around.

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2: Hello, friends. I'm Brother Ricky Cawthorn, and I welcome you to today's Gospel Pulpit radio broadcast. I trust our broadcast will be a real blessing. And now let's come and dine around the Word of God together.

And I welcome you to our Monday broadcast for June the 15th, the Gospel Pulpit. This is Brother Ricky coming to you, and I praise the Lord for being able to come again. And I hope that this day finds you well, and I hope that you're excited about the work of the Lord. Well, we're excited to be here in the month of June, and I just want to make the announcement again this week. We appreciate all the money that has come in on our Reaching America project. We was able to add a brand new station that is out in Tucson, Arizona. And I hope I got the call letters right, but I'm going to say it's KGMS. I hope that's right. In Tucson, I get the calls mixed up sometimes. We're on a lot of stations, but anyway, we're in Tucson, Arizona now with the weekly broadcast of the Gospel Pulpit, and I praise the Lord for that. God's opened so many doors in Omaha, Nebraska, and then out in Arizona, it adds another million people potentially, and more than that, really, that would be listening. And I praise the Lord for what God's doing. And I hope you'll pray for me in this day. I need your prayers in this day and hour than I'd ever do what God would have me do. I want to be a servant of the Lord, and I praise God for all His goodness. And of course, we work out of the Fall Creek Baptist Church of Jonesville, North Carolina, and I praise God for our good church. And of course, I'm also under the mission board there at Tabernacle Baptist Church, Tabernacle Baptist Missions International. Dr. Melvin Akins, our missions director. Of course, Brother Doug Benton, the good pastor there at Tabernacle. And I appreciate all the faith. Just, you know, everybody works together to make the Lord's work go forward. And I thank God for it. I thank God for every supporting church, every individual that helps us. I appreciate that. I really do. And God is good. And God blesses us in these days. Amen. And, of course, now our ministry here is gospel broadcasting. And we're also operated by a board of directors. And then we work, I work out of Fall Creek Baptist Church. But we try our best. The goal of this ministry is to spread the gospel, to support the local church and what it's doing, and to get people saved by the grace of God. Amen. So if you're listening today and you don't know the Lord, I hope you'll come to know the Lord as your Savior. Father, take the message and use it for your glory in Jesus' name. Amen. We're into the second message now this week on afflictions reveal your feelings. And I hope that this message will be a blessing. We're studying Peter. And I hope that'll be a blessing to you. Now, we continue in our study on afflictions reveal your feelings. And we'll read our text verse again from Exodus chapter number 1 and verse number 12. The Bible said, "But the more they afflicted them, the more they multiplied and grew, and they were grieved because of the children of Israel." Now, the Israel's in Egypt. And the Pharaoh of Egypt decides to afflict the children of Israel because he said they're more and mightier than we. And, if war breaks out, they're gonna get up out of the land. But when he afflicted them, the more he afflicted them, the more they multiplied and grew. So that began us thinking about afflictions. And we said that afflictions, the word afflicted, we're taking the word afflicted as an acrostic, and giving you nine things that afflictions can do. Number one, they will affect your attitude. Number two, they affect your faith. Number three, they will reveal, the nine things that they reveal in you. Number one, they'll reveal your attitude toward the Lord. They'll reveal your faith. They'll reveal your feelings toward the Lord. They'll reveal your loyalty to the Lord. They'll reveal your inner man to the Lord. They will reveal your character. They will reveal your energy or your strength. And, well, they'll reveal the T. They'll reveal your time, then your energy. That's your strength. And then they will reveal your display, how that you're on display before the world and how you respond to that trial and even sometimes years to come.

0: come, even after your death. People will look and see how you came through that trouble or that trial. Now, what I'm dealing with now is I'm into the feelings that afflictions reveal your feelings. And we're studying the Apostle Peter. And I started on the last message and gave you five things. And I want to go back to number five in just a minute after prayer. Father, would you help me today? Lord, the devil does not like what I'm preaching. And I pray you'll help me. And I pray you'll drive him away. I plead the blood. And have you will your way now. In Jesus' name, amen. I left you, and we went with number five was the last point we left you with, and I talked about Peter's failure here. Now, remember, the Lord has told Peter, you're going to deny me. And, of course, Peter said, I'm not going to do that. I'm going with you. I'll go with you even to death. But here's where Peter begins to fail. In Matthew 26:40, they're in the garden, and they're praying. And this is talking about Jesus. And he cometh unto the disciples and findeth them asleep. Notice this. He came and he found all the disciples asleep. Now, but notice what the Lord said. And saith unto Peter. Now, that is interesting right there. He didn't say it to John. He didn't say it to Thomas. He didn't say it to Matthew. He didn't say it to James. He said it to Peter. Now, why did he say this to Peter? Because Peter, a few verses earlier, had said, Lord, I'll go with you to death. Lord, I'm in this thing. I'm going all the way. But you see, God was pointing out already Peter's failure. Now, what was Peter's failure? Peter's failure was a prayer failure. Verse number 40, and he cometh unto the disciples and findeth them asleep and saith unto Peter, what? Could ye not watch with me 1 hour? I mean, Peter, can't you just stay with me 1 hour? And I said this on the last message. I'll say it again. Every failure of our Christian life, and that's me and you, every failure is a prayer failure. And I'm going to make a statement, and this is a hard statement a little bit, but it is true. You will never live successful for God. I don't care what you think you're doing and how good you think you are and how well you think you're in there for the Lord. You'll never live for God without a regular prayer life. You know, our problem is I find this when I preach in churches today. Now, not all churches that I preach in are this way, but some of them are. I find the attitude of the people is, preacher, I've got everything I need. I don't need anything you're saying. We're all good. Everything's good. And let me say this to you. Let me say this to you. When you get to that place, no using of the altars, people, and I'll be honest with you, it is not right, I don't think, for a preacher to have to stand just big and plead. Now, sometimes the Spirit of God allows the invitation to go forward, but the altar in a church, in our Baptist churches, is not just for sinners. The altar is for the saint. Now, you say, well, preacher, if I go down to the altar, people's going to think that I've done something wrong. Well, let me say this to you. You ought to stay in tune with God. A man that goes to the altar all the time, he don't bother me. I thank God for him. You know, you've got people that go to the altar every service. I think about a dear preacher told me this story one time. He said there was this lady in his church, and he said every prayer, matter of fact, I think it was the pastor before him, every prayer service, this lady requested prayer for, she said, I want to pray the church would get a radio station. And the preacher thought, oh, well, you know, God's not going to move that, but we'll humor. And he said, okay, well, let's pray for the sister's request. And I mean, she just kept on requesting that prayer about that radio station. And they finally got a new pastor. They switched pastors after several years. And one day, that pastor was able to get, and that church has a radio station now because that woman believed God and she prayed about it. Now, listen, here's Peter. Now, Peter has just shot off his mouth. Peter said, I'm gonna go with the Lord. I'll be with you unto death. But now, Peter's a failure in the garden. Peter's already starting to fail. He forgets to pray. He goes to sleep. Now, I'm going to stop and say this about the prayer life. The devil will fight your prayer life more than any other thing, I believe. You see, when you are praying to God, if you'll look in Ephesians chapter number 6, now we often talk about the armor of God. One preacher said this. He said that wrestling ring is the prayer closet of God. And I believe that. I believe if you're going to fight the devil, pulling the car over on the side of the road and saying, get out, devil, is not going to run the devil off. I know it makes for good, preaching, and we holler and shout about it, but that's not how you defeat the devil at all. And the devil is defeated in prayer. And so Peter did not pray. God knew that Peter was facing a great battle. Now, the Lord was facing a great battle. The Lord was facing Calvary. And let me say this to you. If Jesus felt a need to pray right before he went to Calvary. Now, by the way, Jesus prayed before some very important events in his life. Jesus was praying before his baptism. The Bible said in the book of Luke, Luke's the only one who records that. Luke records more about the prayer life of Christ than any other gospel writer. Now, Jesus is starting to go to Calvary, and Jesus feels a need to pray. Now, if the Lord prayed before his baptism, and the Lord prayed before he went to Calvary, and before different events in his life, then do you think that you and I ought to pray? But can I say something to you that are saved, that are born again? Now, I'm not trying to be mean. I love you. And I'm a failure, too. I am a failure. Many things, there's something come up the other day. I couldn't get it to work, and I tried this and tried that. And the Lord said, well, you ain't prayed about that. Now, brother, we can't expect things to work if we don't pray. But amen? But we as God's people ought to spend time in prayer, and we ought to pray about everything, and we ought never move on something until we pray about it. I believe we ought to pray, amen, about who we get in our churches for revival, about who we get for special meetings. I believe every bit of that ought to be led by the Lord. Now, I'm not going to tell anybody what to do in your church, but I believe this. Pray. Pray about everything, amen. Prayer is very important. Now, Jesus here is in the garden, and he's praying right before Calvary. Now, he prayed right before his baptism, and, of course, there was a great temptation that followed after the baptism. Now, I want to move on. That's Peter's failure, but now I want to move on to number 6 and continue today, talking about afflictions reveal your feelings. Now, we're talking about the feelings of the Apostle Peter. And this trial, this affliction that he went through reveals his feelings. Now, at the first, it reveals some bad feelings. At the first. But then Peter gets it all straightened out, and then you see the real feelings, you see the real spiritual feelings come out in Peter. So we are having to give you a little bit of negativity about Peter, but then it gets better, okay? But now, number 6, I want you to notice Peter's violence. Now, Peter fails to pray. All right, he's already out of the will of God. He fails to pray. And now he's going to get violent. Now, remember, the Lord told him to take a sword, and one of the disciples said, here's 2 swords. You remember that? So Peter's got a sword with him. Now, think about this. All right, in John chapter 18, verse number 10, they come to get Jesus in the garden. They come to get him. All right. Now, here we go. They come to get him in chapter 18, verse number 10. Then Simon Peter, having a sword, drew it and smote the high priest's servant and cut off his right ear. The servant's name was Malchus. Now, let me stop right there. I mean, Peter's violent. Peter is out of the will of God. Now, here's a man that says he's following God. Here's a man that just told the Lord, Lord, I'll go with you. But you know what? He failed to pray. His failure was in the garden in prayer. He failed to pray. And now he's moving on his own. Now, Jesus had already warned him about this one time before. Amen. God did not come to this earth to fight flesh and blood. Jesus said, my kingdom is not this world. He said, if it were, my disciples would fight. I mean, if Jesus had come to conquer the world, brother, he wouldn't have left without conquering it. Amen. He tried to tell Peter that, and Peter wasn't listening to him. And so now Peter, by the way, a man that gets backslid can get violent. Now, some of you are going to have a problem with the statement I'm going to make. Now, I believe when a man's saved, I believe there's something in a man that they call the Holy Spirit, and I believe you have a conscience, and I believe those two things, the Spirit of God himself, the very God of heaven, and your conscience are going to steer you in the right way. So I believe there's a desire in man to live right. I believe there's a desire in man to live right. And I started to say something while ago, and the devil took it out of my mind, and I'm going to say it right here. Prayer is not an option. I want you to understand that. Many people feel like, well, prayer's an icing on the cake. I go to church, pay my tithes, and if I pray, I'm really doing God a favor. Well, friend, we come to the end of our radio broadcast for this Monday, June the 15th. I hope the broadcast has been a real blessing. This is R496-6. If you want this message today, it's free of charge. You just write for it. 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We can also email it to you, comments@gbiradio.org. Until tomorrow, may God bless you, is our prayer. Jesus. Well, friends, I want to thank you for listening to today's Gospel Pulpit radio broadcast. 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
1: Greetings in the name of the Lord Jesus Christ. My name is Scott Suttle, the pastor of Lighthouse Baptist Church in Blacksburg, South Carolina. 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As we open the Bible and preach the Word of God, we pray that it'll help your heart as you listen.

0: Greetings, friend. Welcome to the Baptist Lighthouse radio program. We appreciate you joining us for another week, and we are looking forward to getting into the Word of God as we continue our study in Philippians chapter number 3. We'll begin as our text today in verse number 14. The Bible says, "I press toward the mark for the prize of the high calling of God in Christ Jesus." This verse really has an athletic tone to it, and the Apostle Paul often used references that referred to athletic competition. The Bible says in 1 Corinthians chapter 9, verse number 24, "Know ye not that they which run in a race run all, but one receiveth the prize? So run that ye may obtain." Here, Paul references running a race, and I believe that is very similar to what is being stated in Philippians chapter 3, our text, in verse number 14, "I press toward the mark." Paul was looking toward the finish line. Paul was wanting to run his race well upon this earth. It is not a sprint that we are in. We are in a marathon. We are running a long distance race in this life. How many well-meaning Christians do you know that were saved and very excited and thrilled about being a Christian and wanted to serve God fervently, and then they started out in a sprint and very quickly dwindled? Thank God for Christians, God's people, who after being saved stay faithful in the race day after day and week after week and year after year. I think of many senior saints that have been running this race for 50 plus years and staying faithful to God. Thank God for those who consider life as it is a long distance race. The word or term marathon, it's a commemoration. A Greek soldier who ran from the Battle of Marathon to Athens to report their victory. And it was around the distance of 26 miles. And that's where our modern day marathon comes from, is a commemoration and a remembrance of that event. Listen, we are in a race. We are running that we may obtain. Now, the Bible says in Hebrews chapter number 12, verse number 1, "Wherefore, seeing we also are compassed about with so great a cloud of witnesses, let us lay aside every weight and the sin which does so easily beset us, and let us run with patience the race that is set before us, looking unto Jesus, the author and finisher of our faith, who for the joy that was set before him endured the cross, despising the shame, and is set down at the right hand of God." Listen, if we're going to run this race well, we got to lay aside weights, and we've got to look toward the finish line, that prize that is before us. Listen, this race is not easy, and I don't think anybody in their right mind would try to proclaim that the Christian life is a bed of roses or an easy matter. No, there will be hardships, there will be trials, there will be difficulties along the way. But a runner in a race, number one, has to be determined. There has to be a level of determination. Thank God Jesus was a finisher. Jesus, amen, endured the suffering, endured all that was before him leading up to the cross. Jesus, thank God, was a finisher. He finished the work that the Father had laid before him to do. He was determined. The word determination means the act of deciding, a firm resolution, a settled purpose. I like the old hymn that we sing, "I am resolved," amen. And another tune we've sung often, "I have decided to follow Jesus," amen. The world behind me, the cross before me. Thank God we are pressing toward the mark for the prize of the high calling of God in Christ Jesus. Now, Daniel in the Old Testament is an example of determination and pressing toward the mark. Daniel and those three Hebrew boys, Shadrach, Meshach, and Abednego, they faced a lot of adversity as they had been taken captive and led away into a foreign land. But they were determined. The book of Daniel, chapter number 1, tells us in verse number 8, but Daniel purposed in his heart that he would not defile himself with the portion of the king's meat, nor with the wine which he drank. Therefore he requested the prince of the eunuchs that he might not defile himself. Even in a place where Daniel was removed from his normal settings, he was in a foreign land among the enemy, and yet Daniel had purposed in his heart that he would not defile himself. Thank God for the determination in a young Daniel to live for God in the midst of adversity. Daniel chapter number 3, verse number 16, the Bible says, Shadrach, Meshach, and Abednego answered and said to the king, O Nebuchadnezzar, we are not careful to answer thee in this matter. If it be so, our God, whom we serve, is able to deliver us from the burning fiery furnace, and he will deliver us out of thine hand, O king. Shadrach, Meshach, and Abednego, they were asked to bow down, as everyone in the land was, to the image that Nebuchadnezzar had made. When they heard the sound of that music, they were to bow down, and these boys knew that they were only to bow to one God and one God alone, and that was the God of heaven. They were not going to bow down to some image, and they were determined to do what was right even in the midst of adversity. And they said, listen, king, God is able to deliver us, but if he decides not to, we're still not going to bow down to you. I tell you, I love the determination of these boys. The Bible says in Daniel 3:18, the next verse, but if not, be it known unto thee, O king, that we will not serve thy gods, nor worship the golden image which thou hast set up. Now, as we look further in the book of Daniel, Daniel yet again is faced with the opposition of those in the land that had persuaded the king to make a decree that no one should pray to any other god. And Daniel had done that 3 times a day. He had opened those windows toward Jerusalem. He had prayed to the God of heaven, and he was determined that no decree would change what he did toward his God. Daniel chapter number 6, verse number 10. Now when Daniel knew that the writing was signed, he went into his house, and his windows being open in his chamber toward Jerusalem, he kneeled upon his knees 3 times a day and prayed and gave thanks before his God as he did aforetime. Amen. Daniel bowed as he did before. He was determined not to be deterred by the decree of a man, by a king's word that he had signed. He had a higher power that he was answering to, and that was God. And he was determined to continue to pray. Well, you know how the story plays out in the book of Daniel. The king had ordered Daniel to be put into the lion's den, and God shut the lion's mouths. Amen. Listen, this was not only a lion's den, it was a den of lions, as the scripture says. It was full of lions, and God shut the lions' mouths. That's what God can do, amen. Thank God for the determination of a servant of God not to be discouraged by the decree of some man-made commandment. Daniel was purposed to pray in the name of his God as he did before. Now, all of these different illustrations we've used from the book of Daniel, all of these prevailed because they were determined to make right choices to follow God from their heart. The Bible says we're in a race. The race is not for the faint of heart. If you're going to run a good race, you're going to have to determine some things ahead of time in your heart. I think about professional runners and those that run races and do that on a regular basis, there is a determination to train. There is a determination to eat healthy. There is a determination to make those improvements in their skill and how they go about the race. There is determination, and it's work. It's effort that they put forth. There's important choices you're going to have to make in your life. You're going to have to be determined to do the right thing in relation to some things if you're going to run a good race. I think the first of those we see in Deuteronomy chapter number 30, verse number 19, the Bible says this: I call heaven and earth to record this day against you that I have set before you life and death, blessing and cursing. Therefore, choose life, that both thou and thy seed may live. Oh, what a great matter that you're going to have to make some choices on in your life. Whether to choose life that is in Jesus Christ or choose death, which is rejecting Christ and the gospel. I'm glad years ago as a young boy, I chose Jesus Christ. I heard the preaching of the gospel and responded to the word of God and asked Jesus Christ to save my soul. And I'm glad I made a right choice to receive Christ as my Savior. And listen, that is a determination that I made years ago that I was going to go with Jesus, that I would receive Christ as my Savior. Have you been saved, friend? Have you ever asked Jesus Christ into your heart to save your soul? Listen, you're going to have to make some choices in your life, and I hope you determine to make the right choice, and that is choosing Jesus. Hebrews chapter number 11, another choice that we need to make in life and be determined to make the right choice. Verse number 24, the Bible says, by faith Moses, when he was come to years, refused to be called the son of Pharaoh's daughter, choosing rather to suffer affliction with the people of God than to enjoy the pleasures of sin for a season. In life, you're going to have to be determined to make a right choice in the matter of separation, separating your life and the things of your life from this world. Love not the world, neither the things are in the world. If any man love the world, the love of the Father is not in him. And then Joshua chapter number 24, the Bible says this in verse number 15. And if it seem evil unto you to serve the Lord, choose you this day whom ye will serve. We need to make a choice in the matter of service. Who are we going to serve? Are we going to serve our flesh? Are we going to serve sin? Are we going to serve the adversary? Are we going to serve the Lord Jesus Christ? Friend, that's all the time we have for the program today. May the Lord bless you as our prayer.
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Today on With Calvary in View, we're going to look at one of the Proverbs, Proverbs chapter number 18 and verse number 19, where the Bible says, "A brother offended is harder to be won than a strong city, and their contentions are like the bars of a castle." In this particular proverb, we see that when there is an offense that is created with a brother in Christ, an individual, a friend, a relative, when there is an offense that is created between those two, it is harder to mend that offense than it is to win a strong city. A city that is fortified, a city with walls, a city with watchmen, a city with armor, a city with an armory. And so there's a difficulty in restoring a relationship with this offended brother. It even goes on, the proverb goes on and says, "And their contentions are like the bars of a castle." This would seem to indicate that they put up barriers to keep people from getting in and from getting too close. And so therefore there are some issues that are there. So how is it that a person can ever be able to restore a relationship with a brother, a relative, a friend? How is it that we're ever able to restore that relationship, seeing that it is so difficult, according to what the Bible tells us, that it's harder to be won than a strong city? If you were to go against an armored city, it would be more difficult to restore this relationship than to take that city. But how can we do that? How can we restore this relationship? Well, today we're going to begin a study, and we're going to be looking at how to win a strong city. How do we go about winning this brother back to ourselves and restoring this relationship? So if you can, let's get our Bibles. Let's go over to Proverbs chapter number 18, and let's see what the Bible teaches us in this book of wisdom that could help us to restore a relationship with a brother who has been offended.

0: In the book of Proverbs, chapter number 18 and verse number 19, the Bible says, "A brother offended is harder to be won than a strong city, and their contentions are like the bars of a castle." The book of Proverbs is an interesting book. The adult Sunday school teacher at our church, Brother Jack Holden, is going through the book of Proverbs right now, and he classifies it as sanctified common sense. And the book of Proverbs is a book of common sense. There's no question about that. There are statements in the book of Proverbs that are just blatantly obvious, as well as some that are somewhat humorous in their observation. For example, in Proverbs chapter number 15, verse number 13, the Bible says, "A merry heart maketh a cheerful countenance." Well, that is plain to see, blatantly obvious, because when you're happy on the inside, when you are of a merry heart, it is going to affect the way your appearance is. You're going to have a cheerful countenance. And what is somewhat ironic about the book of Proverbs is that it is not necessarily a spiritual book. And what I mean by that is it doesn't necessarily deal with your public or private devotional life, but it just deals with your everyday life. For example, the word prophet or priest is not found in the book. Although there may be some allusions to a prophet in the book, the words themselves are not seen. These are just everyday events that a person goes through and everyday occurrences and how to deal with these everyday events in your life. Like I said, it's not necessarily a spiritual book, but it is a practical book. In the book of Proverbs, there are some 900 proverbs that are in the book of Proverbs, and they cover every spectrum of life. They cover wisdom and folly, pride and humility, love and lust, wealth and poverty, work and leisure. They cover masters and servants, husbands and wives, friends and relatives, life and death. All of these are covered throughout the book of Proverbs. And it is definitely a book that I think it'd be wise for a person to read, whether you're old or young, it doesn't matter. And it shows that the book is intended to give wisdom. The very first few verses in the book of Proverbs say, "The Proverbs of Solomon, the son of David, king of Israel, to know wisdom and instruction, to perceive the words of understanding, to receive the instruction of wisdom, justice and judgment and equity, to give subtlety to the simple, to the young man, knowledge and discretion." The purpose of the book is to know wisdom and instruction, to perceive words of understanding, to receive instruction of wisdom, justice and judgment and equity, and to give subtlety to the simple, and to give to the young man knowledge and discretion. So we see the purpose of the book at the very beginning of the book. So there's a lot of wisdom that is here. These 900 proverbs, they cover all the spectrums of life. Now, this is not life in the church, per se. It's a relevant book, but it's not a religious book. So this is not life in the church, but this is life in the shop, in the office, in the factory, life at home. This is your practical, everyday life. It's not necessarily, like we said earlier, a spiritual life, but this is just conducting your everyday life. In the Bible, there is no such thing as secular and sacred as far as the grounds for the people of God. We're always on sacred ground. There are people who divide their life into secular and sacred. And the only thing secular by Bible standards is sin. That is what the Bible looks at as being secular, is something that is sinful. All work ranks the same in God's eyes. Whether you're a computer operator, a heavy equipment operator, a taxi driver, or a preacher, you are all on sacred ground. God would rather have a good taxi driver than a bad missionary. And because of that, he wants us to have a life that is practical, and he wants us to have a life that is guided by wisdom, because wisdom comes from God. He wants us to have this life guided by wisdom no matter where we are in life. So this book of wisdom is for everybody, and God wants everybody to live a wise life on sacred ground. In this book, in the book of Proverbs, we see other people. We see the woman who talks too much in Proverbs chapter 9, verse number 13. We see the foolish young man hanging around the street corners in chapter 7 and verse number 7. We see the neighbor who is always dropping in and staying too long in chapter 25, verse number 17. We see the friend who is unbearably cheerful first thing in the morning, Proverbs chapter number 27, verse number 14. In truth, we see all sorts of people in this book, but the question is, do we see ourselves? Are we able to look in the book of Proverbs and see ourselves? The book of Proverbs is a book that should be read, like Brother James says to read the Bible, as a mirror. Because God is interested in every part of life, and this book, the book of Proverbs, is about where most of our life is lived. God wants us to live the spiritual life in our everyday life. God does not want us to separate our lives and have a secular and sacred realm. He wants us to always be living in the sacred part, because all of the life that the child of God lives is a sacred life. It doesn't matter where we are and what we're doing. Everything that we do, whether we are in the store or in the house or in church, it's all sacred ground. Now, often, too often, as a matter of fact, when we describe the good life, when we make references about the good life is referenced in material terms. And that is unfortunate for us, because we often put material value on things as to whether or not we're living a good life. If someone has a good job, that means they're making a lot of money. When you talk to someone about their children, often when people describe their children, they do so in material terms. They talk about their good job that they have, meaning they're making a lot of money, or relatively speaking, a lot of money. They live in a good house, a fine house, because it's a really nice house. They live in a good neighborhood, and so on. But seldom do people reference it in moral terms. Seldom do people reference things. When they talk about their children, do they talk about, man, he's serving the Lord. He's not making a lot of money, but he's serving the Lord and doing this. He's active in his church, and so on. Seldom do you hear people doing that. And seldom do you hear people reference life in moral terms. However, the Bible references the good life in moral terms. Folly and foolishness in the Bible is not a mental thing, it's a moral thing. It would seem that even wisdom is not a mental thing, it's a moral thing. One could say, simply put, this book is about how to make the most of life, but also how to waste it. You can see in the book of Proverbs how to get the most out of your life, but you can also see how a man can throw away his life. And a fool is one who throws away his life. A wise man is the one who uses this life well. And when you get to the end of your life, you will either feel that you've wasted most of your life or you've made the most of your life. And it's terribly easy to waste life. We have one chance to use every day wisely, and we have one chance to use today. Therefore, we must make sure that we use every day for the glory of God. Now, when we come to Proverbs chapter number 18 and verse number 19, we have a text that is dealing with an offended brother. And it shows an impossibility, or a seeming impossibility, on restoring a relationship with an offended brother. This is very difficult. The Bible tells us it's very difficult to restore this relationship. So, Lord willing, tomorrow we are going to pick up here. And in the meantime, think about the book of Proverbs and what it is, and how that it is a moral book and not a mental book. And ask yourself, am I living my life to the fullest according to the glory of God? Or have I spent time wasting my life? And if you feel that you have, let's correct that and get back on sacred ground.
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0: 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If you would like to contact us or would like more information about Pleasant View Baptist Church, our mailing address is 110 Old Rutherford Road, Taylor, South Carolina, 29687. Our website is pleasantview.org. 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
0: And welcome to the broadcast today. We'll begin our program with a song by our choir. They're going to sing the song, "I'll Leave It All Behind." Hope it'll be a blessing to you.

0: Amen. Thank you, choir, for that wonderful message and song.
1: And now for today's message, we turn again to 1 Peter chapter 5, a very beloved and familiar verse to God's people, verse 7. Casting all your care upon Him, for He careth for you. We want to continue and try to conclude on today's broadcast the message that we listened to last week on this subject, Does Jesus Care? In this simple verse, we see the cares of our life. He said, all your care. We see the casting of our load, casting all your care. And we see the care of our Lord, for He careth for you. Last Friday, we talked about the assurance of His caring. As sure as the Word of God, as sure as the works of God. I know He cares because of what He's already done. I know He cares because of what He is presently now doing at this very moment. And then I know He cares because of what He yet is going to do. We left off with this. One thing I know He's yet going to do, He will finish what He started. First Philippians 1:6, being confident of this very thing, that He which begun a good work in you will perform it unto the day of Jesus Christ. And secondly, He'll not only finish what He started, but He'll keep what I've committed. And with that, we'll pick up with the service at Mount Sinai Baptist Church, continuing the message, Does Jesus Care?
2: 2 Timothy chapter 1 and the last part of verse 12, Paul said, For I know whom I have believed, and am persuaded that He is able to keep that which I've committed unto Him against that day. What I've committed to Him, what I've turned over to Him, what I've yielded to Him, praise God, I want you to know He'll keep that. Amen. Amen. And then something else, He'll come again for me. Yes, He's coming back for me. Coming back for you too. If you're saved by the grace of God, He said, I go and prepare a place for you. They told those disciples, but this is the truth we can claim as well. Let not your heart be troubled. You believe in God, believe also in me. In my Father's house are many mansions. If it were not so, I would have told you. I go to prepare a place for you. And if I go and prepare a place for you, I will come again and receive you unto myself, that where I am, there ye may be also. Hey, I know He cares because of what He's already done in my life. The grace that's already been given. The strength that's already been given. The blessings that's already been given. I know He cares because of what He's doing for me right now as I'm speaking.

0: to you, God's poured in strength in my soul.
1: Amen.
0: And you don't know what I've been through this week. One of the lowest weeks that I've had this year. But God's done something in my heart. Even as I've been preaching and sitting in this service, He's blessing me right now. I got news for you. He's blessing you if you'll open up and let Him.
1: Yes. Amen.
0: And I know He cares because of what He's yet to do.
1: Yes,
0: He's coming back. Oh, blessed day. Oh, blessed hope. When He comes, and we're out of here.
1: Wow.
0: Woo, yes. No sorrow there. And then not only the assurance of His caring, but number two, I would mention the activity of His caring. I believe this is from F.E. Marsh. I jotted this down years ago, and I thought it was precious. The activity of His caring. He cares for us. Number one, He cares for us as a bridegroom cares for his bride. Tenderly. Amen. He wrote to those husbands, love your wives even as Christ also loved the church and gave Himself for it. He cares for us like a bridegroom cares for the bride. He cares tenderly. I'm amazed at the tenderness of the Lord. How he's full of pity for us and knows our frame, knows our breaking point, and promised not to put more on us than we're able to bear. He takes tender care for us. He cares for us as a father cares for his child. Providingly.
1: Yeah.
0: Oh, yes. I was quoted this verse, He that spared not His own Son, but delivered Him up for us all, how shall He also with Him freely give us all things? He said, fear not, little flock. It is the Father's good pleasure to give you the kingdom. Amen? And so He cares as a bridegroom cares for the bride tenderly. As a father cares for a child providingly. As a mother cares for her baby affectionately.
1: Amen.
0: I'm glad for this promise in Isaiah 49:15. Said, can a woman forget her suckling child? That she should not have compassion on the son of her womb? Yea, they may forget, yet will I not forget thee. Yeah, it's happened. There are women that forsake their suckling child. It's an unusual habit, but it happens. But God said, yeah, they may forget, but I won't. I'm glad He loves me affectionately. He cares for me affectionately as a mother cares for her baby. As a shepherd cares for his sheep, He loves me completely. Well, the Lord is my shepherd, I shall not want. I don't have a want because He's completely caring for me. He cares for me as a gardener cares for his garden attentively. Of Israel, God's vineyard, Isaiah said, I, the Lord, do keep it. I will water it every moment, lest any hurt it. I will keep it night and day. I'm glad He's got His eyes on His garden. In fact, in the Song of Solomon, a garden enclosed is my sister, my spouse. I'm glad He keeps the garden. Hallelujah! He's the keeper. He cares for me as cares for the eye instantly. You see, Psalms 17:8, keep me as the apple of the eye, hide me under the shadow of thy wing. We are the apple of God's eye, the pupil, the tender part. And man, I'm telling you, that eyelid, I tell you, you go to stick that finger, that eye wants to close. I have the awfulest time at the eye doctor. They put them drops in the eye, and then they bring this little old blue light, and it comes down there, and they get closer and closer. They say, now don't blink, don't blink, don't blink. Might as well tell man not to breathe. I mean, it's just, it's hard to do that. And he usually gets frustrated before he gets done with me. But you see that eyelid instantly. I mean, it don't wait till it gets close. As soon as it detects something's coming, it's going to blink to protect that eye. God is not slow in taking care of us. Bless God, He sees it coming before it ever materializes. He knows what's coming, and He's got help on the way already before it ever starts.
1: Amen.
0: Did you know? before that Haman ever come up with his devilish plan to do away with the Jews, that God already had Esther, amen, already had her on the throne as the queen. May I say our God is, woohoo, our God is on time.
1: Yes, He is.
0: As a gardener cares for his garden attentively, he cares for us. As the eyelid cares for the eye instantly. As a friend cares for a friend faithfully. The scripture says in Proverbs 17:17, a friend loveth at all times. And then in chapter 18, the last part of verse 24, and there is a friend that sticketh closer than a brother. I'll tell you, a friend loveth at all times. I'm glad that he cares for me faithfully. He loves me even when I'm disobedient. He is disappointed and it breaks his heart, but he still loves me. And he still cares for me.
1: Amen.
0: He cares enough that he won't let me get by. He will correct me.
1: Right.
0: He loves me. And he cares for me as a keeper cares for his charge watchfully. That's how he cares. Psalms 121 and verse 4 through 8. Behold, he that keepeth Israel shall neither slumber or sleep. The Lord is thy keeper. The Lord is the shade upon thy right hand. He's the keeper, by the way. Jesus, the keeper. The sun shall not smite thee by day, nor the moon by night. The Lord shall preserve thee from all evil. He shall preserve thy soul. The Lord shall preserve thy going out and thy coming in from this time forth and even forevermore. The activity of his keeping. I will say that again. He cares for us as a bridegroom cares for his bride tenderly. As a father cares for his child providingly. As a mother cares for her baby affectionately. As a shepherd cares for his sheep completely. As a gardener cares for his garden attentively. As the eyelid cares for the eye instantly. As a friend cares for a friend faithfully. As a keeper cares for his charge watchfully. I'm glad to say,
1: amen,
0: he careth for,
1: amen,
0: you.
1: Amen.
0: So I don't know what your need is, but I do know that he knows. Why don't you just quit carrying that? What's loading you down? Why don't you just come and cast it on him as we sing a number of invitations?
2: Page 129.

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Now, if you'd like a copy of today's message in its entirety, then simply write us here at Mount Sinai Baptist Church, 830 Country Club Road, Pickens, South Carolina, zip 29671. 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That address again, Mount Sinai Baptist Church, 830 Country Club Road, Pickens, South Carolina, zip 29671. And now, until we meet again on tomorrow's broadcast, this is Pastor Rudy Smith saying, may the Lord bless you, is our prayer.

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1: With SRN News, I'm Bob Agnew in Washington. President Trump now in the French Alps to meet with the fellow world leaders at the G7 summit, talking with the French president about the new deal made with Iran.
2: Emmanuel has been a special friend of mine. We've had a fantastic relationship. We've worked on many deals together. I'm very happy to say, signed. The deal's all signed.
1: And President Trump and his French counterpart plan to meet later this week with the Ukrainian president to talk about the ongoing war with Russia. Big news in the UK, where Prime Minister Keir Starmer says Britain will be banning children under the age of 16 from using social media apps like Snapchat, TikTok, and YouTube. Starting early next year, he admits that enforcement and making some changes to all the rules could be tricky.
3: It won't be easy. I mean, some technology companies want us to think that social media is unchangeable, part of an almost natural order. But we have to resist that kind of learned helplessness. We have agency. We can change it, and we will.
1: The ban aligns with global efforts to enhance online safety for children. The Department of Justice has identified 15,000-plus pedophiles, rapists, and smugglers that former President Biden and Democrats let walk right into the country through the open southern border.
4: The Department of Homeland Security says many of these children report stunning sexual abuse along their journeys from foreign countries. In a stunning news conference, the head of the Department of Homeland Security, Mark Wayne Mullen, telling reporters that some of these kids report being raped 600 to 700 times. Mullen says this child trafficking nightmare, the direct result of the Biden-Harris administration, allowing the northern and southern border to be wide open for 4 years. The former Homeland Chief, Alejandro Mayorkas, repeatedly told reporters on camera the border is closed.
1: That is Laura Winters reporting, and this is SRN News.
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1: You read Romans 8:26. The Bible tells us that the Spirit of God prays for us with groanings which cannot be uttered. And just as sure as we have an intercessor at the right hand of the Majesty on high, we have an intercessor within, the Spirit of God that's praying for us. And the Spirit of God praying for us to our intercessor in heaven, I'll tell you, there's a benefit and blessing in the time of temptation and testing. There's a help for us. The Lord did not leave us alone.
0: This has been What the Bible Says with Dr. W. Melvin Aiken, Director of Tabernacle Baptist Missions International. 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
1: 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Our pastor is William Burroughs. 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
2: Welcome into a brand new week of broadcasting here on the Fellowship Broadcast. Thank you for tuning in today. And Lord willing, Brother Bruce DeLange will be along with us today, and he's going to be sharing some more testimonies of the wonderful grace of God and how the gospel of Jesus Christ worked in the hearts of some people that he's talked to in days gone by. And I have thoroughly enjoyed this series that he was in, and he's going to pick it up again today. And I believe it'll be a blessing to you. So I hope that you'll stay tuned in to the Fellowship Broadcast ministry of the Fellowship Tract League. We thank the Lord for what he's been doing since 1978, and we could have never done it without the prayers and support of people like yourself. And we thank you for all that you do to keep it going forward in these days. Brother DeLange will be along right after this letter from a life that's been changed by the power of a gospel tract.
3: Hello, I just wanted to take the time to say thank you. I wish I knew who the man was that gave me this tract, because he gave it to me at the perfect moment. Thank God I am saved, but have been going through some spiritual struggles these past few weeks. I was actually at the point of throwing in the towel, but this man, whom I believe was sent by God just for me, came up to me with the biggest smile and said, "I have something for you, my friend." As I started reading it, I started remembering why it is that I chose to live with the Lord the day he called me. I could also feel him telling me to keep fighting, and I wanted to cry, but I was at work, and I didn't want anyone asking why I was crying. When I looked up to thank the man who gave me the track, it was too late. He had already gotten into his truck and drove off. Wherever he is, I want to thank him, and may God bless him for doing what he is doing, because not only is he reaching out to lost souls, but he's also reminding the ones who are on the verge of giving up, like I was, what our Lord Jesus Christ did for us. Sincerely, Miguel.
1: 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Box 164, Lebanon, Ohio, 45036. 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
4: Well, once again, the Fellowship Broadcast is on the air. I was just looking at my notes, and I realized that we have been residents of Texas now, coming up in August, 2 years. Doesn't seem that long, and we've still got boxes in the garage that we haven't even got put away, and some of them are my records, and I got a bunch of them out here a few weeks ago and was sharing some of the testimonies, and so many people responded and said you enjoyed that, so I dug up a few more, and I want to share one with you that happened when I was pastoring the church at Fellowship Baptist Church in Lebanon, Ohio. For those of you that don't know, I am a former pastor, Bruce DeLange, and I served as pastor at the Fellowship Baptist Church in Lebanon from 2007 to 2013, at which time Brother Bill Burroughs, my associate then, became the pastor, and now he's been my pastor for, 12 years or something like that. And I always tell people we still love each other and we still work together. But in telling you the story of Obie Benson is a blessing, because Obie Benson was a farm place near Mount Vernon, South Dakota, and I had both of my boys with me, my youngest, both of my boys with me, the two youngest ones, and knocked on the door. And here come one of the fellas that lived there. And Obie Benson had a son. I'm trying to remember his name. And he answered the door. And he says, my dad and I live here alone. And he says, I want you to come in. So we came in. And before long, I was telling him how to be saved. And I gave him my testimony of how I was saved. And he just was interested right away. And both of them were. And Obie was a Lutheran. And he says, I'm faithful to my church. And he says, I believe that Jesus died for me. And he went on. I says, well, when were you saved? And he says, well, we don't talk about that at our church, but I believe I'm saved, but I don't know for sure. And after giving him the gospel and showing him how there needs to be a beginning, and some of you folks out there in Radio Land right now, you just think that, man, you grow into it. No, that's not in the Bible. I heard a man say to me one time, well, he said, you believe in an instant salvation. I believe in a gradual salvation. Well, how can God refer to it in the Bible as a birth and that be a gradual thing? No, it's an instantaneous thing where we realize we're a sinner. And by the grace of God, we call out to God for forgiveness. And he forgives us of our sins when we're willing to trust him as our Savior. And we are born again. Well, after explaining that to Obie Benson and his son, Obie says, well, I think what I need to do is to pray then and to make sure. And he was so willing to do that. And so I prayed with Obie and his son that day. And Obie made sure, even though he was a Lutheran, wasn't planning on leaving his church at all. He had his plot behind the church for burial. He was probably in his 80s. And he said, I'm thankful that I make sure of it. And just was a blessing to lead him and his son to the Lord. And I want to tell you this. We visited him several times because he asked me what we do. And I told him my wife and I sing in meetings. And we stopped and sang for him a time or two after that. And just got real good acquainted with him. And he said, before you go today, and that was a couple of visits after he got saved, he says, I want to ask you something. Would you preach my funeral? No, would you preach at my funeral? And I said, well, Obie, I said, you know, I'm a Baptist and you're a Lutheran. And I said, you'd have to clear that with your preacher. Oh, I would do that. I clear that with my preacher. But I would like for you to speak at my funeral. And I says, okay. Well, Obie was getting on up in years, and he knew he didn't have much time, and it wasn't long. His other son, and I think his name was Lyle, but he called me up and said, Dad requested that you speak on his funeral. I said, yes, sir, and the pastor of the church has okayed it. So I went to the funeral, and anyway, someone asked me, do I preach in other churches? Well, that day, I preached at Obie's funeral, told how we were knocking on doors, my boys and I, and he felt he was born again, but wasn't sure, and he made sure. And anyway, I thought after I shared those thoughts, I thought it was time for the pastor to get up. I thought he'd just pour his water on everything, but no, he got up and said, that man, and he pointed at the coffin, was the most godly man I knew, he says, and that man right there is responsible for it. And he pointed at me, so that was a blessing. So we need to just keep giving out the word, and we never know when we're going to meet somebody that maybe they were saved, maybe they weren't, but if they're willing to make sure, we're willing to pray with them and make sure that they're saved. Friend, today, are you sure that you're saved? Or you just thought maybe you grew into it or just believed one day that Jesus died for you? Oh, well, that's a blessing if you believe that. But there needs to be a beginning. God says we're all sinners. There's none righteous, no, not one. And then he says in that same scripture in the book of Romans, whosoever shall call upon the name of the Lord shall be saved. So are you saved today? If not, would you be willing to make sure of it? Call on him now and make sure that you're a child of God. Bruce DeLange for the Fellowship Tract League. Thank you for listening.
1: 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This is Bruce DeLange signing off with this thought. I'm on my way to heaven and enjoying the journey. Are you?
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6: 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We hope you've had a good Monday and a good start to your week, and you got a blessing. It's time for our afternoon prayer time now. If you want to call us for a prayer request or email us, you can do that as well, but you can call us at 864-295-2145. That's 864-295-2145. Let's be in prayer for a woman with who has two unspoken requests. Let's pray for these urgent unspoken requests. We don't know what it is, but God does. And let's pray for that. And let's pray for another request from this woman. For a boy, his name is Rowan, I think. He's in the hospital. Let's pray for God's touch in that situation. And let's pray that God will also touch the parents in that situation as well. And let's pray that God will work in that situation and comfort that boy and heal him and be with the doctors. There's a woman who may have had a stroke. Let's pray for her. She's in the hospital. Let's pray that if it is a stroke, that she'll recover. And let's pray that she'll get out of the hospital soon. And let's pray for another woman who is weak and no physical strength. Let's pray doctors will get wisdom from God to help her. And let's pray for her and her physical strength. Let's pray that God will touch her and get that back up. And there's a woman not feeling well. She's dizzy and fatigued. Let's pray for her. Let's pray that God will work in that situation as well, and let's pray for her dizziness, and let's pray that God will give her some energy as well. There's a woman with some serious health needs in her life. She fell, but we're thankful that there were no serious injuries. And let's pray for her that she'll continue to recover. And let's pray for those health needs that God will touch her and the family. And there's a family with some spiritual needs. It's a couple with some serious issues in their marriage. Let's pray for that. And let's pray that they'll look to God and keep God first in their marriage. And let's pray that they'll fix their marriage, and let's pray for that. And there's a man, he has sickness right now, and he may still be in the hospital, but let's continue to pray for his recovery from that sickness. And let's pray for him. And there's another man with stage 4 colon cancer. Let's pray for him, and let's pray for the chemo he has to take. Let's pray that it'll work, and keep praying for Tabernacle Baptist Church, and pray for New Children's Home. Let's pray that they'll get the money they need to build the new home, and keep praying for your church and the people you go to church with, and let's keep praying for the missionaries around the world that they'll get the support and safety they need to stay on the mission field. And once again, thanks for listening to the best sound around.

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1: Hello, everyone, and welcome to a new week of broadcast on the Gospel Hour. I'm David Green, director of the Gospel Hour, inviting you to stay tuned with us not only today, but every day this week as we continue our tradition of bringing you beautiful Christian music and inspiring preaching and teaching from the Word of God as preached by my late father, Dr. Oliver B. Green. Now today and all this week, we are beginning a new series on the rapture of the church. Now this is the last series that my father preached on the radio before his death back in July 1976. And we're so happy to bring this to you as we approach the 50th anniversary of his death. And this series will end right at that time. Now, it is a long message today, so I'm going to turn it over to Dr. Green.
2: Greetings, friends across America. This is the Gospel Hour. This is Evangelist Oliver Green speaking. May God bless you today. If you're born again, may you be strengthened. May you be encouraged. And I pray that you'll learn something today from the Word of God. As a child of God, the Word of God is a lamp, a light. It is the bread, the water, the meat. The Word of God to the believer is essential if we grow and if we become what the Lord wants us to become as believers. We feed upon the Word and we grow in grace and we grow in faith. We do not grow into grace. We do not grow into faith, but we grow in faith and grace when we appropriate the Word of God. I'm beginning a series of sermons today that is absolutely necessary at this hour. We've received in the Gospel Hour office many letters in the last few weeks from people greatly disturbed. There is a wave of teaching all over America and parts of Canada and, of course, other parts of the world concerning the second coming of Jesus Christ. And this has disturbed a lot of people. That hasn't disturbed me. And it has not disturbed the spiritually strong. Those who are rooted and grounded in faith, this has not disturbed. But there are many babes. There are many Christians who should be eating meat who are still on milk. And many are disturbed concerning the coming of the Lord Jesus Christ. Now, for many years, we have had several groups: pre-millennialist, all-millennialist, post-millennialist. There are those who believe in the post-trib rapture, the mid-trib rapture, and the pre-tribulation rapture. Now, I'm a pre-millennialist. I am a pre-tribulation rapture man. I believe that. I've believed it for 40 years. I've never changed my doctrine concerning the second coming of Jesus Christ, and that is the truth before God and before Jesus and the Holy Spirit. God bears me record, I lie not. Jesus bears me record, I lie not. The Holy Spirit bears me record, I lie not. For 40 years, I preached the same identical doctrine that I'm going to preach today and tomorrow and the next day, and until Jesus says that's enough, and then we'll study something else. Now, I've been preaching this gospel for 40 years, and I learned the Bible doctrine concerning the second coming on my knees in a room at night, after the lights were put out, studying by a kerosene lamp with my roommate, down on my knees and with my roommate, we searched the scriptures and we studied the scriptures, we memorized the scriptures. I discovered in the Bible the doctrine that I preach today on the second coming of Jesus Christ, the doctrine I preach concerning the second coming. And I've never, so help me, and I have tapes to prove this, I can go back at least 32 years, and I can play tapes where I delivered messages on the second coming, and I preach the same thing I'm preaching today. Now, I can also produce books, pamphlets, that I printed 20 years ago, 25 years ago, that I preached the same thing in print that I'm going to preach to you today. Now, I've made these remarks by way of introduction, and I'm going to pray, and then I'm going to read some scripture, and I'm going to make some statements, and we'll lay a foundation, and maybe today and tomorrow, I don't know. I have no outline, except I have today paper clips in my Bible where I'm going to read. That's all I have. I'm just going to read some scripture, and I'm going to say some things today. Then we're going to study the rapture, the second coming of Jesus Christ, of course, the rapture, the revelation, and so forth. Kind Heavenly Father, I've already asked you, before I announced this subject, I've already asked you, Father, to teach me that I may teach, lead me that I may lead, put a guard at my lips. May the Holy Spirit, our Father, stop me from making any statement that ought not to be made. Any statement that would be unchristian, unkind. God forbid that I wound any weak saint. God help me to help those who are weak in the faith, that they may become strong in the faith. Help me, O Lord God, to teach and preach each day in the Spirit. God forbid that I say one word in the flesh. God forbid that I take issue with a man. Help me to lift up the man, the Lord Jesus, the one who is coming back to receive his own. Help me today, O Lord, and save some soul. For Jesus' sake we pray, in his precious name, he's worthy. Amen. I'm not going to read several scriptures. I could, of course, I could read many, because one verse out of every 25 verses in the New Testament mentions the second coming of Jesus Christ. Now, I'm not going to read a lot of scripture to prove that Jesus is coming a second time. I'll give you just a few words. In John 14, he said to his disciples, "Let not your heart be troubled. Ye believe in me, and believe in my Father also." And he goes on down the line. And he said, "I'm going to prepare a place for you. Let not your heart be troubled. I go to prepare a place for you. And if I go, I will come again." Now, Jesus said that. He went. He left. He departed. He's coming again. Then you remember when Jesus was taken up, and the disciples stood gazing into heaven in Acts 1. There two men came down and said, "Ye men of Galilee, why stand ye here gazing into the heavens?" This same Jesus, and we'll talk more about this later, of course, because this is one of the verses that the post-trib people use to prove that Jesus, that is, the church, will go through the tribulation. And this is one of the verses they use. But I say this verse declares that he's coming back again. We'll discuss it later. But he said, this same Jesus will so come, which is taken up from you into heaven, shall so come in like manner as you've seen him go into heaven. Now that's Acts 1, verses 10 and 11. Jesus is coming back to this earth. He's coming back a second time. He came the first time, a babe in the manger. He's coming the second time. He's coming first to receive his own. Then he's coming with his own. He's coming first in the air, and then he'll stand on the Mount of Olives. He's coming to make up his bride, his jewels. Then he's coming back to display his jewel, the church, the pearl of great price. Now, the only way in the world to understand the second coming, the virgin birth, the verbal inspiration of the Bible, the doctrine of God's saving grace, the only way to understand any Bible doctrine is to study according to the Bible plan. Now listen, Paul, writing to Timothy, declares that all Scripture is given by inspiration. 2 Timothy 3:16. All Scripture, from Genesis 1:1 through Revelation 22, the last verse. All Scripture is given by inspiration of God and is profitable for doctrine, for reproof, for correction, for instruction in righteousness, that the man of God may be perfect, thoroughly furnished unto all good works. Everything that the man of God needs to know about any Bible doctrine, the place to find the knowledge, to acquire the knowledge, is in the Word of God. That's the only place. The Bible is the textbook. I'm talking about the Scriptures. When I say the Bible, I'm not talking about any particular version. Of course, I use the authorized King James Version, always have and always will. But when I say Bible, I'm talking about the God-breathed, the verbally inspired Word of God, the Scriptures. The only way to understand the Scriptures is to study according to the Bible plan. All Scripture is inspired. Now, in 1 Corinthians 2, we find these words. I have not seen, I have not heard, neither hath entered the heart of man the things which God hath prepared for them that love him. Now, this is 1 Corinthians 2:9, I read, verse 10 now. But God hath revealed them unto us by his Spirit. God hath revealed them unto us by his Spirit. For the Spirit searcheth all things, yea, the deep things of God. For what man knoweth the things of man, save the spirit of man which is in him? Even so the things of God knoweth no man, but the Spirit of God, capitalized Spirit, meaning Holy Spirit. Now we have received not the spirit of the world, but the Spirit which is of God, that we might know the things that are freely given to us of God. Which things also we speak not in the words which man's wisdom teacheth, but which the Holy Spirit teacheth, comparing spiritual things with spiritual. But the natural man receiveth not the things of the Spirit of God, for they are foolishness unto him, neither can he know them, because they are spiritually discerned. The only way that any man, preacher, teacher, what have you, can understand the Scriptures is to compare Scripture with Scripture and allow the Holy Spirit to reveal the truth laid down in the Scripture. You can't follow preachers. Preachers have never agreed. They never will agree, but the prophets and the holy apostles agreed. And all the books of the Bible agree. There's not a contradiction from the first verse in the Bible through the last one. There's not a contradiction there. The Word of God agrees, but men do not. So you can't follow men. And I don't want you to follow me, and God forbid that you follow me. Don't you follow any man. You hear the Word of God, and you follow the Word of God. You listen to the Word of God. And that's what I want you to do as we study. Now, listen to this. In 2 Timothy 2:15, I read 2 Timothy 3:16 and 17. All Scripture is inspired. The man of God is perfectly and thoroughly furnished all that he needs to do spiritual work and to teach spiritual doctrine. You find it in the Bible. You don't need to look in one of my books. You don't need to look in anyone's book. Look in the book, the Word of God. Well, then, preacher, why do you write books? I write books with no apology to anyone, and we mail them out by the millions. And that is no exaggeration. The soul-winning books, the hardback books, certainly we don't mail out by the millions. We mail out thousands and thousands and tens of thousands, but not millions. But we mail millions of soul-winning books. And that's the honest truth. And the Holy Spirit bears me record, I lie not. And the reason we do this is to help people who are not saved to be saved. And the commentaries, we send them out to help people who desire to study the Scriptures and know more about the Scriptures. And that's the reason I'm preaching today. God calls men and God anoints men. And 40 years ago, God put me in the ministry on my face behind my dad's barn in the country in a broom sage field down on my face. God put me in the ministry. And I've been in the ministry 40 years. And I've never changed my doctrine about any major doctrine in the New Testament. When I say major, I'm talking about verbal inspiration, deity, trinity. I'm talking about the blood. I'm talking about salvation by grace. I'm talking about second coming of Jesus Christ. Talking about heaven, hell. I'm talking about the major doctrines. I hope I know a little more about the Bible than I did the first time I preached, but I've never changed my doctrine. And I'm saying this emphatically, dogmatically, without apology, without reservation, without hesitation. I say that God's men do not change their doctrine. They stick by it, because when a man is God's man, God gives him God's doctrine. God will not let him be led astray with every wind of doctrine. Now hear this. 2 Timothy 2:15, study to show thyself approved. Study to show thyself approved unto God, a workman that needeth not to be ashamed, rightly dividing the word of truth. You can wrongly divide the word to fit a religion, to fit a teacher, to fit a preacher, to fit a man, to fit a church. But you have no right to wrongly divide the word. We're commanded to rightly divide the word. Study to show thyself approved. Studying is hard work. And again, I say the truth in Christ Jesus, I lie not. I spend much, much, much more time studying today. After 40 years of preaching, I spend more time studying than I did when I had been preaching 4 years. It takes me much, much longer to prepare a sermon for radio today than it did 38 years ago when I went on the radio. Now hear me. I've studied. I have books on this subject. I have, I guess, 200 or 300 tapes on this subject. And I could pull out those old tapes and use them. But this I'm doing today. This is today, my friend. I'm delivering this message today. This is not an old sermon that I preached some years ago, but I've preached many, many, many times on the radio on the rapture. But I've studied again, and I've looked again, and I've searched again. And I'm giving you what the Holy Spirit gave me. I have before me a pamphlet, and it says, "Have you noticed the shift in the rapture wind? Have you noticed the shift in the rapture wind?" And then in this leaflet, I find that this man tells us that many outstanding Bible scholars and institutions have shifted with the wind. The shift in the rapture wind. Now listen, Paul, writing to the believers at Ephesus, says this, that, listen, to every one of us is given grace according to the measure of the gift of Christ. Wherefore he saith, when he ascended up on high, he led captivity captive, and he gave gifts unto men. Now that he ascended, what is it but that he also descended first into the lower parts of the earth? He that descended is the same also that ascended up far above all heavens, that he might fill all things. And he gave some apostles and some prophets and some evangelists and some pastors and teachers for the perfecting of the saints, for the work of the ministry, for the edifying of the body of Christ, till we all come in the unity of the faith and of the knowledge of the Son of God unto a perfect man, under the measure of the stature of the fullness of Christ, that we henceforth be no more. Let me back up and read this correctly. Devil's trying to make me read it wrong. I read it correctly now. That we, believers, born again, children of God, ministers of the gospel, some apostles, some prophets, some evangelists, some pastors, teachers, that we henceforth be no more children tossed to and fro and carried about with every wind of doctrine by the sleight of men, cunning craftiness, whereby they lie in wait to deceive. I notice this pamphlet, and I say the truth, and I'm not dealing with names, but I notice in this pamphlet that we have 1, 2, 3. We have 3 pages of sermon, and we have 4, 5 pages of advertising. 3 pages of sermon and 5 pages given over to advertising and addresses and so forth and so forth. Now, I am not critical except to try to help someone. Now listen, beloved. Paul said we're not to be children driven about with every wind of doctrine. Now, if you're in the shift in the rapture wind, maybe you'd better check up on the wind and see if you're being driven around with the wind of some man instead of the Holy Spirit moving you. Now, I say that in love and compassion and tenderness. Listen, be not children. You know, you can lead children if you are smart enough and wise enough and have some device or some gift or something to offer. You can lead children, and you can cause them to do things that you couldn't get an adult to do. They'd know better. I said in the outset of this sermon, the spiritually minded are not changing their views, their doctrine, concerning the second coming of Jesus Christ. Children, babes, are driven about with wind. I'm not saying that this man is not a child of God. I'm not saying that. I'm not saying that every person that does not believe the second coming as I believe it is not a child of God. I'm not that stupid. I'm saying that if we are driven around with every wind of doctrine, we'll be unstable, we'll not be effective in soul winning, we'll not be a good testimony for Jesus Christ, and we'll lose our reward. Salvation is free. Salvation is a gift of God, but rewards are definitely earned. So, if you're in the shifting wind, the shift in the rapture wind, if you're in the shift in the wind, maybe you should check up and see just which way the wind is blowing and from which direction the wind came. Now, listen to what Paul said. He said the time will come when they will not endure sound doctrine, but after their own lust, heap to themselves teachers having itching ears, they shall turn away their ears from the truth and shall be turned to fables. But watch thou in all things, endure affliction, do the work of an evangelist, make full proof of thy ministry. He said, I'm now ready to be offered. I've fought a good fight, finished my course, kept the faith, and there's a crown of righteousness waiting for me. And not only for me, but for all. The Lord will give in that day to me, not only to me, but to all who love his appearing. I love the doctrine of the second coming of Jesus Christ. I love to preach about it. I love to think about it. I love to study about it. And I promise you, in the fear of God, as the Lord God Almighty looks down upon me and the Lord God Almighty listens to me, I promise you in this series to give you the pure word of God. I mentioned this today, and I wouldn't have mentioned it if it hadn't had the title, The Shift in the Rapture Wind. And when I saw that word wind, I could not help but think of Paul warning the Ephesian believers not to be driven about with every wind of doctrine. I believe Jesus is coming. I believe according to the word of God, he could come before I finish this prayer. Father, in the name of Jesus, convict deeply, draw mightily, and save every soul that's under conviction for Christ's sake.

0: friends. This is David Green once again. And before we close today, I want to tell you again about our gift offer eye. 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
0: Friends, this is David Green again. On behalf of myself and the entire Gospel Hour family, I want to thank you for tuning in to the program today. I hope you received a blessing today and will tune in again each and every time you can. 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

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I pray that the music and the message will be a source of encouragement and instruction as you listen. 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Gateway Baptist Church is located at 1600 Old Furnace Road in Boiling Springs, South Carolina. We are an old-fashioned, independent, King James-only Baptist church. We believe you'll receive a blessing in the services at Gateway. As we get into the broadcast, we want to play a song that I hope will be an encouragement to you today.

0: you enjoyed that good song by the Leonard Fletcher family entitled What Never Changes. This is Tim Rams, and I'm the pastor here at Gateway Baptist Church, and I'm honored that you joined us for today's program. We're going to feature a message you preached a little while back as we're still continuing in our study in 1 Timothy. We'll be in chapter 6 on the right attitude towards doctrine. I can't say enough how important it is that you believe right and you base your doctrine 100% on the Word of God. But I pray you just stay tuned for the program. If you'd like to hear this message in its entirety, you're welcome to go to our church website. That's Gateway Baptist Church. And you can look into our sermon page and the study on Timothy and go back to around chapter 6. You'll find this message, the right attitude towards doctrine. I pray the Lord speaks to your heart through His Word today.
1: As we have been going through this study in 1 Timothy, there's a word that is shown up in 1 Timothy some 9 times. It's 2 times in our text that I've read tonight. It is the word doctrine. In chapter 1 and verse number 10, the Bible says that for whoremongers and them that defile themselves with mankind, for men stealers, for liars, for perjured persons, if there be any other thing that is contrary to sound doctrine. And of course, when I preached that, I read through a list of doctrines. I considered getting them back out tonight, but I don't feel like it's been that long since we have covered that. But then in chapter 4, in verse number 6, the word doctrine, chapter 4, verse number 6, we see the word doctrine again. The Bible says, if thou put the brethren in remembrance of these things, thou shalt be a good minister of Jesus Christ, nourished up in the words of faith of good doctrine, whereunto thou hast attained. Verse number 13, the Bible says, till I come, give attendance to reading, to exhortation, and to doctrine. Verse number 16, take heed unto thyself and unto the doctrine, continue in them, for in doing this thou shalt both save thyself and them that hear thee. Chapter 5, verse 17, let the elders that rule well be counted worthy of double honor, especially they who labor in the word and doctrine. And of course, we saw it in verse number 1 of our text tonight, where it said that God and his doctrine be not blasphemed in verse 3, and to the doctrine which is according unto godliness. Now, in these 6 chapters, if Paul took the time, 9 times to say this word doctrine, it tells me that doctrine is something quite important in our lives. I say this, we have been entrusted with truth tonight. God gave us this word, and he's given us these doctrines. And just as last week that we looked at those servants and how important it was for them to have the right attitude and the place in life that God had placed them in, and for them to maintain a good testimony, as a servant, God has entrusted us as Christians and as the church of the living God with the truth of this word of doctrine. I want to preach a little bit tonight about having the right attitude towards doctrine. Just give you 3 things in this text tonight. The first thing I want to notice, we need to have a protective attitude towards the doctrine. He said in these verse number 1 again, he's laid this law down to these servants, and the reason behind it is that they behave this way is that the name of God and his doctrine be not blasphemed. Anything done to cause it to be ill thought of or destructive towards the gospel of the Lord Jesus Christ. And I'll say this there, I'll say more about this later, but there's a clear connection between behavior and doctrine, between godliness and doctrine. Again, in verse number 10, I read the verse. I want to read it to you one more time. Chapter number 1, it says that that's not the right text I wanted to take you to tonight. Preacher can't read his own notes. But as we look at these doctrines, doctrine and godliness go hand in hand. Paul started in our text at the lowest social standing in the church of the servants about doctrine. And then going through this book, he has gone to the pastor and the deacons, and doctrine was a requirement. The preaching and the living of the doctrine was a requirement of them to for them to protect this doctrine. and to protect it, you've got to know it. We need to know why we believe what we believe. I hope in coming days to really do some specific doctrinal teachings, but as we've gone through this book preaching, I was reading something the other day, and the guy was naming off a list of Baptist distinctives and why he was a Baptist, and as I was reading over those, I looked at them, man, I have preached every one of these in our church. I've just not identified them as what they are, but God has entrusted us with the doctrine of Christ. And I say this again, as Paul was giving Titus these very same instructions towards servants in Titus chapter 2, verse number 10, he added this to it. He said, not purloining, but showing all good fidelity that they may adorn the doctrine of God, our Savior, in all things. So the thing is, as a child of God, we just don't know the doctrine, but we are dressing the doctrine. What the world sees of the doctrine of Christ, they see it through us. That's what they know. And I say this again, what does the world think about the doctrine? Is it an important thing? Is it a valuable thing? Is it a true thing? Is it an effective thing in your life? What you believe, I'll say over and over again, affects how you believe. But I'm going to say this. I'm not talking about fighting. I'm talking about in your personal life, protect it. Wear it well. Dress it well with your walk in life, the doctrine of Jesus Christ. But number two, I want to say something about the preaching of the doctrine. He said at the end of verse number two, these things teach and exhort, explain, warn, preach doctrine. And I'll say this sometimes, thank God for the truth of the Word of God. And I know as a preacher, you know, I like the thrill factor. I like the wow factor. I want to get really excited maybe about an illustration or something. But boy, sometimes when we get in the doctrine, it's the beans and taters of the Word of God. It's that that just holds us up. It's that that charts our course. And sometimes it's not quite as exciting. But I'll tell you, it ought to be thrilled to have the truth and thrilled to know the truth. And I'm going to say something. As I stand and I preach in this pulpit time and time again, there's probably nothing that I'll do that more upsets people and more rocks their boat is when I take this Word of God and cut it straight, talking about the doctrine of Jesus Christ. Now, in this, why do we preach the doctrine? Paul gives a mandate to preach the doctrine. Why is it so important that we have doctrine? Why is it so important that we maintain the truth of the Word of God? Now, this doctrine, it's really an orderly understanding of the Word of God. I mean, there's the doctrine of God and His holiness and His attributes and everything about Him and Christ and the Holy Spirit and the doctrine of man. I keep going through and naming off some of these, but why we believe what we believe, this truth. And it does upset people. I mean, one time years ago, I think there was two supper clubs back in North Carolina, the Joyful Noise and the Hallelujah Supper Club, and I can't remember which was which, but for the first time I went up there and I heard Squire Parsons sing in person. Oh, sweet Beulah Land himself. And he was up there, and I'm just listening to the man testify between songs. And he took a break, so I heard some guy ramble, boy, I like good singing, but you know, this crowd just needs to leave their doctrine at home. And all upset about truth, and I'll be honest with you, I don't know what the man said, but you can't open this book without preaching doctrine. This is a book of doctrine, but why is it so important? Well, I believe, one, it exalts scriptures. The Bible is the final authority. I mean, boy, that's distinction number one of being a Baptist. The Bible is the final authority in all things in faith and practice. And it is. I said it this morning. I feel like some of you was worried about where I was going. But this Bible does not need me to prop it up. It doesn't need me approve of it. I mean, it doesn't need my help at all. This Bible is true. It's everything that God wants us to know about Him. And I'm going to tell you, so many people start looking for something else and something sensational. Why? I have the Word of God. What can improve on the Bible? What could you come up with in this world? What could you dream up or color up or I don't know, that could be better than the Word of God? This is God's Word, and it exalts Scripture. I want to say something. How does God feel about this Word? I thought about this in Psalm 138, verse 2. He said, "For thou hast magnified thy Word above thy name." God puts his Word in a high place, because really a man's Word is no greater than his name. And thank God for the Word of God. But I think about where the apostles put the Word of God. I think of these men like Peter that had seen Christ and had walked with Christ and seen all the miracles. It was an interesting statement that he made in 2nd.
2: 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I pray that the music and the message has helped you. 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

0: 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And now, here is your speaker.
1: All right, thank you for that kind word of introduction. 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I'm Brother James. I greet you as always in the name of our Lord and Savior, Jesus Christ, the Lamb of God, which taketh away the sin of the world. You know, one of the greatest blessings that I enjoy in the ministry is seeing the fruit of our giving. Seeing the fruit of our giving. If you've listened to this broadcast for any length of time, you know that we never make any appeal

hundreds of thousands of cassette recorded sermons and Bible studies. We send out thousands of Bibles to people all around the world absolutely free of charge. In our church services at the Bible Baptist Church of DeLand, we do not even pass an offering plate or take up a collection. All that we do is set a box in the back of the auditorium, and those who want to give are free to do so. Those who do not wish to give are never embarrassed to put on the spot. We don't jangle the plate in front of the nose or anything like that. And it is just a blessing to see God provide our every need in answer to prayer. Just on my way into the studio to record this particular program, as I came to the door, there was a box sitting in front of the door that was mailed from the state of Illinois. And in that box were Bibles. I don't know how many. I haven't even counted them. There are two stacks of Testaments here, New Testaments. There are some giant print Bibles in here. There are some gift award Bibles. And just a note inside, dear pastor, use these as you see fit. Now, you know what that is? That is someone who loves God. That is someone who desires to serve God. And their heart has been touched by a spirit of giving, not a spirit of getting. They have been ministered to. They have been blessed by a ministry that gives, gives, gives. And everything that is of God reproduces and bears fruit after its own kind. And what a blessing, my friend. What a blessing to encourage you to give for its own sake. Don't give to get. Don't desire to get. Don't minister or preach or serve or labor to get. Follow in the footsteps of the Lord Jesus Christ and give, give, give, give. And oh, how great will be your joy when you see others inspired to do likewise. Amen and amen. Now, we are in the midst of a series of broadcasts in which we are dealing with the Bible as science. And we started in the last program talking about the criticisms that are raised against the book of Jonah. There is probably no portion of the Bible that comes under greater and more constant attack from critics of the Word of God than the book of Jonah. And the critics state that Jonah believed that God was just a local tribal deity that he could run away from, and we refuted those ridiculous claims on the last broadcast. But the critics also attack the scientific accuracy of the Bible by claiming that it is impossible for a whale to swallow a man. That's what we're going to deal with on the program today. Is it possible that Jonah was indeed swallowed by a whale as the Lord Jesus Christ said he was? Now, the book of Jonah is a great fish. The Lord Jesus Christ, who made that great fish, called it a whale in the book of Matthew. So that's what we want to discuss on the broadcast today. Was Jonah swallowed by a whale? Now, without a doubt, the element of the supernatural entered into the account of Jonah's experience before the introduction of the fish that swallowed him. God followed Jonah from the time of the prophet's defection until he returned in submission and humility. First of all, he followed Jonah with a storm, for Jonah testified that the storm came upon the ship because of him. So little did Jonah fear the effects of that storm, reposing as he did in the confidence of the keeping care of God, or perhaps in his own calloused indifference by this time, that God followed Jonah again in the call of the captain of the vessel. The prophet was further pursued by the intention of God when, as the men cast their lots, the lot fell upon Jonah. When he was cast over the side of the ship, the supernatural element of the story continues with a very simple statement that God had prepared a great fish to swallow Jonah. Now, all the argument about a whale being able to do this or a fish being able to do that is ruled out in that key word in Scripture. The Lord had prepared a great fish to swallow up Jonah. This is a special-made, special-order, custom job by God Himself, especially

especially for Jonah. This brings us to the account of this fish. Now, I suppose it's only natural that every man will investigate any question case from the viewpoint of his own preconceived prejudice. It might be argued that we were not able to make a fair examination of the story of Jonah because we came to the study of the account with a strong belief that it was true, but if this is so, it's because of having previously read the testimony of Jesus Christ, whose word we unhesitatingly accept upon any question of which he speaks. But even without the testimony of Jesus, we would be inclined to believe the story of Jonah is true because the infidel and the atheist are united in denying it. How's that for reasoning? Now, I confess, I've got a mental revulsion against infidels and atheists, and I'll almost automatically accept what they reject. They feel the same way about Christians. They'll reject automatically, or almost automatically, what you believe as a Christian just because you're a Christian. Because it's Christian belief. There's an eternal enmity there. But I've noticed over the years that atheism and infidelity never investigate or conduct research except under the prejudice of unbelief. Whenever an atheist starts out to investigate or study a matter with an absolutely closed mind, the whole attempt revolves itself into an effort to disprove the subject he's investigating. The infidel is almost as bad. But there is no counter-explanation to this account of the strange experience of Jonah that will satisfy the inquiring mind if we rule out the supernatural. One critic says that Jonah had a bad nightmare, and that when he awakened, he wrote his dream. Another doubter says that the entire book of Jonah is a simple fabrication, that none of the incidents are historical. One weird so-called thinker states that when Jonah was cast overboard from the ship, he was picked up by a vessel that was following, and the second ship had as a figurehead the image of a fish. So when the men in the first ship saw the rescue of Jonah by this following ship, they said he had been swallowed up by a monster of the deep in the form of a fish. To which we say, ho, ho, ho, Merry Christmas. Now, the Bible simply and literally states that God had prepared a great fish to swallow up Jonah. And we believe what the Bible says. Now, again, let me call your attention to that phrase, God prepared. The whole argument must turn upon these words. The question is raised, is God able to prepare a fish that would accommodate a man and keep him alive for as long as 72 hours? Well, let's stop for just a minute. Was Jesus Christ alive for 72 hours in the heart of the earth? You say, well, sure he was. His body? His soul? Or his spirit? Now, wait a minute. Wait a minute. Jesus said on the cross, Father, into thy hands I commend my spirit. They took his body down off the cross and laid it in the grave. He said, I have power to lay it down and I have power to take it up again. That's a resurrection, a re-entry of the soul into the body. Jesus' body was dead. His spirit had returned to God. His soul was in the heart of the earth. Jesus said that is the exact experience of Jonah. You see, what happens, the Bible believer hears the objections of science, then tries to make the Bible fit scientific theory or scientific premise, and by so doing, he destroys the accuracy of the Bible. Nowhere in the Word of God does the Bible say that Jonah survived 3 days and three nights in the whale's belly. The Bible tells you Jonah was in the belly of the whale just as Jesus was in the heart of the earth. His body was dead in a tomb. Jesus, a tomb of rock. Jonah, a tomb of flesh. His soul was in the lower parts of the earth. You say, how do you know that? Jonah chapter 2, verse 5. The waters compassed me about, even to the soul.
The depth closed me round about. The weeds were wrapped about my head. Matching Jesus crying on the cross, all thy waves and thy billows are gone over me. Matching Jesus on the cross with the crown of thorns wrapped about his heads. Verse 6, I went down to the bottoms of the mountains. The earth with her bars was about me forever, yet hast thou brought up my life from corruption. From corruption. That's the body rotting and decaying after death. His soul is in the heart of the earth below the bottoms of the mountains. When my soul fainted within me, I remembered the Lord, and my prayer came into thy holy temple. Now, Jonah, his body was dead. His soul was in hell, according to the word of God. Jonah chapter 2, verse 2, I said, I cried by reason of mine affliction unto the Lord. He heard me out of the belly of hell, cried I, and thou heardst my voice. You say, Brother James, you think Jonah was in the fish? I think his body was in the fish. You say, where do you think his soul was? The Bible says his soul was in hell. Exactly what it says of Jesus Christ in Psalm 16 and Acts 2. You say, you really believe that was hell and not a term for the fish's belly? Where do you think Lazarus went when he died? The rich man and Lazarus, you remember the story? Where do you think the rich man went? To a whale's belly? You think inside this whale there was burning fire? Conscious torment? Men crying for a drop of water? Absolutely not. The body of Jonah was in the whale. The soul of Jonah was in the heart of the earth. The body of Jesus was in the tomb. The soul of Jesus was in the heart of the earth. You don't have to apologize to science. Learn your Bible. Then you may stand against the arguments of the Bible's critics. Now let's just suppose for the sake of argument that we did have to prove that Jonah lived 3 days and three nights in the belly of the whale like Pinocchio. A blasphemous perversion of the Word of God to make money. I just threw that in there because I'm mean. There's no edification value to that. There is no blessing to be derived from what I just said. I just thought I'd take one more shot at the world that professing Christians love more than they love the Word of God. I just can't resist that. I'm sorry. That's my nature. Pray for me. If I'm wrong, God will straighten me out. If I'm right, He'll straighten you out. Pray for me. Now, God has no problem. He's prepared a great fish. I believe He's able to prepare a fish that would accommodate a man, keep him alive as long as 72 hours if he wanted to. If God can't do this, then He is indeed tremendously inferior to man. Really? Do you know that men, finite men, take their little brains and build an iron fish, and they can enter into that iron fish and live underwater for weeks at a time. At the end of that time, they can come to the surface again, replenish their supplies of food and oxygen, and the iron fish can set them forth on dry land for a period of relaxation. You say, what are you talking about? Well, you know what I'm talking about. I'm talking about a submarine. Man built that. Man prepared an iron fish that he can live in underwater for many, many days. And when he's through traveling around underwater in the belly of that iron fish, it'll cast him up on dry land. Man can do that. You don't think God could make something like that? You don't think God could prepare a great fish that a man could live in for 3 days? If man can make something he can live in for weeks? You've got a very poor view of God, don't you? Now, how weird it seems to those of us who think things through that men see the evidences of man's power to work these so-called miracles and will yet deny the same degree of power to God. Again, we see that God prepared other things beside the fish. In the story of Jonah, there was a vine that was prepared. There was a worm that was specifically sent. There was a strong east wind that blew at an untimely season. The God who made the heavens and the earth prepared a fish, a worm, and a vine. One scientist wrote this. Some years ago, I was excavating some of those famous shell mounds in the southern area, and I had the pleasure of fellowship with an unusually brilliant man of science.
This man was a keen, intelligent thinker, not related in any sense to the household of faith. During the steamy heat of the midday, when it was impossible for men to work with any comfort whatever, we lolled around in the shade of the semi-tropical verdure and took what ease the weather would permit. In those times of friendly converse, we discussed almost everything in which we had a mutual interest. One day the conversation turned upon the Bible. In some curiosity, this scientist said to his fellow archaeologist, "How is it that a man of your mental attainments has never become a Christian?" Very earnestly he replied, "It seems to me that Christianity must stand or fall with the Bible. I have never become a Christian, beautiful and attractive as Christianity is to me, because I cannot accept the Bible as the infallibly inspired word of God that you Christians claim it to be." Well, finding that they had the same sense of value as to the foundational need of the Scripture, the Christian scientist, or the scientist who is a Christian, you got to be careful using that term, said, "I agree with you, Bob. Jesus Christ and the Bible must stand or fall together. But upon the basis of evidence, and after long years of study and thought, I do receive the Bible as the inspired word of God. Why don't you?" "Because I cannot accept any of the Bible if I cannot take it all." "Well, he's right again." "What part of the Bible don't you believe?" said his friend. "Well, for one thing, I can't believe that old fish story about Jonah and the whale." The Christian, who was a scientist in the conversation, looked at him surprised for a moment and said, "Is it possible that a man who knows as much about marine biology as you know does not appreciate how credible and probable that entire account may be?" The man sat up as though he had been stabbed with a thorn. Gripping the arm of his friend, he said, "Now listen, I don't say to you, prove that that thing happened. I know that would be practically impossible. It's also unnecessary, but I say to you, if you can prove it's reasonably and scientifically probable, that's all I ask. If you demonstrate to me that this thing could have happened, I'll accept the story as truth on the basis that it is in the Bible." Now, how about that? There's an honest man looking for an honest answer. I believe we can give you an honest answer. For one, I believe we've already done it in carefully reading the account of Jonah's death and Jesus' death. But I know you're wanting me to prove that a man could live in the belly of a whale for 3 days and three nights. I know that's what you're requiring. And I think we can do it on the time remaining today and then into the next broadcast. I think we can do that. Now, this is the limit of the mental cooperation that is required. You've got to be willing to accept the Bible record if it can be reasonably shown to be scientifically probable. Now, I can't demonstrate today the experience of Jonah exactly as it was written in this book. Jonah's not here. I wasn't there. The great fish isn't here. You weren't there. But we can show from the records of science that it is highly probable that the thing could have happened exactly as Jonah recounted his experience, and that's all you can demand of us. When we bring to light the evidence of modern scientific research upon the record of Jonah, that record is shown as being reasonable in the light of present evidence. The only objection of the infidel that I've ever read is that there is no whale that has a throat large enough to swallow a man. Well, the trouble is, the Bible told you this was a specially prepared whale. I know most people don't understand this whale concept anyway. If you went to the Hebrew language, and there's no sense in doing it, but if you did, I know that's what some of you are thinking. Well, what does the Hebrew say? What does the Hebrew say? All right, not because it's necessary, but just to satisfy your curious mind to head off those arguments at the pass. The word here translated fish is the Hebrew word dag, D-A-G, as found in Dagon, the fish god. This word appears in the Old Testament 19 times. On each occasion is translated fish, just like we have it here in the book of Jonah. Now we know, of course, that a whale is not a fish. So if the scripture in the Hebrew text says that a fish swallowed Jonah, you're going to jump up and down and say a whale is ruled out at once. The whale's a mammal. It follows the order of a live birth. It suckles its young. It's a warm-blooded animal. It would be scientifically incorrect to speak of a whale as a fish. But, this whale was not made for reproduction. This whale was not made to suckle its young.
This whale was not made to give birth. This whale was made for one purpose and one purpose only. To swallow flesh in the ocean. That's what a fish does. So what we have is a creature formed and made by God for a special purpose. The size, the shape, the appearance of a whale. The capabilities of a fish. Now that's the Bible. That's what the Bible says. In the King James Version of the New Testament, the critics argue that the translation is incorrect, makes the fish appear as a whale. They say Jesus didn't say Jonah was 3 days and 3 nights in the whale's belly, and that the original Greek used the word whale because it was the only sea creature they knew that was big enough to suit them. Now, ain't an amazing thing? They'll demand that you go to the Hebrew word for fish and stand on it, and then if you go to the Greek word for whale, these same people will demand that you not use that word and say that you cannot stand on it. You know what this is? This is satanically inspired raving. That's all it is. Now, you can't insist, you can't say, Brother James, give me the Hebrew word. And I tell you it's fish. And you say, okay, see, it's a fish. Now, give me the Greek word where Jesus said whale, and the Greek word is whale, and then you begin to say, oh, well, but you can't stand on that because what? Because it doesn't support your infidelity? Because it destroys your argument? Because if we go to the Greek and Hebrew, it will say just exactly what the English says and prove once again that you can't duck out under that fence, and a man that knows and believes the English Bible is perfectly capable of dealing with every problem and situation just as much so as the man that messes around with the Greek and the Hebrew, amen and amen, because God accurately translated the Bible into the English language in the King James Version. Now, you can argue all you want about a monster of the deep. Don't go to the Hebrew word for whale. We're not dealing with the Hebrew in the New Testament, we're dealing with the Greek. The Old Testament scripture says Jonah was swallowed by a great dag, a fish. The New Testament says he was picked up by a whale. The Old and New Testament both agree that this creature of the deep received Jonah into its spacious mouth, swallowed him down, and there he was for 3 days and three nights. Now let's suppose this creature of the deep was in very fact a whale and that Jesus Christ isn't lying. Let's suppose Jesus told the truth. It would still be reasonable and scientifically demonstrable that a whale could have swallowed Jonah. You say, prove it. I won't prove it on this program. You say, why, you can't do it? No, I don't have time. If I had the time, I'd prove it to you today. But since I don't have the time, you will have to tune in next time. And we'll finish our study. We'll pick up right here where we left off. I won't change the subject. I won't run away and hide. We'll pick up right here where we left off on the next broadcast with our discussion of the Bible as science, proving the biblical account of Jonah and the whale to be absolutely factual.

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2: 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And we welcome each of you to our program tonight, these next 15 minutes of Bible study and fellowship in prayer. Please take your Bible tonight and open your Bible to the book of James, chapter 5, verse 7. In the title of tonight's message, The Power of Patience. The Power of Patience. Beginning in verse 7 of James 5, you'll notice the word patient or patience about four times. Notice James chapter 5, verse 7. Be patient, therefore, brethren, unto the coming of the Lord. Behold, the husbandman waiteth for the precious fruit of the earth, and hath long patience for it, until it receive the early and latter rain. Be ye also patient. Establish your hearts, for the coming of the Lord draweth nigh. Grudge not one against another, brethren, lest ye be condemned. Behold, the judge standeth before the door. Take, my brethren, the prophets who have spoken in the name of the Lord for an example of suffering, affliction, and of patience. Behold, we count them happy which endure. Ye have heard of the patience of Job, and have seen the end of the Lord, that the Lord is very pitiful and of tender mercy. Again, the title of tonight's message, The Power of Patience. Shall we pray? Dear Father, we thank you again for your word. And we pray tonight that you might use these verses, Lord, to speak to our hearts about the need for patience in the Christian life. In Jesus' name, amen. In the book of James, James never minces words. He's always clear. He's always straightforward. James is always very direct. If you want to know what James is thinking, he'll let you know by divine inspiration. Now, in this passage that I read, it's a wonderful passage, by the way, that deals with patience. Now, if you go back to James chapter 1, he mentions patience at the very beginning of the book, chapter 1, verse 3, knowing this, that the trying of your faith worketh patience. But let patience have her perfect work, that ye may be perfect and entire, wanting nothing. If we don't learn patience, I doubt if we'll learn much of anything else. Let me give you an example. You could never learn to play the piano without patience. It takes practice, it takes repetition, it takes skill, but also it takes patience. The same could be said for playing the violin. One would have to practice repeatedly. One would have to have a certain amount of skill. And I'm sure that playing the violin would demand patience. Learning the Greek language, the language of the New Testament, requires patience. Scripture memory, memorizing verses in the Bible, requires patience. In fact, anything worth learning takes patience. It takes patience in the work of the ministry. It takes patience to reach people with the gospel of the Lord Jesus Christ. Raising children requires patience. It takes patience to deal with teenagers and all of their issues and problems. Now, when we think of patience, we think of waiting at a red light or waiting in line. But the word patience in the book of James means something entirely different. When James uses the word patient, it means to persevere or to endure. You know, life has its ups and downs. The ups would be the times of happiness, the times of prosperity when you're on the mountaintop. The downs of life would be the times of trouble when you're down at the bottom of the valley. So yes, indeed, life has its ups and downs. But when you think of life, most of life is neither. Most of life is neither on the mountaintop or down in the valley at the bottom. Most of life is in between somewhere. Most of life is a monotonous routine. It's kind of a daily grind. In other words, life is more than weddings and funerals and hospital visits and babies being born. Again, most of life is simply somewhere in between those two. It's a monotonous routine. Now, it's one thing to be faithful in trouble or prosperity, but it's something else to be faithful in the daily routine of life. The same old routine, the same job. You young people, you don't have a job yet. It would be your classes. The job, the classes, day in and day out. That would be most of life, very routine. You see, much of life is ordinary stuff, menial tasks. And we're not to despise the day of small things, but most of life is small things. So the message in the Bible, the message in the book of James is to be faithful in those small things. Peter had a problem. A humorous passage comes to mind. If you'll take your Bible and turn to John chapter 20. John chapter 20, verse 20. And this is when Peter was speaking to Christ. If you look at John chapter 20, verse 20, "And when he had so said, he showed unto them his hands and his side. Then were the disciples glad, and they saw the Lord. Then said Jesus to them again, Peace be unto you, as my Father hath sent me, even so send I you. When he had said this, he breathed on them, and saith unto them, Receive ye the Holy Ghost. Whosoever sins ye remit, they are remitted unto them. And whosoever sins ye retain, they are retained." Now, the Lord comes back after 8 days, and Thomas sees him. But then we find that Simon Peter has something to say to the Lord. "Then Peter, turning about, seeth the disciple whom Jesus loved following, which also leaned on his breast at supper, and said, Lord, which is he that betrayeth me? Peter seeing him saith to Jesus, Lord, and what shall this man do?" In other words, Peter was asking Jesus about John. How about him? Now notice what Jesus says in verse 22. "If I will that he tarry till I come, what is that to thee?" In other words, that's none of your business, Peter. And then he says this, "Follow thou me." And you know, that's the Christian life, so to speak, following Christ. And following the Lord Jesus Christ requires a great deal of patience and perseverance. Now the Bible says in James 1:4, "But let patience have her perfect work." And so tonight, let me share with you patience's perfect work. Let me give you three things that patience will do for you as you live the Christian life. First of all, number one, if you're taking notes, Patience is absolutely necessary for spiritual maturity. Go back to chapter 1 in the book of James. Chapter 1, verse 2. My brethren, count it all joy when you fall into diverse temptations, knowing this, that the trying of your faith worketh patience. And the word in verse 2 for temptations here speaks of trials and testings. And so think about it. Without patience, we will never mature to the point where God wants us to. And so patience is absolutely necessary for spiritual maturity. And God will send trials your way and mine for one purpose: that we might grow up, that we might mature. And the Bible says, count it all joy when ye fall into those diverse testings or temptations. You know why? Because as we do that, and as we demonstrate patience, we grow up. Knowing this, that the trying of your faith worketh patience. You know, when you ask God for patience, you're asking for trouble. You probably know that. I say that with a smile on my face. But when you ask God for patience, you're asking for trouble. There's an incredible verse in Romans chapter 5, verse 3, that tribulation will produce patience in your life. When you say, Lord, give me patience, you are really saying, Lord, send me tribulation. And when you pray for patience, expect trials. Now, trials are not obstacles. Trials are opportunities to learn. Trials are opportunities to grow. Trials are opportunities to mature to the point where God wants you to. Now, it says in verse 4, but let patience have her perfect work, that ye may be perfect and entire, wanting nothing. Now, if you notice the word perfect there, it means mature, not sinless, but mature. Our families aren't sinless. We're not sinless. That newborn baby is not sinless. And again, it doesn't speak of being sinless here, but simply being mature. One of the perfect works of patience is maturity. We mature under stress as we lean on Christ, as we persevere, as we endure. There's a little cliche that is used quite often by athletes. No pain, no gain. That's true physically, but that's also true in the spiritual realm. So patience is absolutely necessary for spiritual maturity. And sometimes, think about this, sometimes we don't do people a favor when we take away the trial. They need the bumps in the road to grow up. They need the trials. And when we bail them out, we do them a disfavor. When you have a trial, don't pray for God to take it away. Pray for wisdom and grace to make it through the trial. That was the second thing here. Patience is necessary for maturity. Also, patience is necessary for victory. Look with me, please, down in verse 12. Blessed is a man that endureth temptation. For when he is tried, he shall receive the crown of life, which the Lord hath promised to them that love him. God promises blessing to those who persevere. God promises to bless those who demonstrate patience with the different circumstances of life. Well, we're at a stopping point. We will pick up here tomorrow night, Lord willing, and we will come back and talk about patience, the power of patience. May God bless you. 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
1: The Black Rock Baptist Church of Clayton, Georgia will be having Vacation Bible School beginning on Sunday, June the 14th, going through Thursday, June the 18th, from 6 until 8 p.m. each evening. 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And the Northway Church Mission Team from Macon, Georgia will also be part of Vacation Bible School, and the adult classes will also occur. And that's at Black Rock Baptist Church, located at 345 North Valley Street in Clayton, Georgia. 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Or visit the church's Facebook page at Black Rock Baptist Church. Revival services taking place at the West End Baptist Church, and the theme for the meeting, Help in the Heat of the Battle. Revival meeting taking place June the 17th through the 19th at 7 p.m. each evening. And evangelist Travis Kerlick there preaching. And the pastor is Mark Tinsley. And that's at West End Baptist Church, 120 Mission Drive in Easley, June the 17th through the 19th at 7 p.m. each evening. For more information on the meeting, 864-704-0246.
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1: With us are news. I'm Keith Peters in Washington. The United States and Iran have reached an initial agreement that would extend their shaky ceasefire and lead to the reopening of the Strait of Hormuz. President Trump says his administration was able to reach this deal with Iran's new leadership group.
2: We got along very well with Iran. It's a different set of leaders. As you know, the first set is gone, the second set is gone, and we found the third set to be very smart, strong, very smart, but we ended up making a deal.
1: But significant challenges remain to ending the war, including whether Israel will continue its offensive in Lebanon. Israel's defense minister said Monday that the country wouldn't withdraw from land seized in Lebanon. Britain's leader says he will ban under-16s from using a range of social media apps like some other nations.
3: Prime Minister Keir Starmer has told a news conference he will fight back if technology companies resist the social media apps ban intended to protect children from harmful content and excessive screen time. He says he is not prepared to compromise on the safety and happiness of our children. The move makes the UK part of a growing global movement to tighten online safety for children. Australia, Canada, Brazil, and Indonesia have introduced legislation or requirements for children's access to social media, whereas France, Spain, Denmark, Thailand, and South Korea are among others studying or developing similar approaches. I'm Charles DeLevesma.
1: Fox Corporation is buying streaming platform Roku in a cash and stock deal valued at approximately $22 billion. The deal will give Fox access to the Roku channel, first-party data, and more than 100 million global streaming households. On Wall Street, the Dow by 468 points. This is SRN News. A counterattack is being launched against assisted suicide.
4: Lawsuits have been filed in New York and in Illinois aimed at overturning laws permitting people to take their own life with the help of a doctor. The suits are the work of a coalition of disability rights groups and patient advocates. They argue that the suicide laws discriminate against people with disabilities who are more likely to be coerced into taking their own life and violate both the Constitution and specific federal civil rights statutes. Michael Harrington reporting.
1: Evangelical Christians continue to be one of President Trump's key constituencies. An AP NORC poll finds that about two-thirds of white born-again Protestants approved of Trump's overall performance in April. Mr. Trump won the support of about 8 in 10 white evangelical Christian voters in 2020 and 2024. Prominent clergymen have been some of the president's strongest supporters. This is SRN News. There was a deadly plane crash in Missouri carrying experienced skydivers over the weekend.
5: The crash happened at a local airport in Butler, some 65 miles south of Kansas City. Bates County Sheriff Chad Anderson.
6: We are treating that as a national or as a mass casualty. We want to be very clear, this is not a commercial airliner that has crashed. It's a local airplane that took off from our local airport.
5: The private plane was operated by Skydive Kansas City. Data from the digital flight tracking company FlightAware shows the plane had already completed two short flights on Sunday before the crash.
6: The investigation is going to be handled by the NTSB and the FAA.
5: Audio courtesy of KMBC. I'm Haya Pinjwani.
1: Some family members of those who died were at the airport to watch the jump and witness the crash. That according to Bates County Sheriff Chad Anderson. More details at SRNNews.com. From Washington, I'm Keith Peters.

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1: You are listening to the Hope of Israel Baptist broadcast, and we want to thank you so very much for joining us today. 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And now, here is our radio host, Dr. K. Daniel Freed.

they heard this saying? But he answered and said, Let them alone. They be blind leaders of the blind. And if the blind lead the blind, both shall fall into the ditch. Now, ladies and gentlemen, that's the Savior saying those words. He did not take very lightly the religious leaders that were perverting the truth, leading God's people astray, and offering them a bunch of lies and perversions of truth. He was very hard on them, and he rebuked them firmly, steadfastly, and didn't give them any slack whatsoever. Now, I don't know what your view of the Messiah is, but when the Lord Jesus Christ came the first time, being the Jewish Messiah, there were two sides of him. On the one side, he came to proclaim righteousness, but he wasn't like, you know, riding on a white horse coming as a king and destroying the enemies of God. That is not what his first coming was all about. So today, when you see some of these religious leaders, they're like, you know, flying in, you know, $25 million jets. They live in mansions. They are highfalutin. They're arrogant. They live like kings, you know, and nothing, not even close to the humble abode of our Savior, Lord Jesus Christ. And this health and wealth crowd, you know, they definitely are not following the example of the Savior, the Lord Jesus Christ. In fact, according to Isaiah chapter 53, the Bible says, He hath no form nor comeliness. And when we shall see him, there is no beauty that we should desire him. You know, ladies and gentlemen, it's not like Jesus Christ came and people followed him because he was dressed up, you know, majestically speaking. He didn't. He condescended to men of low estate, ladies and gentlemen. And this was actually a fulfillment of this prophecy in Isaiah chapter 53. And we continue to hear from the prophet Isaiah as God inspires his words prophetically about the position that the Messiah would take, that he was not going to be, you know, world famous and charismatic and all of this stuff that would attract people. Because if he had done that, they would be following him for the wrong reason. But he came lowly, humble, and the Bible says, and we hid as it were our faces from him. He was despised, and we esteemed him not. That's our Savior, the Lord Jesus Christ, the Jewish Messiah. That's his first coming. He was not to come as a king. He was not to come to set up his kingdom, but he was to come as a lamb led to the slaughter so he could die and pay for the penalty of our sins. And so, according to Isaiah chapter 53, there is no indication his first coming was to deliver Israel out of physical bondage. No, the first coming was for the purpose to deliver Israel out of spiritual bondage. And not only Israel, but the whole world. I mean, that's what John the Baptist said. Behold, the Lamb of God that taketh away the sin of the world. Now, in direct fulfillment of this, Matthew 13, verses 54 to 57 says, And when he, referring to the Lord Jesus, was come into his own country, he taught them in their synagogue in so much that they were astonished and said, Whence has this man this wisdom and these mighty works? Is not this the carpenter's son? Is not his mother called Mary and his brethren James and Joses and Simon and Judas? And his sisters, are they not all with us? Whence then hath this man all these things? And they were offended in him. But Jesus said unto them, A prophet is not without honor, save in his own country and in his own house. So as you see, he's not your typical world leader. Now, his family didn't even quite understand what he was all about. And then in Matthew chapter 12, the Bible tells us in the New Covenant, New Testament, then was brought unto him one possessed with a devil, blind and dumb.
and he healed him insomuch

0: that the blind and dumb both spake and saw. Now that's the Lord Jesus did that. He healed, he made the blind to see and the dumb to speak. And then the Bible continues to say, and all the people were amazed and said, is not this the son of David? But when the Pharisees heard it, they said, this fellow doth not cast out devils, but by Beelzebub, the prince of the devils. And Jesus knew their thoughts and said unto them, if Satan cast out Satan, he is divided against himself. But if I cast out devils by the Spirit of God, then the kingdom of God is come unto you. So you see, the leaders, the religious leaders, all of them, but the majority of them, did not recognize Christ for who he was. They did not perceive or understand the purpose of the first coming as they should have. Now many did, but most of the leaders did not. For that, definitely they felt threatened by the miraculous acts that the Lord Jesus performed, and they had to undermine his steps every way they could. But according to Isaiah 53, verse 3, the Bible says, referring to the Messiah, he is despised, and we've already witnessed that by reading in the New Testament how he was despised. He is despised, Isaiah 53 tells us, and rejected of men, a man of sorrows, and acquainted with grief. So ladies and gentlemen, I'm showing you from the New Testament that the Lord Jesus Christ fulfilled exactly those messianic prophecies that were foretold regarding his first coming. No mistake about it. Jesus Christ is the Messiah, and he came 2,000 years ago to fulfill the first coming. What was the first coming all about? Well, the first coming was for him to lay his life down so that he could pay the ransom for your sins and for my sins. You say, well, what's the penalty for my sins? Well, first of all, the Bible says the wages of sin is death. But here's the good news. The gift of God is eternal life through Jesus Christ our Lord. And what happens when you die? Well, according to Revelation, death and hell shall be cast into the lake of fire. So after death comes hell for the wicked dead, those who rejected Christ, the grace of God, the plan of salvation, as mentioned in the New Testament, they rejected eternal life. And when they died, they went to a place called hell. And the place called hell is a place of fire. It's hell fire. But that is a temporary hell, because death and hell ultimately will be cast into the lake of fire. That's eternal hell. I know it's mind-boggling, and that is why if you are a born-again believer in Christ the Messiah, and you're living near Jewish people, you have a solemn responsibility to show them the love of Christ, to show them the gospel, and to show them that without their Messiah, they will end up in the same place anybody does when they reject the grace of God and the plan of salvation. And ladies and gentlemen, you are there to be a witness to your lost Jewish friends. If you're a Jewish person listening to this, it's by no accident that you're listening to the sound of my voice. God is speaking to you through his word. What are you going to do about it? Are you going to ignore these obvious proofs from the scriptures that Jesus is the Christ? Or are you going to go on believing lies that the rabbinical authorities have been brainwashing you to believe these many years? I have shown you over and over again the proof positive, not only from the Torah and portions of the Tanakh, but also the fulfillment in the new covenant.
1: 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That is the last week of the month of May. The Hope of Israel National Conference is a prophecy-focused meeting with an old-time revival spirit. Some of the topics covered during the conference will be the high priest garments, blowing of the shofar, the mystery of the Jewish prayer shawl, prophetic feast days of Israel, and this all-important question, is America in Bible Prophecy. For more information and to make reservations, you can go to the conference website at www.rapture.today. Once again, that is the word rapture, R-A-P-T-U-R-E, rapture.today. This is truly a meeting you do not want to miss. Mark your calendar, May the 24th to the 28th. That is the last Monday to Friday of the month of May. We pray that today's program has been an encouragement to you. If it has, please contact us and let us know you're listening. If you are of Jewish descent and would like to know more about the new covenant prophesied in the book of Jeremiah chapter 31, or maybe you're curious as to why true Bible-believing Christians have always supported Israel, please contact us. As a token of our love and appreciation, we would like to give you a beautifully bound Hebrew-English new covenant referred to as the New Testament. This Prophecy Edition Bible will be a great addition to your library, and it will help you understand why those who believe in Yeshua HaMashiach, the Lord Jesus Christ, have always loved, supported, and prayed for Israel. 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

0: and not been able to bridle their tongue. I'm glad when God saved me, I'm glad He saved my tongue. James said it's a tongue that is set on fire of hell. Never tied this together. If I'm stretching the text, leave me alone. If I'm stretching it, just leave me alone. Y'all going to be spiritual, just leave me carnal. And let me think like I'm thinking. James said the tongue is a fire of hell. He said there ain't no man can tame that tongue. Do you know what's the most wickedest member in your body? It's your tongue. Why did Luke 16 never got it till the day? Never connected the dots till the day. Why did the rich man say, bring a drop of water and put it on my tongue? I would have said, cool these hands off. Cool these legs off. Throw some on the back of my neck. You get your neck cooled off. It'll make the rest of your body cool. But it said, get me a drop and put it on my tongue. That tells me that that rich man probably had a filthy tongue. Because that was what was tearing him up when he got to hell. James said it again. What? The tongue that set on the fire of hell. No man can tame it. I don't have to worry about you church members going out getting drunk. I don't reckon. I ain't got to worry about you going out and getting drunk. I don't have to worry about you going smoking dope. I got all ideas. You're going to go home with the right spouse tonight. Amen. But I'll tell you what my biggest problem that I've had with church members is keeping their mouth shut. Your speech will tell on you every day of your life. God help somebody wanting to cuss one minute and brag on Jesus the next minute. I'm glad when Christ came into my... I was a cusser, y'all. I'd cuss, I'd make sailors blush. Come on, y'all, raise your head up. We ain't praying yet. I'd make a sailor blush. I'd use the F word. I'd use GD. I was a filthy mouth. Filthy communication come out of my mouth. But thanks be to God, ever since He saved me, I'm glad He cleaned my mouth up. I'm glad He cleaned my speech up. And now I use my tongue to exalt the Lord. I use my tongue and my speech to warn people about heaven and hell. Listen, I can't cuss you out and then tell you about Jesus. Amen. How am I going to cuss you out and turn around and try to witness to you? Lord, have mercy. I'll tell you what you need. You don't need to clean up your dress. You need to clean your mouth up. Take heed with your tongue. And how did I do that? It was Jesus that took care of that for me. You still got a filthy mouth? You ain't been to Calvary. I'm going to preach the salvation of this Bible. Therefore, if any man be in Christ, he's a new creature. All things are passed away. Behold, all things become new. If you ever been to Calvary, honey, I'll tell you, you ain't wanting to talk ugly. You ain't wanting to talk nasty. You want to talk things that are lovely and that are pure. And he said, even think on these things. Somebody say, you preaching good, Reb. Hallelujah. Amen. Yeah. I'm glad I don't cuss no more. If I did, I'd cuss that one of y'all out. Y'all look at me like I'm crazy. Y'all probably cuss me out too if it weren't for the grace of God that come and straighten you out. Hallelujah. Boy, I'm so embarrassed right now because I just reminded myself of what a filthy tongue I had. And I'd say it in front of my wife. I'd say stuff like in front of my daddy-in-law. Now, I never did do it in front of my mom and daddy. They knocked my teeth out. And that's why I'll get so, well, glory, I got to keep on going. Miss Road, I'm going to be messed up everything. You fix it during Bible school. I'm telling you, I'm so sick and tired of these youngins, of these old filthy mouth, and mom and daddy laugh at them. You laugh at them saying something ugly when they're little. Then you want to half kill them when they get older. You better better not be laughing at them kids with them ugly words. Right now. Turn their tails up. Amen. And the best way to do it, and if you ain't got a cleaned up mouth, I started to say somebody ought to tear you up, but that would be abuse. I'd go to jail. But I'm telling you, God will tear you up. I think our mouth ought to be straight, don't you? What got Peter in a mess? Come here, y'all. Y'all Bible students. What got Simon Peter in a mess over there at the fire? His speech. They recognize him by his speech. For his speech bewildered them. It went before. When he spoke, they said, oh! He's been with that man. It's called Jesus. Sometimes you ought to be able to talk with somebody or know that you must have went to church. They ought not come up and say, you go to church? They ought to look at you and hear you say, Lord God, you must have went down and got some of that religion. What in the world's wrong with you? I told the same joke yesterday and you laughed. But now you didn't. What's wrong with you? You sick? Yeah, I'm sick of love. Let me get off of that right quick because some of you are about to kill me right now. You ain't using your tongue, but my eyes are sharp. Hallelujah. Folks, God took all that anger. God took that anger out of me. Surely I'm not the only one that had an anger problem. I had a temper, y'all. I got a temper. Had one. You would never know it. Had a bad temper. Thanks be to God. He's made a change deep down inside of me. I didn't say I didn't still get upset. Sometimes I can get upset. I could beat somebody. But I don't live there. I'm not as bad as I used to be. I used to be a lot worse. But I'm glad God came along. I'm running too far. I got to run. Get on out of here. Oh, to you who are well grounded, hope that you shall feel not his wrath, which you deserve, but we are to be exhorted to thank God. We ought to just cut everything else out and just right back and say, Lord, I just want to thank you that I should have had your wrath on me. I deserved your wrath. You goody little two-shoots in here, you ought to went to hell just like us hell raisers were. You ought to went to hell just as well as all everybody else. But thanks be unto God. I want to say thank you, Lord, for your blessings on me. I want to thank you that you loved me enough that you would go to an old rugged cross, knowing everything about me, knowing what I would do, and knowing that how much of it I would have done, and knew how wicked I was going to be. But when you went to Calvary's cross, you reached way over yonder and grabbed all my sins and poured them into you. Somebody ought to get thankful up in here and say, I want to thank God for his grace and his mercy. Woo! I ought to thank him. We ought to thank him that we are not under the wrath of God. Let me close with this last little nugget, see if it'll help us any. Sure doing me good. We need to understand we and who would not be willing to bear the wrath of men that knows that he shall never feel the wrath of God. Whew. The song says, the only fire that I feel is burning in my soul. Y'all ain't even happy about not going to hell. No wonder you ain't happy about going to heaven. You ain't even happy you ain't going to hell. Oh, howdy. Thank God. That good song, we need to learn that choir. Brother Chris, pull that thing out and teach the choir. They know it. We just got to work on it and learn it. I'm not going to hell. Somebody ought to shout, we are not going to hell. I will not fall under the wrath of an almighty God. Psalm 23:4, thy rod and thy staff, they comfort me. I'd rather know that I have to deal with this rod and that he'll use that to whip the devil out of me than to have to worry tonight that God's wrath is going to be on me. I hope I got some rewards when I get there. I hope I do. But I am going. I hope I got some rewards. I hope I've done something that could put something up yonder. But I'm going to shout whether I have rewards or not, because God's wrath will never be on me. All I can tell you is this. Stay away from sin. That's all I can tell you. Stay away from sin. Hey, Christians, God will chastise you, and you'll think it's wrath. He'll whoop you so much, you'll think he's whipping the devil out of you. But I'll tell you this. I want to stay away from sin. I won't even stay away from the appearance of it. I don't want nobody to judge me and say, I thought you was a Christian. I don't want nobody to have no doubt. I don't want nobody to doubt it. I don't want to be one of them that's going to shout on Sundays and live wicked through the week. We ain't Catholics. You don't get to come to Mass on Sunday and everything's all right for the next week. Live like you want to. No, we ain't Catholic. We're going to stand before a holy God. But I'm glad I'm not under his wrath. I'm glad he took the curse. I didn't even get into the curse part. I don't think I needed to. Because if I'm not going to get in under his wrath, that means my curse has already been took care of. I'm not going to be under his wrath, so that means the curse is already taken care of. He took care of the curse, and that's the curse under the law. Thank God for grace. Let's stand. Come on, guys, get our song. God, help us. Lord, have mercy. I just feel like shouting. I just feel like shouting.
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1: Well, ladies and gentlemen, and thank you for tuning to the Trumpeting Noble Truth radio broadcast. This is Brother Randy Bain, and we appreciate the privilege to be with you again by means of radio. We're going to be turning back to Psalms chapter number 1 today and looking at the third verse. Before we do, I want to make mention that coming up this June the 15th through the 26th, out at the Hominy Valley Singing Grounds at 1433 Pisgah Highway, Candler, North Carolina, Brother Ralph Sexton Jr. has his gospel tent set up, and they'll be having tent meeting there for at least those 2 weeks, and I hope they'll run all summer long, but there'll be special singing, and Brother Ralph be preaching, and people ministering the Word of God. I was able to go by there on last Saturday and see them set up the tent and fellowship for a while with Brother Ralph, and just go back down memory lane. I was saved 49 years ago, May the 20th, under his father's tent in Hendersonville, North Carolina, and since then I've had a gospel tent all of these years since the Lord has saved me by his grace, and I owe a great debt of gratitude to Brother Ralph and to the ministry, and it's backed by many different churches. Brother Winston Parrish, pastor of the Trinity Baptist Church, and then many Baptist churches in that area are going to be involved in the meeting. I went across the road and got some fuel at a gas station, and I ran into about 5 different folk that really need Jesus, and I was able to tell them, man, God has blessed you to put this tent right in your back door and hear the gospel of the Lord Jesus. And these tent meetings are special because it gives you a great opportunity to witness to people and invite them out to hear the Word of God. And I promise you that you're going to hear gospel messages, and you bring your loved ones. And also, every evening, they'll be serving a meal, and you can come by there and get a meal at 5 o'clock so you don't have to rush home from work, and making it as convenient as possible. Today, looking in Psalm chapter number 1 and verse number 3, it says, "And he shall be like a tree planted by the rivers of water that bringeth forth his fruit in his season. His leaf also shall not wither, and whatsoever he doeth shall prosper." We've been looking at the Psalm of the Blessed Man in chapter number 1. Blessed is the man. He gives us the blessed man's repentance. He tells us that he walks not, he stands not, and he sits not in the way of sinners. We saw the rumination of the blessed man, how he meditates in the law of the Lord day and night, and that is his delight. Now, let's look at the resemblance of the blessed man. God draws a picture for us and says, here's the product of doing what he said in verse number 1 and verse number 2, repenting and then ruminating and meditating on the Word of God and allowing it to soak in and become engrafted in his heart. It says, "And he shall be like." That word "and" is a coordinating conjunction that tells us that there's a connection back to those things that are said. And the things that are said are this, that if you'll repent of your sins and you begin to seek the face of the Lord and the Word of God, then God said you're going to be like a tree planted by the rivers of water, and you'll be a fruitful person, and you'll be someone that will bring forth spiritual fruit, and will be a person that is blessed mightily of the Lord. And so I encourage you today, make that prayer. Lord, let me be a blessed man. Let me be a blessed woman, boy, or girl, that I might bring forth fruit to the glory of God. This has been Brother Randy. God bless you until we meet again.
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4: The following message is a sermon preached by the late Dr. Harold B. Seitler, founding pastor of Tabernacle Baptist Church and Ministries. The title of the message, The Sabbath Day, The Fourth Commandment. And the text that Dr. Seitler chose for the message, Exodus chapter 20, verses 8 through 11. This message was originally preached by Dr. Seitler, February 1st of the year 1970, as part of a worship service at Tabernacle Baptist Church. And now from the year 1970, here is the service.

remain standing while we sing Amazing Grace. How sweet the sound that saved a wretch like me. I once was lost, but now I'm found. I was blind, but now I see. This song never gets old. Some gospel songs are on the market for a while, and they sell for a while, but then they fade out in the background, and you never hear them anymore. But this is one song that stood the test of time. Amen? Amazing Grace. The reason is it brings glory to God every time you sing it. And those songs, I believe, the Lord preserves for you and I to edify on our own hearts and our own souls with these songs. Amazing Grace. Let's really lift it up and sing it out to God's glory. Amen?

Thank you, and you may be seated. It's a joy to see you again tonight. Oh, what a privilege to be in the house of God. And this is a wonderful crowd. I want you to know that I really appreciate every one of you in the building. The downstairs is filled. If we have anybody else come in a little bit late, they'll have to sit in the balcony. It's a joy to see you. I appreciate every one of you. I want you to know it. In the service tonight. Now you make yourself at home. If you're a visitor, you're welcome at Tabernacle anytime, every Sunday. Just come out on and worship the Lord with us. How many of you are in the Sunday school at Tabernacle today? May I see your hand? That's great. That's fine. The Lord gave us 1,212 in our Sunday school. I would that it had been more than that. Well, I discovered that we have a number of folk that are sick with the flu. I didn't know that as many of our people have had the flu, as I've learned, within the last day or two. And I hope that you'll not come down with it. And several, I could name a half a dozen right now, I'm sure, that have had the flu within the last week or two that I know about, and some providentially hindered today because of the flu. And then we have several of our members in the hospital that you'll keep praying for, I'm sure. Now we're going to have the ushers come and receive the Lord's tithe at this time. And I hope that you'll give tonight. The tithe is the Lord's, and let's give it joyfully and with real faith in our heart and obedience in our motive. And God will bless you if you'll give with joy and faith and obedience. Now, it ought not to be a burden to give. To me, it's a real joy. When I have the money to give, I just thrill in the opportunity. And I think God blesses a man that'll give with that kind of spirit. It isn't a burden. And I don't want you to think when I talk about the offering that I have an axe over your head and I'm threatening you and so on. I just don't do it that way. It's a joy to give. And I want us to look at it like that and give with real victory and faith and obedience in our heart. Now let's have a prayer together. Every head bowed as we pray. Now, Father, if we know our heart tonight, we're grateful for this good hour. We're unworthy to have this great crowd of folk to hear us try to preach the gospel. Please help us tonight to measure to the responsibility of it, to be faithful to the scriptures and to the word and to the people, and then to the hundreds that will hear the service by radio. I pray that not a soul shall escape God's divine touch, but that every heart will be lifted and blessed, having come our way. We notice in the congregation some folk from out of the city and out of the state. And we're so glad that they're here. And I pray make it worthwhile. Make it a real profit. They're having come to Tabernacle tonight. Use the service to your glory. And may hearts be warmed and revived, instructed and blessed. And may sinners be saved. And may all the needs financially be met, that the gospel might continue to go forth through Tabernacle and its ministry around the world. In Jesus we pray. Amen.

hired all the choir, Brother Aiken, to sing a number of Forrest. If you'll select one that the choir can do real well on, I would appreciate it. And we can join in with the choir while we're yet seated. Now the choir will give us a number, and then we'll have a congregation.

0: we need that.
1: Amen, we need that. Let's sing Victory in Jesus. Let's stand up while you sing it, will you? 116, now get your number and let's sing it out, everybody, and lift it up to God's glory. This is a song that everybody knows, and I think you can all sing it. 116 now, Victory in Jesus. All right, Brother Aiken.

0: Now you may be seated. The quartet's going to sing a number for us, and then we'll turn in our Bibles to the words of my text. And tonight you'll find the text in Exodus chapter number 20, and you may turn and find the place in your Bible, and we'll get to it in a moment. And the Lord will then bring a message as God leads and as God helps on the fourth commandment, Exodus chapter number 20. Now we're so happy to have this quartet sing. I've enjoyed their singing in the morning hour, and I think you'll enjoy their singing here tonight. These are our boys for you that visit, our members, and I pray the Lord will bless their song to your heart as you listen.
1: Had a request to sing, Just a Little Talk with Jesus Makes It Right.

Thank you, sir. That's real good. I appreciate this. All right. Now your Bible is open to Exodus chapter number 20. Now, I've been speaking to you for the past several Sundays now on the commandments, the Ten Commandments. I tried to bring you one on the first and second and third, a message on either of the first three. And tonight we come to commandment number four. The fourth commandment, of course, has to do with the Sabbath day. And I suppose one of the most controversial doctrines in all of the Bible is the doctrine of the Sabbath. The doctrine of the Sabbath and the doctrine of baptism, I expect those two would be the most controversial Bible doctrines in all the Bible. There are more confusion and more misunderstanding about and more ignorance about these two Bible doctrines maybe than any other two that I could mention to you. And I want to do my best to try to expound the commandment in a simple way. I couldn't do more than that. And then yet in a positive way, in a profound way as far as the truth is concerned, so that we might be better instructed as to what the Sabbath is in these days in which you and I live and what the Sabbath is to me. I'm not an Israelite. In my message in the morning hour, I made that statement. And neither are you an Israelite. We're Gentiles. And what does the Sabbath have for me and you? What relation does the Sabbath have to you and I in this dispensation, not of the law, but the dispensation of the church and the dispensation of the grace of God? Now, some of these questions I hope we'll be able to answer tonight from the scriptures to your satisfaction. Now, we'll read the commandment, beginning with verse number 8 in Exodus 20. Remember the Sabbath day to keep it holy. Now, that's only the first verse and only a part of the commandment. The next verse says, 6 days shalt thou labor and do all thy work. But the seventh day is the Sabbath of

0: Lord thy God. In it thou shalt not do any work, thou, nor thy son, nor thy daughter, nor thy manservant, nor thy maidservant, nor thy cattle, nor thy stranger that is within thy gates. For in 6 days the Lord made the heaven and the earth and the sea and all that in them is, and rested the seventh day. Therefore, wherefore the Lord blessed the Sabbath day and hallowed it. I think you know what the word hallowed means. Made it a day of holiness, a day of respect. In the Lord's Prayer, you remember Jesus used the same word in reference to God. He said, hallowed be thy name. And certainly God's name is a holy name, a high name, exalted name. The Sabbath day is to be hallowed. Used, the same word is used, of course, in the commandment that the Lord used in the New Testament in the Lord's Prayer. Remember the Sabbath day to keep it holy. Now, I've read to you the commandment just as we find it in Exodus chapter number 20. Now, there's some things that ought to be said about it. Maybe note, first of all, the fact of the Sabbath. The fact of the Sabbath. Now, nobody would deny the fact that the seventh day is the Sabbath day. It's not mine tonight to try to change that. I'd be a foolish person to try to change it. Sunday is not the Sabbath day. Saturday is the Sabbath day. Saturday is the seventh day of the week. And Sunday is the first day of the week, of a new week. And all of us know that, and I'd be a foolish person to try to twist up the calendar to the degree as to impress you with the fact that this Lord's Day, Sunday, is the Sabbath day. It's not that. Sometimes folk call Sunday the Christian Sabbath. Now, actually, that's a misnomer. There's really no such thing as the Christian Sabbath. Now, when you use that term, you've coined for yourself a theological term to refer to the Lord's Day. And actually, it's not a good theological term, and if I was you, I'd just not use that expression, the Christian Sabbath. No more than I'd use the expression sanctuary for this building in which we now worship tonight. There are Baptist people all over the world that refer to the church auditorium as the sanctuary. Now, I know well what they mean, and I'm not confused by that terminology, and neither am I offended by that terminology, but in the strict sense of the word, it's the wrong terminology. And if I was you, I'd just not refer to the church auditorium as the sanctuary. The sanctuary in the Bible is a place where God dwelt. Now, the Lord does not dwell in buildings made with hands. The New Testament is clear. This building was made in by hands. God doesn't dwell here, but rather God dwells in the body of the believer, in the born-again one, saved by the grace of God, indwelt by the Holy Spirit. What know you not that your body is the temple of the Holy Spirit? If any man defile that temple, him shall God destroy, which temple is holy and which temple ye are. And so when you refer to the sanctuary as to the church building, you've invented a theological term. And really, you ought not to use that, because in the strict sense of the word, this is not a sanctuary. This is a meeting place. This is where the church of God assembles together. This is where the congregation comes together. And we worship God in this building. But God doesn't live in this building. When all of us leave tonight, then the Lord leaves. Now, he's here now. In the person of the blessed Spirit of God, in the fact that he dwells within the tabernacle of all of we that are saved. But when we leave this building, we don't have to leave the lights on for God, because he'll not be left behind. We don't have to leave any food on the table, any shortbread on the table for God, because he'll not be eating here. The Lord is not cooped up and sealed up and shut up in a building. And because of that, it's wrong to call this auditorium a sanctuary. Technically, it's wrong. And the same thing is true about the expression, the Christian Sabbath. There's no such thing as the Christian Sabbath. Now, what men mean by that is the first day of the week, the Lord's Day, we call it sometimes. We call it the Lord's Day because we give it to the Lord. It's called in the New Testament on the first day of the week. They assemble together behind closed doors because of the fear of the Jews. On the first day of the week, let every man lay by in store as the Lord hath prospered, that there be no gathering when I come. time. 1 Corinthians 16:1. So it's called the first day of the week in the New Testament. And actually, that's what it is. It's the first day of the week. Jesus arose on the first day of the week. As it began to dawn toward the first day of the week, he arose from the grave. And so in the true Bible sense, we are to call Sunday the first day of the week. And that's the day that God's people, down through all the years of the church age, have gathered together to worship the Lord. Now, the fact of the Sabbath is an established fact. Now, I want to say one other word right at this particular point. Did you know that in the Bible that there are many Sabbath days? In addition to the seventh day. Now, those that are strict in talking about the seventh day as a Sabbath day and would have all of us under the grace of God and in the dispensation of God's grace go back under the law and keep the Jewish Sabbath day, Saturday instead of the Lord's day or the first day of the week, now seem to forget that fact. Saturday is not the only Sabbath day. Did you know that all the seven feast days that are recorded in the book of Leviticus, the feast of the Passover, the feast of unleavened bread, the feast of Pentecost, the feast of the first fruits, the feast of atonement, the feast of the trumpets, the feast of the tabernacle, all those seven feasts were Sabbath days. And the same strict Mosaic regulations not only bound the Jew on the seventh day, but all the other Sabbath days were just as strict and just as binding as the seventh day. Now, those that keep the seventh day in our day, and principally they are the Seventh-day Adventists, the Herbert W. Armstrong followers, and there are some Seventh-day Baptist people. They call themselves Baptists and name their movement the Seventh-day Baptist people. There are quite a number of people throughout the world, in addition to the Jew, that worship on Saturday and keep the Sabbath day, they say. Now, if they're going to be strict observers of the Sabbath day, then they're going to have to observe not only the Sabbath day, but every Sabbath day that the Old Testament speaks of. And there are many other Sabbath days in the Old Testament. Did you know also that there are Sabbath years in the Old Testament? Every seventh year in the Old Testament is a Sabbath year. And every 50th year is a year of Jubilee. That's seven Sabbaths, you see. Seven times seven is 49. And on the 50th year is the year of Jubilee. Now, if you're going to keep the Saturday as the Sabbath day, then that'll have to be observed also, because all of that is part of the law. Now, the fact of the Sabbath is well established. And I'm not here tonight to try to undo that. I'd be a foolish person to do that. The Old Testament and the New Testament clearly sets it forth and brings it forth. In the Acts of the Apostles, Paul oftentimes, along with our Lord, went into the Jewish synagogue on the Sabbath day. I find Paul doing that in Acts chapter number 13. And I find him doing it in some other places in the Acts of the Apostles. I find the Lord going into the Jewish synagogue oftentimes on the Sabbath day in his lifetime. And so the Old Testament and the New Testament as well set forth unmistakably the Sabbath day. It's a Bible fact that there is one out of the 7 days that is the Sabbath day. And the Sabbath day is Saturday. Now, that let's leave that just like it is. We don't change that. But somebody will say, now, wait a minute, preacher. I understood that the Sabbath day has been changed. Now, I'll get to that a little bit later on. But now, in the true sense of the word, that's not real. The Sabbath day has never been changed. The Sabbath day is not changed now. Yesterday was the Sabbath day. It's always been in Jewish economy, in the law economy, that Saturday is the Sabbath day. And it'll be that way next Saturday. That'll be the Sabbath day. The Sabbath has not been changed. Nowhere in any place in all the history of the church has the day officially been changed. It's not changed in the New Testament. You'll not find one word in the New Testament that even suggests that the day has been changed. Now, all of us know that we Christians don't worship on Saturday. The day of worship, as far as we're concerned, that has been changed until the first day of the week. But our worshiping on the first day of the week does not nullify the Jewish Sabbath, nor does it change the Jewish Sabbath. Saturday is still the Jewish Sabbath and has always been and shall always be. And so the idea that Protestant people and the Seventh-day Adventists, they champion this. They say that the Protestant people and the Roman Catholic Church changed the Sabbath day from Saturday to Sunday, and therefore and thereby they have the mark of the beast in so doing. Now that's very foolish, very naive, and there's not one verse of scripture in the Bible that would even remotely suggest that. No, the Sabbath has not been changed. I stand in the pulpit to say to you that the Jewish Sabbath is still Saturday. Note I said, the Jewish Sabbath is still Saturday and will always be Saturday. And so the fact is well established. Now I want us to note the meaning of the day. What does the day mean? What does the name mean? The text, the fourth commandment says, remember the Sabbath day to keep it holy. What is the Sabbath day? What does the word mean? What's the implications of the Sabbath day? What's involved in Sabbath observance or Sabbath day regulations? What is the Sabbath day, the meaning of the day itself? Now, the word Sabbath is a transliteration. It's a Hebrew word. It's not a translation. It's a transliteration. There are many words in the Bible, and you ought to remember this now. There are many words in the Bible that are not translated, but transliterated. Now, I think you know the difference. If you'll think just a moment, you know the difference between a translation and a transliteration. A translation of a Greek word or a Hebrew word is entirely a different word that language has used to convey the meaning of a Hebrew word or a Greek word. Now, that's a translation. But in the Bible, there are some words that are not translated, but transliterated. And we mean by that, that the Hebrew word or the Greek word that's transliterated is lifted out of the Hebrew or the Greek, exactly like it is, and put into the English, just like you find it in the Hebrew or the Greek. And so that's a transliteration. Can you think of one right now, Brother Rebine, beside the Sabbath day that's transliterated into the English language? There, baptize, the word baptize. Can you think of another right off the cuff? Baptize is a good illustration. The word baptize is not a translation of a Greek word, but a transliteration of the Greek word into the English language. So we have a brand new word in the English, and that brand new word came to us from the Hebrew. Now the word Sabbath is exactly the same principle, same thing. The Sabbath day, the word Sabbath is not a translation of a Hebrew word, but a transliteration, and the word literally means rest. That's all it means, rest. Now the commandment, when you look at the commandment in Exodus chapter 20 and verse number 8 and following, you can see that very clearly. Because God reminds us that in 6 days they made the heavens and the earth and man and animal and all there is within the universe in 6 days. And on the seventh day, God rested. Now, not that God was tired. God doesn't tire. Not that God was weakened. God is not weakened. But as a moral principle and a moral example for time and eternity, on the seventh day, God rested and ceased from his labor. And there's a reason why the Lord did that. The Lord set up long before the law was ever given the principle of one rest day out of seven. God did that. Now, me and you need that rest day. God didn't need it. But the mighty Creator, who knows all things, knew that creation would need a Sabbath rest. And so the Almighty Himself, Deity Himself, set the moral and spiritual example for all creation to follow, a Sabbath rest. And the word means literally a rest. Now, when God made the heavens and the earth in 6 days, I couldn't conceive of the Lord being weary and tired. Because he spoke the worlds into existence. And God's all powerful, you see. And the Lord doesn't weary as me and you weary. But God set up a principle. And that principle is still in operation until this very day. Did you know that the Bible commands that on the seventh year the fields not be planted? Now, in our day, we ignore that. I mean, farmers in our day, they ignore that. That's why they have to spend thousands for fertilizer. But don't you think the mighty Creator knew that there was a certain amount of chemicals in the earth? And only a certain amount of chemicals in the earth? Don't you think the mighty Creator knew that the earth had to replenish that constant supply of chemicals? And back in the old days, there were no fertilizer plants, and the earth had to replenish itself. And so God set up in the law that every 7 years that the land had to lay idle. There was to be no crops gathered from that land. And it was to revive and re-strengthen and rest from production every seventh year. Now, if you're going to be a strict Sabbath observer in observing Saturday as Sabbath day, then you'll have to follow that principle also. Because God knew that the cycle of 7 years is as long as the earth could produce without ruining the soil. And then when you let the soil rest for 1 year, it's ready for another cycle of 6 years, and then you have another year of rest. And if men followed the principle that and precept that God set up in the Bible, you wouldn't have soil erosion, you wouldn't have fertilizer problems, you wouldn't have all kind of chemical problems in the soil. Nature would take care of itself. Nature would mend itself. Did you know also that your human body exists in cycles of seven? That every 7 years you have new skin. You lose your skin every 7 years and get a new skin surface every 7 years of all your lifetime. That's a cycle God set up. And it's amazing how many sevens are set up in the human creation, in the human body, and in nature itself. The cycle of seven. Seven is a perfect number. It's the number of divinity. And God made the human man in that fashion. And if your body did not renew itself every 7 years, you'd soon die. Now, God made you also so that it would be absolutely necessary for you to rest one day out of the week if you're to be normal and well and healthy. Now, you can ignore that, and many of us do. I suspect I'm guilty of ignoring that to a great degree. I work hard every day. And I'm not advocating you do that. I'm not trying to justify myself. But I'm simply saying to you that your body needs the rest of the seventh day. Whether you give your body that rest or not, that's up to you. But if you ignore that principle, just as the farmer ignoring the principle of letting the land stay idle every 7 years, has to replenish that land with his own fertilizer and with his own chemicals and in his own way, as he ignores it and suffers, you ignore and suffer if you fail to rest on the seventh day. You can't be a normal person without one day of rest out of every seven. One day when you lay aside the normal routine of life, the normal activity of life. And after all, most of our life is a routine. That's amazing how we get into a routine. Now, you young people don't understand that. You younger folk, and even you young married folk, you have an idea that every day is a brand new day. You just haven't traveled far enough down the road to get in the mud yet. You keep traveling the road you've begun treading, and you'll find the ruts get pretty deep a little further down the road. And you're going to find out when you put a little gray in your temples that every day is a repetition of what you did yesterday, a cycle. And you more or less do the same thing every day of your life, especially when you get a little older. You usually get up at the same time. You usually go to bed at the same time. You usually put your shoes on the same way. I'll guarantee you put your shoe on the same foot first every day. You comb your hair in the same way. You shave the same way. You sit down at the table the same way. You usually eat the same food every day. I eat more or less the same food every breakfast of my life. And it's a routine. Now you need a change. That's all. Nothing wrong with a routine. Nothing wrong with doing things right. Nothing wrong with order. But a change is always good. And it wouldn't hurt you to have one day out of seven when you can turn over and go back to sleep. I'll tell you something if you won't tell on me. These folk keep a good secret, can't they, brethren? When I go off on Thursday and Friday and Saturday for these meetings, I go off to preach primarily, but there's another reason I go off. And don't ask me what time I get up on Friday morning. Now, I didn't tell you one thing. I just said, don't ask me. And don't ask me what time I get up on Saturday morning. Now, you can ask me what time I get up on Sunday morning, then Monday morning, then Tuesday, but don't ask me about Friday and Saturday. Now, you won't tell me all that, will you? I mean, but it's the routine I'm talking about. And God knows that there are times when you need to get out of that routine. Your body needs it, brethren. Now, God made us that way. God made us that way. And you drive yourself and never get out of that rut. You're headed for a heart attack. You're headed for a mental breakdown. You're headed for trouble down the road. Now, you put it down. Now, God made nature that way. God made the animals that way. God made the earth planet that way. And God made your body that way. Now, the word Sabbath means rest. Remember to rest on the seventh day is what that commandment says. That's exactly what it says. Remember the Sabbath day to keep it holy. Remember to rest on the Sabbath day. That's what the word Sabbath means. And God says to all of you, remember to rest on the seventh day. Now, you can't be in the center of God's will and throw that to the wind. You can't be normal mentally and throw that to the wind. You can't be normal physically and throw that to the wind. Remember the Sabbath, the rest day, and rest on that day. Get out of the routine. Sleep later. Change your diet. Go out and eat somewhere. Change the regular routine of life. Go visit somebody that needs a visit. Go visit mama. You can't do that in the 6 days, but you can do that on the seventh or on the first day. Go see mama. Go see somebody that you ought to visit. Go see some sick person. Get out of the routine on that day. Remember to rest on the Sabbath day. Now, the fact we've noticed, the meaning of the Sabbath we've noticed, it means rest. Now, what is the purpose of the Sabbath day? Now, I said to you a moment ago that we haven't changed the Sabbath. It's still Saturday. We worship on the first day. I'll say a little bit about law and grace a little bit further down in my message. But what's the purpose about the Sabbath? Why have one day out of the week? Why not just go ahead and work 7 days and make that time in half time? Somebody came to me the other day and they said one of his members, pastor told one of his members was working up in the north. And he said on Saturday, if he had to work on an extra day above the 40 hours, that he made $100 for that extra day, time and half time. Brother, that's a lot of money. I don't see how a businessman can stay in business and pay a laborer $100 a day. I've never made $100 a day in my life. That's a tremendous pay, isn't it? But on that, you can just ignore the seventh day and make time and half time. Why don't you just do that? Make a lot of money and put it in the bank and then die and not enjoy it. That's what it's amount to. Give it to your wife and you die, she'll marry somebody else and they'll go to Hawaii and have a honeymoon on. You better remember to rest on that day so you can enjoy the money you make. Amen. Now, what's the purpose? What ought we do on the first day of the week? This is the Lord's day. How am I to observe it? How am I to keep it? Now, as I said, I'll talk about law and grace in a moment. But this is the Lord's Day. This is the first day of the week. This is Sunday. This is the day that we Christians down through all the years have observed. And my conscience is as clear as it can be. I have no remorse of conscience worshiping on Sunday. You can talk about the Jewish Sabbath day all you want to. You can remind me of what the Seventh-day Adventists believe all you want to. But I'm perfectly at peace worshiping on Sunday. My conscience is perfectly clear worshiping on Sunday and keeping the Lord's day rather than the Jewish Sabbath day. Now, there's a threefold purpose I think I'd mention. Number one, and I've suggested this, rest on that day. Rest on the Lord's day. Sleep later on the Lord's day. That's one reason I'm so proud here at Tabernacle. We have Sunday school at 10:45. That gives you an extra hour to sleep on Sunday. You can't sleep that way the other 6 days. You've got to get up and get ready to get on the job. But on Sunday, you can sleep an extra hour or two, and you ought to do that. You go home on Sunday after the morning preaching hour. If you haven't got some obligation, lie down, sleep, rest. You say, preacher, it'd be a sin to go to bed. No. You go to bed on Sunday afternoon if you can. If you're not previously engaged and obligated, rest on that day. Go to bed, sleep on Sunday afternoon. Just be sure you get up in time to get back preaching at 7:30, please. But rest on the Lord's day. It's wrong not to rest on the Lord's day. That's why God made the day. Man was not made for the Sabbath, but the Sabbath was made for man. Jesus said that. And how true that is. The Sabbath was made for the benefit of man. And you're not committing the sin when you sleep late. You're not committing the sin when you change your diet. You're not committing the sin when you visit mother or relative. You're not committing the sin when you go to bed. You rest on the Sabbath day, the Lord's day, and rest that day. Another purpose is service. Now, I think this is the most wonderful day of the seven to serve the Lord. And I want to serve the Lord. I want to give God a certain amount of my time. I give him all my time as a preacher. But if I was a layman and I had to spend 40 hours in the plant, I'd want to give God some time. I'd want to give God some hours. And you can use Sunday to give God those hours in teaching, in visiting, in worshiping. You can serve God on the Lord's day. And we ought to do that. It may be the only occasion you have to visit somebody you can witness to. Maybe the only opportunity you have to visit the absentees in your Sunday school class. Or do some other definite thing for the Lord. Here on the platform is our shut-in list. Right here, some 40 or 50 names of our shut-in members. Wouldn't it be good if all of you that are able and would be willing just to get this list and on Sunday make one visit until you got completely around that list. Just 30 or 40 minutes in one home. Each Sunday afternoon until you covered that list. That'd be great. Or maybe go to the hospitals. Serve on the Lord's day. Busy yourself for God on the Lord's day. And then I note the third purpose. The day is made as a day of worship. Now in the New Testament, that's especially set forth. After the resurrection of our Lord, the disciples always assemble, not on the Jewish Sabbath, but on the first day. And every time you find the disciples coming together as a group following the resurrection of our Lord, it's always on the first day of the week. And they're worshiping God in their so doing. And from those early days right till this day, the Christian church has assembled together to worship on the first day of the week. Now that's one of the purposes of the day. Don't you think the Almighty deserves our worship? Don't you think God is pleased when we come within his gates with thanksgiving on the Lord's day? Tomorrow morning, you men and many of you women will punch a time clock and you'll put in 40 hours of hard labor and you'll brush shoulders with all kinds of people. And you'll be exposed to all kinds of temptations between now and the next first day of the week. Don't you think it's pleasing to God when the next first day comes? That you get up and get your families ready and load them in the automobile and turn that old car toward the church. And when you get to the church, say, praise the Lord. And get to the Sunday school class, say, thank you, Lord. Come out here and sit in these pews, say, thank you, Lord. I'm glad I'm back at church again. I've come here tonight to worship. I've come here this morning to worship God. I want my family to worship God. That's the purpose. That's the reason. And it's wrong for you to take the first day of the week and visit or take a vacation or ignore that day. You ought to be in God's house every time the doors open on the first day of the week. You ought to be here for Sunday school on Sunday morning, preaching service on Sunday morning, and preaching service on Sunday night. The first day of the week is the day to worship. Now, I don't have the opportunity or the occasion to worship on Monday, but I have both the opportunity and the occasion on the Lord's day, and I will take advantage of it, brethren. That's the purpose of the day. For rest, for service, and for worship. Now, somebody will say, Brother Harold, why don't we worship on Saturday? I warned you I wanted to talk about that a little bit later down in the message. The Jews all those years worshiped on Saturday. Now, let me say, and I said this, I think, a moment ago, that God set up the principle of the Sabbath day a long time before he gave the law to Moses. In fact, God set up the principle in creation. And that's way back yonder before man was ever created. God set up the principle way back in the original creation. And by the way, it's an interesting thing to note to me that the fourth commandment is this one. Remember the Sabbath day, the rest day. And the four in Bible numerology is the number of this earth. The number of this earth. And God hallowed a day, the Sabbath day, the day of rest, in relation to the earth. God hallowed the Sabbath year every 7 years in relation to the earth. God hallowed the Jubilee Sabbath every 50th year in relation to the earth. And the fourth commandment, the number of the earth, is remember the Sabbath day, the rest day, to keep it holy and hallowed is the command. Now, for years, long before Moses ever came along, Moses is way down the line, this principle was set up. The same thing is true of the principle of tithing. When I preach about tithing, somebody will cry, law, that's the law, that's the law. Well, it's older than the law, more ancient than the law. And I'll agree that tithing was incorporated in the law. When the law was given to Moses, God placed the tithe in the law, yes. And the same thing is true with the Sabbath. The Sabbath is more ancient than the law, but incorporated in the law of Moses. There's no doubt about that. And down through all the 1500 years of the law of Moses, the Sabbath day was rigidly and strictly enforced. And I mean that Sabbath day, rigidly and strictly enforced, really meant something. Did you know that under the law, that you couldn't light a fire on the Sabbath day? You couldn't pick up sticks to make a fire with on the Sabbath day. Under the law, in the strict sense of the word, you could only walk a certain distance. Is it a furlong? Just a short distance. And that's as far as a man could travel away from his home on the Sabbath day. You could do absolutely no kind. You could do no cooking. You could do no baking on the Sabbath day. When the law was strictly enforced, all those things are implied. And if one man dare transgress any of these minor things, the penalty was death. A Sabbath breaker was put to death. Now that's pretty rigid and pretty strict, but that's the law. And that implied that applied not only to the seventh day, but it applied also to those other Sabbaths that I mentioned a while ago. Every Sabbath was just as strictly and rigidly enforced as the seventh day was enforced. That's the law. Now, the law has not set the Sabbath day aside. The law hasn't changed the Sabbath day. It's still Saturday and will always be. But I want to remind all you folk in this building that as wonderful as the law is, as good as the law is, and as holy as the law is, and that's what Paul calls it in Romans chapter number 4, there's one thing that supersedes the law. There's one thing that Saul supersedes the law until every man that embraces that one thing is delivered from the law. And that one thing that's more important and that supersedes the law is redemption in the blood of Jesus upon the cross. The law came by Moses, but grace and truth came by our Lord Jesus Christ. And you and I that are saved in the grace of God are not under the law. And actually, this whole matter of Sabbath worship is a matter, I'm talking about Saturday Sabbath worship, is a matter of the law in contrast with grace. Now, because of the importance of grace, because grace supersedes, because grace is more wonderful, because the work of Christ upon the cross is more wonderful than the law of Moses. Therefore, and in that, you have our Bible authority to worship on the first day of the week. And we can do so without a conscience disturbing us, because grace is greater than the law. And I'm not under the law.
1: 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The title of the message, The Sabbath Day, The Fourth Commandment, originally preached by Dr. Seitler, February 1st of the year 1970, as part of a worship service at Tabernacle Baptist Church, Greenville, South Carolina.

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1: With SRN News, I'm Keith Peters in Washington. President Trump arrived in the French Alps on Monday to meet with fellow world leaders at the Group of Seven summit after announcing an agreement that he says will bring an end to the U.S. war with Iran.
2: Top of the list of priorities for G7 nations is reopening the Strait of Hormuz so that oil and gas from the Persian Gulf can flow out again to world markets. France and Britain have a proposal to help with that. They are offering warships that could help escort tankers through the strait and also get rid of any mines. That proposal is expected to be discussed as part of wider talks on the Middle East, both at a leaders' dinner that kicks off the G7 this evening and through the next 3 days of talks to Wednesday.
1: Correspondent John Leister reporting. Senate Republicans are resisting an appeal from House Speaker Mike Johnson to act on Social Security reform if they keep control of Congress in 2027. More from correspondent Bernie Bennett.
3: A trustee's report that the popular retirement program will become insolvent sooner than expected has lit a fire under lawmakers in both parties to call for reforms like raising the cap on payroll taxes or raising the retirement age. The Social Security trustee's report warned that beneficiaries would see their monthly checks cut by 22% in 2032. The speaker warned in a radio interview that Congress needs to tackle the ballooning costs of Social Security, Medicare, and Medicaid, which account for three-quarters of federal spending. Bernie Bennett in Washington.
1: A B-52 bomber crashed shortly after takeoff Monday morning at Edwards Air Force Base in Southern California's Mojave Desert. There's no word on fatalities. The military hasn't said whether the bomber was armed. On Wall Street, a good day as the Dow was up